0: In Mexico City, dozens of Mexican fans gathered outside the England Squad's hotel with loudspeakers, horns, and fireworks in the early hours of Sunday morning, aiming to disrupt players' sleep before their World Cup round of 16 match against Mexico. It's a dispute over nectarines.
1: A California farmer has been giving away free nectarines this week amid a legal dispute with a food market and distributing company claiming exclusive rights over the variety of white nectarine he grows. Cesar Mora has been unable to sell his nectarine crop for the second year in a row due to the lawsuit. Jumara Brothers Fruit Company filed the suit against Mora in 2023. It centers on the company's claim of exclusivity over a variety of white nectarine called Mona Lisa, and accusations that Mora broke their contract by selling the fruit to other packers. Keith Peters reporting.
0: News and analysis at townhall.com. The FBI is dramatically expanding its investigation into Georgia's 2020 election, assigning hundreds of personnel to review records tied to Fulton County.
2: The Bureau has assigned 260 analysts from field offices nationwide to review Fulton County election records by mid-July. Federal agents previously seized ballots and other documents as part of the probe. Although Georgia's 2020 results were recounted and audited, confirming a win by Joe Biden, President Donald Trump has long argued that the election was tainted by fraud. Supporters of the review say a thorough investigation can help answer lingering questions and bolster confidence in election integrity. Ken Lorman reporting.
0: Governor Gavin Newsom announcing he's deployed California fire resources to support the firefighting efforts on the Aspen Acres fire in Colorado. It's burned more than 85,000 acres. It's 0% contained. More at townhall.com.
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1: 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Cooking is a little like learning a language. Being a chef has taught me a lot about people and cultures. I think it's given me the dramatic and humble position to cook for and love and care for people in so many different settings. It teaches me to respect the planet and all of its ingredients, and I continue to thrive on discovery, take on challenges, and find poetry in moments because I believe that the art is in the details. And so on this show, every weekend, we continue our celebration of food and the role that it plays in our lives. And I thank you for tuning in to explore everything we love about food, the culture, the science, the history, the backstories, the deeper meanings that come together every time people sit down to enjoy a meal. This show is a place for people who love to eat. And if you happen to love to cook, well, then lucky us. It's my goal to make your dishes come alive with flavor. I talk food and health, wine and cocktails, trends and more. And I want to fuel your hunger and satiate your appetite. So stay tuned because there is very delicious conversation in your radio this hour. Now, if you happen to have missed a show, you can always find podcasts on Apple Music, SoundCloud, Spotify, and more under Food and Wine with Chef Jamie Gwen, where podcasts are posted just a couple of days after you heard it live in your radio. And I hope that my website at chefjamie.com will make you a better cook or the best cook you know. And I do hope you'll follow on social, where there is daily gluttony at Chef Jamie Gwen on all platforms. And with that said, let's get this party started and the table set, shall we? I like to kick off the conversation with a tutorial of sorts, one that makes you more knowledgeable than you were just a couple of minutes ago, in fact. And I get asked very often if I could share my perspective or talk butter. And butter makes everything better, don't you agree? I love bee food words. Like, I think bacon makes everything better, and some would say beer does too. But butter is the most prized cooking fat. It has delicious flavor. It has rich, creamy mouthfeel, right? And nothing can substitute for great flavor and mouthfeel. Butter has come a long way, baby, no doubt, since back in the day. I mean, if you've looked at the extraordinary selection of butters available to you at your favorite grocery store, notwithstanding the luxury meat shop near you or the boutique artisan shop down the street, you can find various varieties and flavors and even qualities on the shelf. So here's what you really need to know. I am not a salted butter fan in general because salt is used as a preservative. And that salted butter, guaranteed, has been on the shelf in your supermarket far longer than any unsalted version. Because the salt actually preserves the butter and extends its shelf life. And I like things fresh. I don't know about you. Now, secondarily, I like to control the salt I put in my food. I like to season with kosher salt most often, sometimes flake salt, sometimes fleur de sel, often sea salt, but I like to determine how much salt is there. So why use salted butter and let someone else decide that for you? Unsalted butter contains no added salt, by the way. It's my butter of choice. There are reduced and low salt butters on the market today. They actually have about half the salt that you'd expect in regular salted butter. Everyone has a favorite brand of unsalted butter, right? Do you look for the box that your mom used to use? Because I do. And you just know that it's good, right? Unsalted butter would be the most universal choice. And if you have a brand of choice, terrific. Then, of course, there are elevated butters, I will call them. There is European butter with a deep yellow color. This is a dense butter made more slowly than other store-bought butters, so the cream has time to develop its flavor. The main difference between European style butter and all of the rest is the fat content, or you could say the water content, right? European butters have 83 to 86% fat content, while the others in general hover right around 80%. Now, because it has a higher fat content, it has a lower water content, and it will remain solid for a longer period of time in the oven. For pastry chefs, they rejoice because that results in many more layers of deliciousness when it comes to baked goods, right? Now, European butter, if you choose it and use it, you will notice the difference in your pie crust right away, guaranteed, and it's delicious. Now, there is such a thing as cultured butter, also known as Danish-style butter. It actually has a culture added to the cream before it is churned. It is kept at a controlled temperature, usually overnight, so that this slightly acidic flavor develops. And then, according to European tradition, no salt is added after draining the buttermilk. And I think it's an acquired taste and delicious. You can also find cultured salted butter, typically Australian, not European. It has salt added with the culture. And then there is the glorious ghee, clarified butter, almost pure milk fat, right? At least like 99.7%. And it's used mainly in cooking because it will reach much higher temperatures before it begins to smoke or brown. And there's almost no moisture, by the way, so you don't get any spattering. And that's fabulous. And that's your tutorial on butter. Now, maybe you want to make your own butter. I call it butter at home. It's pretty easy to do, actually. It's really fun as a project with your kids, and there's something just beautiful about it. You do want the freshest heavy cream you can get to start with, and I will gladly share my recipe. So email me, Jamie, J-A-M-I-E, at chefjamie.com. And you'll be making butter in no time. You'll be choosing better butter, I believe, after this conversation, right? Okay, now it's time for food news. 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And don't touch your dial, please, because the Brunch King is in the house. You love Chef Joey. I love Chef Joey. Everybody loves Chef Joey Maggiore, right? He does serve the most audacious brunch around at his multiple Arizona-based restaurants. And his first cookbook, his debut, has released. It's got eats and beats and boozy drinks, and you don't want to miss it because creme brulee French toast sticks are on the menu. Oh, and there's a build-your-own Bloody Mary bar and a 3-foot quesadilla and a 10-layer breakfast lasagna. Oh, it's going to be good. Chef Jamie Gwen in your radio with Chef Joey Maggiore right after this. Don't go away.

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0: If food is your fetish, well, then I'm supplying the tools every weekend in your radio. Chef Jamie Gwen here. You know him, you love him. He is the force. The force that is changing the way we eat and love food, because no one does brunch like Joey Maggiore. He is Maggiore Group, Hash Kitchen, the restaurant empire launched in Arizona in 2015 that has become the go-to destination for the most audacious brunch around the world. He has an epic DIY Bloody Mary bar. He has Instagram famous dishes like carnitas hash and billionaire bacon. And Chef Joey is all about serving up a good time. With 16 absolutely prospering restaurants and 25 total come February 2025, Chef Joey is the concept guy in the foodie world who so many of us admire and bow to and respect tremendously. He has opened over 40 restaurants, made every popular TV appearance, and he has won over America with national acclaim. And it is well deserved because it is the extraordinary, unforgettable dining experiences that Chef Joey serves up that make you never forget your time with him. His family is at the heart of all that he does. His designer of all the restaurants, Christina, and his three kids, his pride and joy. And there's a new baby. Well, kind of, sorta. It is his debut cookbook, The Ingenious Chef and Restaurateur, sharing your favorite flavor-forward recipes from his award-winning restaurants. It's called Brunch King. It's eats, beats, and boozy drinks, and I have to tell you, there is not a single recipe in this book that I cannot wait to make, and I am over the moon delighted that Chef Joey Maggiore is here and in your radio to dish. I welcome you, Chef. And kudos, congratulations. The book is almost as beautiful as your other three babies.
1: Oh, thank you so much. Thank you for having me. It's an honor.
0: Well, no, it's my honor. Thank you. You know, you're very talked about in the food world. When I talk to my comrades and the celebrity chef friends, and, you know, we tend to, you and I roll in circles of, you know, friends in high places. Yeah. Everybody talks about your passion, how you have just the most amazing amount of energy and dedication. And I wonder if you credit that with how far you've come.
1: You know what? It's all the heartaches, all the bad days you have as a chef. You know, I think that's the credit. You know, my father came from Sicily, you know, as a little boy, and he made the American dream opening restaurants. And I saw his passion in food and how it made people happy and the environment of enjoying the moment with each other. You know, I really enjoy life and love life, and so does my family. And so that transpires in our businesses. I don't want to build a restaurant that I don't want to hang out in. So any restaurant we build, it's a place I want to see friends and people and chefs. And, you know, I'm that type of guy that's never jealous of another chef or another restaurant. I'm nothing but applause, and I'm so excited for their success. And, and what can we do better in our four walls, never seeing what the competition is doing. So I think that plays a lot to where, you know, my name gets known, and we're with people for that reason.
0: Yeah, definitely. So you're so hands-on. And by the way, a nod to your father, who was a most successful restaurateur, and may he rest in peace. I mean, you have continued to keep that flame burning. You opened your first restaurant at 19, which I find fascinating, almost as fascinating and unbelievable as 25 restaurants by February of 2025. I mean, you're growing leaps and bounds, and the audience is loyal. Are they loyal because of the family bond, because the food is over the top fabulous? What do you credit it with?
1: You know, I think I credit it with the pedigree of my father as a master chef and what he did in his career and how I continued that legacy. And when you come to one of my restaurants, the service is going to be like a family gathering at my home, and the food is going to be second to none. I mean, we really try every day to be spectacular. And, you know, we don't gouge our menus, and we want everyone to have a great moment in time. And I think that's what keeps it loyal. But for us, the real success came when I started making it the fun place. And everyone says, you create concepts like you. My wife always teases me. They're going to be out of the box and crazy like you. And it's because, you know, we all have ordinary lives sometimes. And you go to a place that's just so different, makes you want to go back again. And that's what we really hit it off with this Hash Kitchen. And you know, since then, the Mexicano and all the other concerts really growing that way.
0: Yeah, no doubt. I think you're a very lucky man that your very talented wife, Christina, embraces the crazy. Like, do you, I wonder where the concepts come from. Do you wake her up in the middle of the night and say, like, I'm going to put 37 things on a skewer and put it on the Bloody Mary bar tomorrow. I got to go. Like, does it come to you? How does it happen?
1: You know what? It's so funny. People ask me that all the time, and it does come to me, and I'll come up with, like, a crazy idea. Or, you know, the reason Hash was created, we had a high-end seafood place. I moved to Arizona. You know, God put me in the direction of, hey, go hang out with your dad a little bit. And I didn't know he was sick until later on. But we opened a high-end seafood place in the desert. Well, you as I know, seafood places don't generally do good in just the desert.
0: No.
1: And so we were in a position where we had no money. How are we going to pay rent? What are we going to do? And I just woke up one night and I was like, babe, we're going to turn it into a brunch place. I'm done working all day. I never see the kids. We'll turn it into this. The oyster bar will now turn into a Bloody Mary bar. And like, we just evolved it, and she's great because once I say these crazy things, and her mind just goes nuts, and she helps create, and we have fun just building out-of-the-box stuff. But when we open Hash, like, who knew you could cook eggs 20 times, 20 different ways, right? Over easy, over hard, basted this and that. Like, I had no idea. I did a frittata. Like, I didn't know all this other stuff. And the first Sunday, we were so busy, and she came back, she's like, oh, my God, like, we did it. Like, this is the concept. And it just grew from there. And we just evolved and kept it nostalgic and fun and what people wanted. It was loud. It was in your face. But it was Instagram worthy and wild.
0: Yes.
1: And that's really what became the fun of it.

0: that moment of respite during the weekend where, I don't know, for me at least, like, I'm very happy late Sunday morning. I just am.
1: Yeah. And I know we all are.
0: We all are, right? There's something beautiful about that brunch. And, you know, you throw a party every day making brunch that people have embraced.
1: You know, it was so funny when we did it because I always worked three shifts or two shifts, you know, meaning all day long, and you had dinner. We would leave at 4 o'clock going, oh, my God, we did such – we did, you know, 1,800 people today, and we're done at 4. Like, that's wild. Did you see how much alcohol we sold? Like, it was just – at the time when we did hash, there wasn't really much breakfast and brunch. I think we, in Arizona at least, you know, we were kind of the guys who created that Sunday fun day with the DJ and the vibe. And then it became every restaurant started to do it. Why not? Why not give an extra service and be spectacular?
0: Right. Hey, Joey, you're making me hungry. Please pause there. When we come back, more with the Brunch King. Chef Joey Maggiore is here. Chef Jamie Gwen in your radio. Don't go away.

0: Louisiana Radio Network. I'm Jean Burns. The Louisiana State Supreme Court issued a stay in the indictment yesterday against Attorney General Liz Merle. That was less than 24 hours after an Orleans Parish jury accused her of malfeasance and intimidation. The stay puts the case on hold, but Loyola University law professor Dan Cialino says the State Supreme Court is allowing Merle to file motions to quash the indictment. And he says it's possible a lower court will rule in the Attorney General's favor because the grand jury violated several laws in handling the case.
1: It's supposed to be secret. There were numerous leaks. The indictment was supposed to be returned in open court. It was returned behind closed doors.
0: LSU Alexandria breaks ground on its new $43 million health education campus. Dean of College of Health and Human Services, Dr. Ryan Riche, says the new 78,000 square foot facility is designed to address the shortage of nurses.
2: We're very short in healthcare workforce, so this is aimed to alleviate that problem.
0: LRN.
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14: 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We'll have our new parody of the week. We'll talk to WGSO talk show host Mitch Gibbs. And then in the evening, it's time for Ringside All-Star commentator Josh Bernstein. 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
17: We won

0: We're back and we're dishing. Are you ready for Sunday brunch? I wouldn't want to miss it if Chef Joey Maggiore is cooking. The new book, his debut, Brunch King, has just released. It's actually on pre-order, but already selling out, so get your copy now. The recipes are audacious, over the top, and just brilliant. It's eats and beats and boozy drinks that he's all about. I know just from talking offline with you, your children are your pride and joy, one of which is going to very specifically follow in your footsteps, although you've begged him otherwise, right? Even I want to beg him, like, don't be a chef. Yes. It's really tough work. Did you tell him be a lawyer?
1: I told my sons that, Tommaso, you could be anything you want in life. Do not be a chef. He laughed. He says, Papa, I'm going to be the first one that brings the Michelin star to our family. You know, he wants to be the kid that does the small restaurant, that he does, you know, the farm-to-table style foods and simplicity of Italian cooking, which I love.
0: Yes.
1: I don't have that in my mind. Me is go big, go big, go bigger, you know, and how big can I get? And he wants to do more reserved and more amazing quality food. So his direction is good. You know, the restaurant business changed. We talked about that. You know, it's not the glamour and glitz it used to be. You know, it's hard work, it's dedication, it's every freaking penny matters these days, and it's tough.
0: Yeah, it is tough. And I think labor is tougher than ever. Finding it, keeping it, maintaining it. Yeah. You know, all the restaurateurs that I speak to talk about how the climate has changed in the restaurant business, specifically after a pandemic. And you have loyal employees that have been with you a long time. And it's amazing to me to follow on social and see that many of them share your passion. I mean, that executive chef of yours who I saw in Texas, I mean, that man's jumping up and down as much as you are.
1: Yeah, I know.
0: It's kind of amazing, right? I mean,
1: it's fun. It's exciting. You know, I keep their passion. We all start cooking because it's a passion, right? 90% of us do not cook just for a paycheck. We do it because there's passion.
0: Right.
1: It's what keeps it going. And so I try to instill that with them every day and be a part of it. And, you know, I create all my own recipes, all the menus. But I before we launch them, I send it to everyone and say, hey, guys, this is what I came up with. How could you make it better? What can you do to do better? And look, if they do, great, let's do it. Because you don't want to just be a line cook banging out food and having no growth in it. So I try to include everyone, make it fun, and it really helped. And we have loyal people been with us 15 years.
0: Amazing.
1: You know, we celebrate people the other night, been with us 5 years. I mean, it's amazing.
0: Very cool. Joey, for some reason, I'm like parched, like super thirsty. So do you think you could set up a Bloody Mary bar for us? I want to dig into this. So
1: Let's do it.
0: All right. Let's talk brunchery. You put it on the map. Yes. You made it famous. You're still making it bigger and better than ever. And Hash's greatest cocktail success is probably, I mean, of many cocktail successes, your Bloody Mary bar. You pick your rim, you pick your vodka, how spicy, and then it has to have more condiments than Bloody Mary mix, right? I mean, tell us the backstory. Yes. Are you just a big Bloody Mary guy?
1: You know what? Growing up, my dad used to always do Bloody Marys.
0: Okay.
1: And I started liking them. And then we started like, oh, what's good with them? Well, pickles and olives. And then we just start getting crazy, right,
0: yeah,
1: with the bar. So, I mean, we make four different mixes. So we do a classic, you know, tomato-style mix. And then we do a spicy. And then we do an atomic horseradish spicy one. Then I do a green tomatillo, which is probably my favorite.
0: Mm.
1: Make it fresh every day in the back. Add a little bit of a chipotle to it, so it gives it a little bit of that smokiness.
0: Smoke.
1: It's really, really nice. And then we do all the toppings. You know, we have over 40 toppings, from fresh meatballs to jalapeno poppers, you know, the hot stuff, the bacon, chicken wings. And then you go down all the pickle things, which we pickle in-house, from the cauliflower to zucchini, you know, pickles, jalapenos. We did corn, mangoes. I mean, you name it, we pickled it. And we see what works. Then we have mozzarella caprese and, you know, sun-dried tomatoes. I mean, you can have fun with it. We used to do oysters all the time. Mm. We just do them a couple months out of the year. We do the shrimp. We do ceviche. We do as much as we can to fill it in. It's a meal before your meal.
0: Yeah. It's
1: and everybody buys them. You know, we sell, you know, 1,000, 1,500, you know, on a Saturday and Sunday per unit, per location. And it's something fun. It's exciting. It's definitely Instagram worthy. People, we call them Bloody Mary stylists these days because they load them up so tall and amazing and they walk around.
0: Yeah, but I love that. That's fabulous. And it is a meal in and of itself. Like, I expect you to put a slider on top of a Bloody Mary. Have you done it yet?
1: You know, we did that the first 2 years we were open. I had a hot menu a la carte that you can order sliders and all these different things. I think we did egg rolls, and it became very difficult with the crowds.
0: I imagine, yes.
1: We do it all at the bar where they can get it with the meatballs.
0: So cool.
1: Everyone loves the meatballs, yeah.
0: Yeah, I love it. Okay, and then if the Bloody Mary wasn't thirst-quenching enough, I think I'd like to order a cereal drink.
1: Yeah.
0: All right, so this was a middle of the – this had to be a middle – or, like, not even a middle of the night discovery. This had to be a breakfast. Your kids left the milk in the bowl. How did it come to be?
1: You know what's crazy is I was never a cereal kid because, you know, my dad, a cereal to us was a hot milk with a biscotti.
0: Right.
1: But for my wife, she's an Italian woman as well, but she grew up with the Fruity Pebbles and Cocoa Krispies and that kind of thing. You know, as a kid, she loved it. So we started getting those little containers that came to the house that you just pour the milk in. The kids loved them and they ate out of them. I'm like, oh, my God, how cool would it be if you made a cocktail in it? And then that's how those evolved. And we called them cereal shooters. Then we did cereal cocktails. And basically tastes like chocolate, you know, Cocoa Krispie milk, you know, Fruity Pebble milk. And then you add the alcohol. I mean, it's super delicious and fun.
0: Yeah, how could it be bad?
1: Definitely nostalgic.
0: Yeah, definitely. And anything that starts with vanilla vodka, Chef Joey, I'm like, yes, okay, I'll take one. Because there's...
1: Yeah, you know, we do all of our own vodkas and tequilas this. We bring in a regular, you know, house vodka, and we add the vanilla to it, or we do the jalapeno tequila.
0: You're
1: we
0: infusing your own?
1: Everything gets infused.
0: In-house?
1: In-house, at all the hashes.
0: That's crazy.
1: But it's so much better. Like
0: course
1: when you do
0: it
1: the vodka with the vanilla bean, and you let it sit a week, and then you taste it, it's like, what the heck? It's delicious.
0: Yeah, fabulous. Okay, what else can we put in our bottle of vodka right after we turn off our radio after this conversation?
1: Exactly. We do everything. We do cilantro lime. We do a cilantro lime, which is phenomenal. We do a jalapeno. We do a Calabrian chili. And then we do the pickle one, which is really good. Mm. We add all the pickles to it with the vodka, let it sit, and then we strain it. And then we do a bacon fat. So we get the hot bacon, put it in with the vodka, and then let it sit, shake it up for a couple weeks, and it's the bacon, and it's delicious.
0: Oh, yes. Okay.
1: Yeah.
0: I think I would like my cereal drink with cannoli pancakes, please. By the way, I'll tell you, if you just tuned in, you're late, because Chef Joey Maggiore is here. You know him from his restaurant concepts, his living legacy restaurateurdom that has put him on the map as truly one of the most fantastical chefs and restaurateurs across this country. You saw him years ago on Food Network. You've seen him on every station, channel, and otherwise. And his debut cookbook has just released. It's called Brunch King. And if you want to be the culinary hero of your street or your town or, you know, your zip code for that matter, then you need to make brunch from this book. The book is available on pre-order on Amazon. It is already a top seller. It is set to reach new heights. You don't want to miss it. But then you have to make cannoli pancakes because, like, my neighbors are going to come over, Joey, when I make cannoli pancakes. This is true to your heritage, right?
1: That is true to my heritage, and, you know, it's one of my favorite things. It always looks sexy, but, I mean, we use sheep's milk ricotta, powdered sugar, you know, the chocolate chips, and we do some candied orange, and you whip it up. I mean, it is spectacular with the buttermilk pancake. And then on the top, you put a little bit of cherries on top, some crust of a crunchy cannoli shell. It's just things like that is nostalgic to me of my childhood. You know, I mean, it's just amazing. It's a different play on a cannoli, which is super fun.
0: Yeah, super fabulous. And there's a lot of cannoli inspiration in Brunch King because there's a cannoli donut. Like, the donut wasn't enough. Let's top it with cannoli cream and gild the lily, right?
1: Well, you know, we were definitely going for the calorie-free version. And so we chose the cannoli donut.
0: Yeah, right.
1: You know.
0: That's funny.
1: Super sexy, though. Like, when they come out, everyone's like, oh, my God, what is that?
0: What is that?
1: Fries out.
0: Yeah.
1: Everybody wants some. You know, who wouldn't? I mean, donuts are a craze. You get a fried, fresh-to-order donut, and we whip it on top with a cannoli cream.
0: Yeah.
1: I mean, powdered sugar. The snow is delicious on it. I mean, it just looks amazing. And, you know, doing appetizers for brunch, no one did that.
0: No.
1: So, you know, I started off doing the starters and then that. You know, I want you to enjoy your time. We have a DJ playing. It's not about coming in and just eating and go. There's a lot of breakfast places that do that. We want you to have an experience.
0: Yeah, and that's what you're delivering. I wonder if you and my mom are old connected souls. You both have a thing for malt powder. And I
1: Oh my god,
0: I have come up in the world loving malt powder. I put it it's kind of a secret ingredient. Like I put it in a lot more than you would realize or think you know to put it in. There's something so rich and delicious. You put it in your pancake batter, your waffle batter, everywhere.
1: And it just makes it it's hard to explain, but it just changes the profile so well.
0: Please pause there. When we come back, more with the Brunch King, Chef Jamie Gwen, in your radio. 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

0: right, you say the chef is cooking. Don't break his eggs, right?
1: Yeah.
0: So
1: that's right.
0: You took Benedict to a whole nother level. And
1: yes.
0: The first of the many hash brunchery Benedicts that I plan to make is potato skin Benedict. You
1: so
0: say, did your father really grumble when you ordered potato skins growing up?
1: He would have a heart attack. We weren't able to eat frozen foods. We weren't able to have potato skins. When we go out, and say, Papa, I want the potato skins. He goes, you know, these people, they're giving you the bad side of the potato, and then they're filling it, and you're buying it. He would get so mad. But I loved it. I mean, who doesn't like a potato
0: crispy? Oh, it's yummy.
1: But this one has the cheese, the bacon, the poached egg, the hollandaise. I mean, are you kidding me? It's delicious.
0: Yeah, crispy fried onions. I love that. I think your father thought you were paying for the scraps.
1: Yeah, you know, in his opinion, you know, Charles Sicilian boy, he never had something like that.
0: Right.
1: It's funny because, you know, he obviously was alive when hash was created. He couldn't pronounce the name hash. He would say ash.
0: Ash.
1: Because, you know, with his accent. But then he would see the food. He goes, oh, my God, people eat this stuff for breakfast? You know, in Italy, we had toast with biscotti with a little milk, and that was it.
0: Yeah, well, over the top is your name of the game,
1: that's
0: Joey,
1: it.
0: No
1: that's
0: doubt.
1: It.
0: The Bedia Bao Benedict, the,
1: yes.
0: Oh, my God. I mean, over
1: it's
0: the
1: so
0: top,
1: good.
0: Tinga frittata. Okay, let's talk about the dish that made you famous.
1: The
0: carnitas hash.
1: They all made me famous.
0: No, carnitas hash might have put you on the map.
1: Mm-hmm.
0: I think as a reputable chef, right? They were like, okay, this guy knows, he knows how to cook. You love making carnitas. You open Hash Kitchen. You put it all together, and it's a bestseller.
1: It is the bestseller.
0: Yeah.
1: It's comfort food, right? It's
0: the
1: Latin. It's Spanish, people love it, and you know we do it the proper way with oranges and bay leaves, and I rub it with Coke, and it's just, I mean, it cooks and it melts in your mouth, and what the Coke does is it caramelizes the outside, so when it braises and chars, you get like those, there's not really burnt ends in pork, right, but that burnt end kind of just pulls off, and I mean, it's just delicious, and then you have the crispy potatoes, the onions, the salsa, I mean, it's just spectacular.
0: And then you will take hash to any level because next level hash is your gnocchi carbonara hash. It amazes me you shared all these recipes, Joey, honestly.
1: That one is delicious.
0: Like the bomb.
1: You know, that's my Italian version of a hash, right? It's
0: got
1: potato. It's the gnocchi. We make the gnocchi in-house. You know, potatoes, ricotta, flour, a little bit of egg, a little nutmeg. And we roll them out. We cut them. And then we do the carbonara with the guanciale. Peas. But, you know, we're in America, so I did add cream to it, so everyone's happy.
0: Yes.
1: So you make it real creamy, and then we put the egg yolk and Parmesan, and it's just, I mean, that's, to me, brunch and breakfast and fun, you know?
0: Yeah, so, okay, then you put a fried egg on top, and you call it gnocchi carbonara hash. I'm in.
1: That's right, because
0: then
1: they break it on top.
0: So
1: it looks
0: good.
1: Beautiful.
0: Yeah, okay. I think that your passion is catching, and...
1: Yeah.
0: May you be the example for other restaurateurs, setting the bar so high that we all get to continue to relish in restaurants of the caliber of yours. There is no doubt that you have made a wild party out of restaurants that people you have truly love. It is vibrant, amazing cuisine. It is brilliant, beautiful food. It is over the top, you know, fabulous. It really is. And
1: thank you so much.
0: The fact that you're sharing it in book form, that you're spreading the wealth of your recipes across the country and around the world, I will personally thank you on behalf of everyone who gets a copy of Brunch King in their hands, because
1: this is
0: how you become
1: a hero. You know, we
0: always
1: say, oh, that chef copied me, this and that. It's, you know, that's the biggest form of flattering. You know, if somebody puts one of these on their menu, something different, I mean, that's amazing. So why not share what we can do and make the restaurants better places?
0: Unbelievable. I just saw that you signed my book. Thank you, Joey.
1: Of course.
0: I love that. I love that.
1: Oh,
0: I love
1: welcome.
0: That. His motto is the brunch life. And
1: that's
0: I'm
1: it.
0: Telling you, nobody has a better game than this man. Living up to his mantra, loved by everyone. Is that a corn dog in the Bloody Mary on the back of the book?
1: Yeah, it's a corn dog.
0: I love it. It is his debut cookbook, The Undisputed King of Brunch, sharing his favorite ingredients for the best meal of the week, from that 10-layer breakfast lasagna to cannoli pancakes to carnitas hash to a Bloody Mary bar of your dreams and more. Put on a bumpin' playlist. This is your guide to brunch. And pre-order your cookbook now, because I'm telling you, he's going to have to go into second printing soon. And it hasn't even released from my mouth to upstairs ears. Brunch King is the name of the cookbook. Eats, Beats, and Boozy Drinks. 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And you can find one of his 25 restaurants come February of next year on a corner near you. Joey, I wish you continued success. Thank you for sharing your passion, taking the time, and kudos to you for setting the bar high.
1: Thank you. It's an honor. Thank you for sharing the word, and keep doing what you're doing. You make us all look good.
0: Okay, so that brings us to the end of a truly delicious hour of culinary conversation and inspiration, and I hope that it fed your soul. Before you go, let me leave you with my last bite, my last ounce or tidbit of gastronomic inspiration for this week. I dished on butter at the start of the show, and I hope you caught it. 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And I offered up my recipe. 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There might be nothing better than those beautiful hazelnut aromas and just the lusciousness of this one ingredient wonder. If you're making brown butter, you should be making salted brown butter pancakes. They're just so good. And I'm posting the recipe on social now at Chef Jamie Gwen, so you should steal it, really. And I'll meet you here next weekend when, guaranteed, there is lots more fabulous food in your radio. I thank you for listening. I'm Chef Jamie Gwen signing off, and I hope you continue to eat well.

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2: News this hour from Town Hall on John Scott. NATO's chief trying to keep President Trump committed to the alliance ahead of the summit in Turkey.
3: Since Mark Rutte took over as NATO Secretary General nearly 2 years ago, he has spent much of his time trying to keep the U.S. committed to the world's biggest military alliance. Trump has long accused NATO allies for spending too little on defense. They have taken substantial steps to address those concerns, only to face fresh criticism after declining to join the war against Iran. This year's summit is being hosted by Turkish President Recep Tayyip Erdogan. His close relationship with Trump may help keep the American president at the table, but it's unlikely to mend the rifts. I'm Rika Ann Garcia.
2: There's a scheduled court appearance this week for the man accused of assassinating Charlie Kirk.
4: A 5-day preliminary hearing is scheduled to start Monday for Tyler Robinson, the 23-year-old man accused of assassinating Charlie Kirk last September 10th, while Kirk was addressing a crowd of thousands at Utah Valley University. Kirk's widow and parents are expected to be in court in Utah, and the hearing will be live-streamed. The proceedings focus on whether there's enough evidence to try Robinson for aggravated murder and whether the death penalty is warranted, which the prosecution is requesting. They say DNA consistent with Robinson's was found on the trigger of the rifle used to kill Kirk, as well as the fired cartridge casing, two unfired cartridges, and a towel used to wrap the weapon. Robinson has not entered a plea. I'm Donna Warner.
2: A week-long heat wave, officials believe, has killed at least 25 people, continues with 40 million people under heat alerts across the East Coast, Southeast, and Southwest. At least 18 record highs set on the 4th of July as celebrations kicked off in cities including Washington, D.C., Norfolk, Virginia, and Atlantic City, New Jersey. States from Texas to Wisconsin at some risk for severe weather through Tuesday. More from townhall.com.
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2: U.S. employers pulled back on hiring last month, adding only 57,000 jobs. The Labor Department said the unemployment rate declined to a low 4.2% from 4.3% in May. Two Romanian nationals in the U.S. pleading guilty to wire fraud tied to a large SNAP's benefit scheme.
7: Prosecutors say the pair were part of an identity theft ring spanning multiple states. From the summer of 2024 until last August, they allegedly used skimming devices to steal SNAP information, then bought hundreds of dollars in bulk items, reselling them for profit. The fraud totaled more than $760,000, causing substantial hardship for over 10 victims. Both could face up to 20 years in prison as the administration targets SNAP fraud nationwide. I'm Bill Alexander.
2: Taylor Swift and Travis Kelce donated $26 million to charities last week ahead of their Friday wedding. Nine of the selected organizations based in New York. News at townhall.com. President Trump has launched Trump Accounts, aiming to boost financial independence for children born during his second term. Parents can open accounts for these children, receiving $1,000 from the government and potentially more from billionaires who've pledged funds. The funds are managed by private firms and are invested in the stock market. Many Americans might normally travel to exotic destinations coming up with alternative plans this summer.
8: Small business owners in U.S. tourist destinations say they're seeing more Americans sticking closer to home this summer. Businesses around places like Lake Tahoe, Asheville, North Carolina, and World Cup host Kansas City say they've noticed customers trading in overseas vacations for road trips and day excursions. Between FIFA coming to the U.S. and 250 celebrations just about everywhere, many residents have found they don't have to travel far to make great summer memories this year. Bob Agnew reporting.
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17: I think that we're voices of freedom here. It's a good thing to think. And like many other people in this country, we like to be able to speak our mind and say what we are thinking, and hopefully that'll never go down the tubes. Although, there are a lot of strange things happening. And we're here to talk about them as they apply to the world of news talk radio, television, that whole gig that some people have had wonderful careers with, including me. Michael Harrison has had a great career, and we continue focused on what's going on the radio. The top 10 items this week, the charts are for the week of June 22nd to the 26th, the first of summer. Can you believe it? Stories and people that affect most of the things that are here, Michael, I think we'd admit, affect our lives, don't you think? Is that why we talk about them?
18: I would imagine so. Yeah, of course. They affect our lives. Otherwise, nope. Here are the most unimportant things in the world that we talk about this year.
17: None of this affects me. That's the new show. We're going to do that new show.
18: A mundane countdown. But I can go through the top 10 stories right now. And these are, in fact, it's kind of a snapshot of what's been talked about on news talk radio across America this past week, on radio stations just like the ones the people are listening to, or on related apps and podcasts and things of that nature. At number 10, we have three deaths that occurred this week that made the news. One, former Fed Chairman Alan Greenspan, who I believe made it to 100 years old.
17: 100, yep.
18: Clive Davis, a legendary record industry executive, very influential, and David Clayton Thomas, who was one of the hottest voices in rock and jazz music back in the 70s and has had a career all these years. His name is David Clayton Thomas, and people may remember him from Blood, Sweat, and Tears. At number 9, Keir Starmer resigns in the UK. At number 8, the Texas Immigration Center shooting convictions. At number 7, concerns about artificial intelligence. At number 6, gas prices and tech stocks. At number 5, SCOTUS rulings. SCOTUS is not a disease. It is the Supreme Court of the United States. At number four, maybe it's a disease too. At number four, reflecting pool controversy and the America 250 kickoff. At number three, the housing bill and the Save America Act. At number two, the primary elections. And at number one, U.S.-Iran negotiations tied with the War Powers Resolution. And that's, as I said, a snapshot of the top stories on the tongues of the talkers across America this past week. The people on that survey, at number 10, the aforementioned Clive Davis and David Clayton Thomas. Alan Greenspan at number 9. Keir Starmer at 8. Dariyaliza Avila Chevalier, a figure in the cauldron of controversy and intrigue taking place in that which is known as New York City politics, number 7 there. And the man behind all of that, Zoran Mamdani at number 6. Mike Johnson at 5. Bill Cassidy, who had a shouting match with the president, at number 4. Benjamin Netanyahu at number 3. At number 2, J.D. Vance and Marco Rubio. At number 1, Donald Trump. And that's the way it stands as we embark upon the summer of 2026.
17: Michael Harrison, the editor and publisher of Talkers Magazine there. I'm Doug Steffen. Number 5 and number 6 on the people list give us a contrast that is so, I don't know if the word is important, but so dramatic. The difference in these two men, the way they think, the way they act, their constituency. There probably couldn't be two more different people who are in the spotlight, the political spotlight, the management spotlight, the American spotlight. And this, if there isn't another, but there are plenty of others actually, highlighting the difference. We see what's going on in the country and how extremes have taken over, in essence. And, well, whether the socialists have taken over, there are a lot of people who think that they will. And as a matter of fact, Michael, there are many people suggesting, both within that movement and within the Democratic Party, and the Republicans even say, okay, let's get a third party going, because if the Democrats fight amongst themselves, then we'll have a better chance of winning. So is there a third party here is the question.
18: Is there one here, or could there be one? There certainly could be.
17: Could there be one? Yeah.
18: There really isn't one at the moment, but the scene is, the stage is set for a third party movement in America, no question about it.
17: Yeah, and the beliefs, again, back to what people believe, and how we see leaders. The president is only speaking to part of America, and these other people, Johnson is, and Mamdani is speaking to a group. We were for years and years, as we grew up and as we became sort of part of this wonderful world of conversation, I think I did. I strive on the air to bring people together. And in my life, I try to bring people together, have people be understanding of others' points of view and not argue and fuss and fight. As people who have been around me all my life know, I disdain arguments, confrontation. I just don't. And I never did that kind of talk radio and still don't. But there is that element. It's, you can't ignore it. You can't avoid it. The president is so angry all the time. And there are others as well. They only speak to people who are of like minds. And that seems to me, you know, the business about number one, the War Powers Resolution, there is so much danger in that. Do you agree?
18: Totally. I think it's very dangerous. I think that you made a good case for moderation and diplomacy and level-headedness. This whole thing about being angry all the time, it's his nature. And, yeah, and he is in many ways, you know, a role model for people to have bad behavior. And bad behavior is being angry all the time. And anybody that disagrees with you is a demon. And
17: traitor.
18: The recipient of traitor and personal insults. And we see this in our own lives. We see this in families. If you're not with me, you're against me. You're just like all the rest of them. I mean, people hear that echoing from their own childhoods and their families. This this is a very destructive syndrome within, you know, human nature. And right now, on the political level, civically, public policy-wise, politically, it's out of control and extremely dangerous.
17: Mm. We used to think that being in politics and government and leadership roles was noble work. And I remember somebody saying to me once, somebody I interviewed a long time ago, talking about how nobility in terms of America has nothing to do with status. It has to do with how you think. And that he felt that the time, well, probably, I think what he said applies today about noble work. It seems at first to be impossible. It seems very unachievable, but yet we try for it and strive for it, and many great things are done with lots of effort. So that's an abstract thought, but yeah.
18: Yeah, they refer to politicians as His Honor, the Honorable, Honorable Joe, you know, whatever his name is.
17: Right.
18: These people are the least honorable people in the world.
17: Amazing. Okay, let's think about things that are going on elsewhere across our country for a moment. An update on what's going on with the fight against human trafficking. The commercial motor vehicle drivers we highlight quite regularly here, because on the road they see a lot of this, and they have been very, very helpful, many of these commercial drivers, in trying to help the fight against human trafficking. So whenever I have the ability to get an update, we have one now from Ramon Amos sharing this particular initiative going on right now to empower the eyes and ears of the people on our roads.
19: Human trafficking is present in every U.S. state, District of Columbia, and territory, with traffickers taking advantage of all modes of transportation to commit the heinous act. 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
17: Back with Michael Harrison, I'm Doug Steffen, briefing you on what's going on here as far as the Supreme Court is concerned. I thought one of the most interesting, that's number five this week, the rulings that came out. They always do that at the end of June, and they take July and August off and come in back in September at some point to go back to the long list of things that they're supposed to decide. Some of these things were predictable, I think, given what's been going on with the Supreme Court so far. And as a measure of the dissent among the members, the minority and the majority, I thought it was interesting that Ms. Sotomayor this week on the asylum decision, she basically said, pointing her finger, this is not that the style has changed a lot there, mostly because of there was always deferential respect. She said, with regard to the asylum decision, more and more people are going to die. And basically pointing at the other thing, you guys don't seem to care. You don't give a damn. And there's something to be said for that. I've actually been pretty supportive of how they've tried to control immigration and maybe some of the deportations. But it's getting down it's not so much what they're doing, Michael. It's the way they do it. Yes?
18: No doubt. I mean, of course, immigration laws should be followed. We have a number of them. Yeah. I mean, obviously, a nation has to have boundaries. But if you're going around pulling innocent people out of their lives and acting with, you know, Gestapo tactics, that doesn't cut it.
17: Nope. All right. We continue our overview of what's going on in the world of News Talk Radio, our weekly talk radio countdown show.
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0: Top stories of the week. Top 10 stories in terms of discussions. Alan Greenspan was 100. Clive Davis, I think, was either 94 or 95. I don't remember David Clayton Thomas, but I think he was in his early 80s, was he not?
26: Does 84. That sound right? He was 80.
0: He was 80. 80.

0: 64
1: years old. Yeah, he died reportedly peacefully at a Toronto hospital. I was very good friends with him.
2: Would you like to describe a little bit of his career for people who may not remember? He certainly was, with Blood, Sweat, and Tears, that voice was unmistakable.
1: Yeah, he had a great voice. One of the great voices of rock music. And back in the late 60s, early 70s, he joined Blood, Sweat, and Tears. They already had an album out, but then he joined them as the lead vocalist, and they went from being kind of an underground blues band. They were led by a musician, very well-regarded musician, not to be confused with any other names, Al Cooper. And he's an interesting guy.
2: Not Alice Cooper. Not really.
1: Not Alice Cooper. You know, Al Cooper. And if you remember Bob Dylan's records with the bum, bum, bum, bum, bum, bum, bum, bum, that big Hammond organ, he was playing it on those Dylan records. But David Clayton Thomas was a singer-songwriter out of Canada, and he came to New York, and he wound up, after working for a couple of years, playing the basket circuit. That's where you play for no money and you pass the basket. He wound up joining Blood, Sweat, and Tears. And they had a good run with him, and then the band broke up, and then he had a solo career, and then that didn't go very well, so he rejoined Blood, Sweat, and Tears. And for the next 40 years, a group comprised of some of the original members and a lot of new ones, which we often see in music, you know, remnants of the band, to go out on the road. And they play state fairs and things of that nature. And so that's what he had been doing. And he also, in Canada, had a solo career, made about 15 albums, and a nice guy. And I had the opportunity to know him back in the old days. We recently reunited during COVID, and I interviewed him. And at talkers.com, one of the top stories is the story of David Clayton Thomas. And there's a clip of a 10-minute conversation that I had with him about the history of Blood, Sweat, and Tears at talkers.com. Just scroll down to that story. And there's your David Clayton Thomas story.
2: And in many ways, it's part of the history of rock and roll, not just the history of Blood, Sweat, and Tears and David Clayton Thomas, but there are many people that you've talked to over the years in those archives that people can hear. These, you know, you were part of Gun Hill Road and that group, which was legendary, still is kind of, with all the stuff that you've done with them to bring them back to the surface, bring them back to life. And there are so many of those people that have come and only go when they pass away. They get into, I mean, can you imagine at this point, Frankie Valli is 92 years old and he still is on the road.
1: Frankie Valli is just a strange situation because sometimes he doesn't even seem like he's awake.
2: You know,
1: within the world of rock music, there's an ongoing controversy. YouTube is full of it. A lot of people feel that, hey, enough already. Retire. There are people out there doing concerts that they're like the living dead, and they don't have the voices, they don't have the stamina, and they're still out there playing to people who will pay money to just see them. It's a big issue in rock music. Like enough is enough for some people.
2: I'm guilty of that. My daughter and I are going to go to the Hollywood Bowl on a Friday night to see the Beach Boys.
1: Oh, my God. That's a great example. There's no such thing as the Beach Boys. It's Mike Love.
2: There's two Beach Boys. Yeah, right. Yep. And now that that Brian is gone, I wonder whether Al Jardine will come over to that side. It's, I don't know. There's just a lot of that stuff. I just love that. And the Hollywood Bowl is such a great venue. At any rate, music is part of the discussions. People want to talk about what they listen to, what they like, and that's what we do here on the Talk Radio Countdown.
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2: Doug Steffen, with my friend Elizabeth Miller, right? You and I have been talking for years and years and years about how Calitrin works successfully to get people to lose weight. And now it's become even more of a focus because of all the drugs that are being used.
4: We've seen it all come and go. Calitrin has been around since 1990.

0: So Southern, Elizabeth Miller from Caledon.
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3: With SRN News, I'm John Scott. President Trump commemorated the 250th anniversary of America's independence on Saturday night. That's after storms prompted a roughly two-hour evacuation of the National Mall, with severe weather disrupting celebrations in several East Coast cities also. People in cities across the country celebrating with fireworks and music. Ukrainian drones striking an oil terminal in St. Petersburg as Kyiv ramps up bombardment of Russia's oil infrastructure. The attacks creating a fuel crisis in Russia and political pressure on the Kremlin. Ukrainian President Zelensky described the attack as part of Ukraine's long-range sanctions against Russia. Authorities in California say former House Speaker Nancy Pelosi's husband involved in a hit-and-run and could face misdemeanor charges. Paul Pelosi hit a parked car in Yountville and briefly stopped before driving away. This is SRN News.
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0: 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You can listen to us anytime that you would like to. This week, last week, last month, last year, they're all there. The number seven item this week on the story list, the focus on artificial intelligence, concerns across the board in every business. So if I can bring it home, Michael, let's do a little shop talk for a second about AI and how it's affecting what people hear on the radio station that they're listening to, other radio stations that they want to listen to. It's no secret there are lots of cuts being made, lots of savings by the big companies and some of the smaller ones too, in preference to artificial intelligence, from the voices that people hear on the air to what's being done in the programming department off the air. The thing is across the board. So I wonder, as your expertise touches into all those areas, if you'd give us a little insight into whether people really understand that what they're listening to sometimes isn't a real human being. I don't know how it could do. I don't know how they can do that and talk, but there are people trying.
13: Easily. 90%. I'm pulling that out of the air. A major percentage of all the conversation you hear in talk radio is completely predictable. There are very few things said, and so it's very easy for computers to, more so than a human being. When you're in the middle of a talk show and something comes up, you have to go through the files in your mind instantaneously to give a response and have a conversation and have a position, whereas the computers have thousands of times as many options, and the voices are totally indistinguishable from real human voices. A case could be made that some of the better conversations in talk radio could come from AI, as opposed to a lot of the hackneyed talking points talents that are out there that really just do the talking points, and we've all heard them.
0: Predictable, as you said. Yeah.
13: Very predictable.
0: Yeah, very predictable. Yeah, so is it easy for...
13: I believe in AI. I think AI is here to stay all across the board in everything in American life, in world life, in human life, and you better get on board. Now, does that mean it's good? I think like any technology, look at nuclear technology. It's a double-edged sword. It's dangerous as hell, but it's also a miracle in terms of what it can do for us. And we'd better get used to it because it's not going away. People that say, oh, AI is going to die, people are going to get tired of that, and they're going to come back to, human beings and all that. Yeah, in your dreams, there's no way. This is the wave of the future.
0: And part of it is because they've somehow adopted, I don't even understand some of this stuff, who it is that came up with this. And did they come up with it? Is it one person or a group of people who sought to using computers to create an intelligence that has been able to school itself, in essence, train itself, teach itself? And as you're listening or you're walking through some of the things that AI is capable of doing, it's capable of reproducing itself to be better than it is, whatever that it is, wherever you start. And there are a lot of people who are making the argument, which is what scares the hell out of many people if they actually take the time to understand it and don't cloud it or push it away, that AI could eliminate itself. I saw something this past week that some AI supercomputer has been charged with. I don't know who the hell was stupid enough to have him charged with this, but the essence of what it's doing is finding ways to eliminate security in every level, whether it be a national security, whether it be your bank account, whether it be business, corporate secrets, whatever it is. This article suggested that we were 3 to 4 months away from being able to, using artificial intelligence, eliminate all of the protections that we have to protect ourselves from what we already have created. The thing that is also very confusing is you see all these things, not only in our business, but across the board, of how much AI has contributed to people being laid off. And yet the numbers that, if you can believe them, they come from the government. That's the other thing. Do you believe these numbers? The number of employed people, new jobs is growing up at an amazing rate. Do you believe that? Is that something? Do you believe anything to bring it around to that, that is anything that comes from the government? Or is it all influenced by Trump and the people who are trying to make him look good?
13: Everything that's wrong with the world is due to Trump specifically.
0: Well, you can make that case.
13: I'm kidding. But the point is, you look, let me ask you a question. You're a farmer. I'm a farmer that comes from Woodstock. You're a farmer. Suppose somebody invented an artificial cow. You're a dairy farmer. And it was a mechanical cow. It cost about $50. It doesn't eat. It doesn't make, you know, messes. And it gives milk that is better than the milk that the real cows give. Would you maintain all of the work and effort it takes to have real cows?
0: I'm kind of a traditionalist. Yes, I would. Yeah.
13: But think about it.
0: But
13: this
0: doesn't mean
13: I'm
0: by myself. Some of these big dairies that have thousands of cows, I just don't know how they do it, because you have to have something going into the body in order to get something out of the body.
13: Artificial intelligence is producing things. That's why I said recently, and I'm sticking with it, Hollywood is dead. You can make Ben-Hur on your smartphone. There's no need for the big studios and the big actors and the extras and the sets and that whole thing we call Hollywood, the industry of entertainment, making movies centered around Southern California. It's not going to exist anymore. There's going to be no need for it.
0: Meanwhile, all of the three ladies that starred in The Devil Wears Prada 2 got $12.5 million apiece, plus a piece of the back end. So there's still some of that. But, yeah, you're right. People are trying to figure out this. What do you think? The Warner Brothers thing getting together with Paramount, you think that's good for the business? Hell no. It's not good for the business. It's good for the pockets of the people. And this focus is back on the economy, which is something that is very much an important part of our discussions pretty much every week here. The idea that people on the top are getting wealthier and the people in the middle are not getting are not better off because they're not.
13: Well, the middle class is being squeezed. The middle class is being squeezed out. The lower class is growing, and the upper class is growing, and that's a very small percentage. You know, 2%, 3% is like the lion's share of the wealth in the country, and this is something that is not going to be a recipe for peace and love and happiness. It's a recipe for disaster.
0: Well, that's the stuff that Mandami, I say man all the time instead of mom, and his and his class, his group, his clan, that's what they're speaking to. And they're getting, you know, you look at New York City and the environment of the three people that won in the primaries weekend that probably all will be elected to Congress. You don't think that's going to shake? You don't hear much from AOC anymore because she seems moderate in comparison to these people and their views. And yet they're winning by the huge. There are two people that run those congressional races in New York that won by huge majorities. And so that's telling you something. If something's wrong, these people are reacting to it. Let's pause for a second and think about something else that is a part of what we are acting and reacting to, and that's our bodies. How is your body? When you look in the mirror after you've taken a shower or a bath, is it good? Do you see something that you like? Or are you trying to fix it by losing some of the weight that you have, amongst other things, and keeping your body, as you get older, in tune and in tone? It's hard to do both if you're using the drugs to lose weight. It's actually pretty much impossible. So that's why the suggestion of using Calitren, C-A-L-O-T-R-E-N, is significant, worthwhile, and the effort to go to the website toploss.com and see what goes on here so you can understand this is your body. This is your life. This is your health. So why wouldn't you do absolutely the most that you can do to protect that sacred body of yours? 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There's no muscle. There's no cartilage. 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And Calitren, with its natural ingredients, has all the things that you need to put your body back into shape and to keep it that way as long as you following the simple regimen that's explained at TopLoss.com and by the counselors that you can connect with at TopLoss.com. 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Back here with Michael Harrison on the Talk Radio Countdown Show. Netanyahu is number three on the people list this week, and the connection between him and Trump. Trump has been very angry with him because pretty much every time you turn around, Trump will say, okay, we got a deal, and Netanyahu attack somebody in Libya or somehow or other there's something that disrupts the peace talks. I wonder if that's really true. Is that really happening, or is it just, is Netanyahu the latest scapegoat?
13: They're two characters whose interests are not always lined up, and as a result, they stab each other in the back. That's what's basically happening. Trump's complaint with Netanyahu is legitimate, but Netanyahu is involved in that particular affair from a different perspective. And he's looking to, you know, with great zeal and great passion, protect Israel's interests. And that is to, of course, eliminate the power of their enemies who are sworn to destroy them and pulled off that horrible massacre that triggered this whole chapter of history. Netanyahu has got a different goal. And, you know, I think the worst person in the world to be in business with is Donald Trump, because his goal is always his goal, and he'll stab you in the back any time. And Netanyahu doesn't strike me as the most savory of characters either.
0: No.
13: So sometimes you could just tell when you see two titans getting together. You see it in business all the time. Haven't you had the experience where you see a signing between two companies or whatever, and you say to yourself, those two guys will never get along. Those two,
0: right.
13: That's going to... Am I right? Haven't you said that?
0: The aforementioned Warner Brothers connection to Paramount, that's not the two leaders of those two companies. They're not going to get along. And by the way, to speak to go back to Mamdani and the people who won in the primaries this week, one of the main tenets of their platform is anti-Israeli, the attitude toward Israel because of what they think has gone on between them and the Palestinians and the horror. There's this, let's move away from Israel. Let's not support Israel. And that's one of the main platforms that they have, and it's getting a lot of support.
13: And that's one of the main issues of resistance to Mamdani's whole agenda and his government, is the anti-Semitic overtone. Mm-hmm. If Mamdani were not so overtly anti-Semitic in his words and his actions, then it would just be an issue about politics. Okay, what are the pitfalls of extreme socialism versus extreme right-wing thinking? It would be a political discussion, but the overtone of the ethnicity aspect of it, the religious aspect, and the anti-Semite component, that's what's really making this a sticky wicket.
0: It really is. More than sticky, it's dangerous, I think it is. But it's amazing how many people that I know who are Jewish who are supportive of this agenda. And so there's another whole can of worms or fish, if you will, kettle of fish. Michael Harrison, Doug Steffen continue on the countdown.
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0: The romance of conversation. How about that? There's a certain amount of romance involved in politics and conversation, don't you think? Everybody's trying to agree with them.
13: I think romance applies to everything in the world, and an element of romance is like the grease that keeps the wheels going around. I think
0: you
13: romance
0: mean
13: really,
0: even war. And that kind of stuff. Yeah, there's a lot
13: of... I mean, look at all the movies that take place in the 40s with the World War II going on.
0: Mm-hmm.
13: Love stories with the war in the background and all of that.
0: In Harm's Way. Remember that John Wayne movie? Otto Preminger produced it. And his romance with Patricia, I'm trying to remember the actress's last name, But that immediately came to my mind when you said that, as a matter of fact. But there are tons of those. You're right.
13: Oh, yeah. The 40s were very romantic. It was a very romantic period, even though it was, if you look at it in stark black and white, no pun intended, it was a terrible time. But it was, you know, a lot of romance comes out of terrible times.
0: Oh, okay, The Odyssey, which is out, or I guess coming out in the next week or so with Matt Damon, is in part from, I've seen the trailers. I don't like all the violence, so I'm not going to see it. But a lot of people are going to see it. It'll be number one movie, I'm sure, that weekend. And there's a romantic element in the trailer. You can see in the trailers, there's his love life is part of what motivates him to carry on, if you will. So, yeah, it's everywhere. Love is in the air. Remember that song? Who did that song? Love is in the air.
13: Love is in the air.
0: Love is in the air. Okay. Here we are going back to our radio roots. Michael and I were both disc jockeys as we got started a long time ago in the biz. Iran, as we're doing this program this weekend, has struck several vessels in the Straits of Hormuz. And so the fact that there's evacuation going on, when you look at these pictures, it looks like the when you look at the ships, the picture of ships in the Straits, it looks like, you know, they're out in the middle of the Pacific Ocean or something. This is kind of like the Panama Canal, if you will. The Suez, it's not as narrow as that, but it's tight. I don't understand how, because Iran's on one side, the country on the other side, and I'm trying to remember what country it is on the other side of the Straits of Hormuz, but it's
13: Omar.
0: Yeah. Why? Well, that's not a powerful country. So Iran has been left to police or allowed to. Why does the United States let them do that? They just blow them. They're busy blowing up ships here and there. They just put some of our big bad battleships and warships there.
13: And
0: the
13: they would attack them with their drones and their, you know, it's a pressure point. They've got it covered.
0: Well, how is that the case if we're the biggest and toughest guys on the block? How are they have it covered?
13: Big and tough is relative to the situation. Big and tough is, I mean, England was big and tough, and the Continental Army under Washington was ragtag, and yet we won the Revolutionary War. We were big and tough in terms of Vietnam. We lost that war.
0: We haven't won a war since World War II.
13: Yeah, so
0: think about that.
13: Obviously, we have the wrong model in mind as to what makes for a winning military strategy. The position, the, you know, choke points. You know that old story of the 300 Spartans getting against 10,000, you know.
0: Right, the 300 was the movie, yeah.
13: Right, I mean, that story's been told a lot. The Alamo, you had Davy Crockett and a handful of guys basically holding off thousands of Mexican soldiers until they could get the help.
0: Until they couldn't, yeah.
13: But there's so much more to it than just how big you are and how strong you are. And that's why Trump is so out of step when he goes, we obliterated their Navy. Their Navy was never a big issue. The fact is they've got tons of drones. The fact is they do have ballistic missiles. Iran is ain't Venezuela, man. Iran is a tough cookie. And, and it's being proven. And
0: well, when the Iraqis went to war against the Iranians, they didn't win.
13: No. No, Iran.
0: The Russians went to war against the Iranians. They didn't win.
13: Right. And look at the trouble that Russia's having with Ukraine. Mm. It's years now, and they can't beat them.
0: Yeah, that's amazing.
13: And that's Russia.
0: All right. Donald Trump, we start with him, we end with him, and his attitude toward the Fed, which is expected to raise rates the next time they get together. And that'll not go over well with Trump, who put this guy into place. And this guy said, I'm going to be an independent thinker, and he's proven to be just that. That isn't going to help the Republicans when it comes to the fall, I think you can be sure of. Anyway, so we've discussed most of these matters from an introspective point of view. Michael Harrison and Doug Steffen, happy to be with you every week. And again, you can check us out on wherever you get your podcasts. 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
7: News this hour from Town Hall, I'm John Scott. President-led commemorations of America's 250th birthday last night before a massive fireworks display over Washington, D.C. President Trump says our nation's founders crafted radical concepts of freedom that still endure today.
24: In Philadelphia, our founding fathers summoned the courage of giants and the wisdom of centuries to boldly proclaim these timeless truths. They declared that all men are created equal, that they are endowed with sacred, unalienable rights by the hand of our Creator.
7: Storms had prompted a roughly two-hour evacuation of the National Mall. Charlie Kirk's widow and parents expected this week in a Utah court where prosecutors seeking the death penalty will argue that the man charged with killing Kirk should stand trial for murder. The preliminary hearing starts Monday. Tyler Robinson turned himself in after the shooting. He has not entered a plea in this case. A recent attack on a cargo ship off the coast of Yemen, according to the British military.
25: A cargo ship has come under attack off the coast of Yemen in the Red Sea. The United Kingdom Maritime Trade Operations Center reported the attack off of Yemen. The UKMTO says the ship was reportedly under attack by unknown armed assailants. The UKMTO also says authorities are investigating and no group immediately claimed the attack. Yemen's Houthi rebels have threatened to begin attacking ships again, though they have not been carrying out any attacks. Somali pirates also have been active further away in the Gulf of Aden recently. I'm Rika Ann Garcia.
7: Ukrainian drones striking an oil terminal in St. Petersburg as Kyiv ramps up bombardment of Russia's oil infrastructure. The attacks creating a fuel crisis in Russia. More on these stories from townhall.com.
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7: Federal authorities say in just 2 months, a major anti-crime operation in Illinois has resulted in charges against 179 people in 140 federal cases, targeting violent crime in Chicago and Rockford.
28: Officials say Operation New Dawn has also led to the arrest of more than 300 fugitives and the recovery of 24 missing or kidnapped children. The U.S. Attorney's Office says the operation focused on gun crimes, robberies, kidnappings, drug trafficking, and other violent offenses. Pro-law enforcement officials are praising the effort as evidence that aggressive federal prosecutions and swift arrest can deter crime and improve public safety by intervening before more violence occurs. Ken Lorman reporting.
7: And a group of 150 people from 50 countries have become U.S. citizens. It happened at George Washington's Mount Vernon estate on Saturday. News at townhall.com. Authorities in California say former House Speaker Nancy Pelosi's husband has been involved in a hit and run and could face misdemeanor charges. They say Paul Pelosi hit a parked car in Yountville and briefly stopped before driving away. He was not under the influence at the time and was not arrested. Texas Attorney General Ken Paxton discussing the importance of election integrity.
6: Speaking with me, Texas Attorney General and Republican Senate candidate Ken Paxton discussed why he believes election integrity is critical to the future of the country.
8: Because if you cannot protect your elections, the left will take them over by cheating. And once they control it, then they control the apparatus. They'll never let you go. They'll cheat forever. And so it's very important that you maintain that election integrity and that we gain it back through things like the Save America Act. Because if we lose that, we are going to lose the country because nothing else will be done. We'll be stuck in elections that are not true and not fair.
6: Willie Nelson, Washington.
7: More on these stories at townhall.com.
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30: 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Dr. Dave, meteorologist, national weather.
31: From Maine to Sacramento, this is weather for Sterling every damn Sunday night. I am meteorologist Dr. Dave Iser. There is a dissipating weather front extending from the northern middle Atlantic states out to the lower Great Lakes and then out to central and northern plains. That's going to be the focus for some showers and severe thunderstorms through the, let's say through tomorrow night. The risk is greater from late afternoons into late evenings for the next day or two. And the major threat is going to be for some flash flooding in the areas that get those heavy thunderstorms. Otherwise, the good news is the oppressive heat and humidity we experienced late last week and over the early weekend is over for the time being. It will still be warm, 80s and 90s, but the excessive heat and humidity has mostly disappeared. So continue to enjoy early summer weather and watch out for those afternoon and evening thunderstorms. This is meteorologist Dr. Jay Visor with weather reports at 6 and 36 past every hour, only right here on Sterling every damn Sunday night.
32: 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I'm James Parker. 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
33: Hi, I'm retired detective Turner at the Vic Ferrari. On tonight's episode of Confessions of a Retired Detective, I explain how the NYPD police's fireworks enforcement. Coming up in moments with Walter Sterling.
34: This is Matthias Bohm-Bell. Coming up, my Hollywood report on movies. 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
35: I'm Smutty Book author Thea Landon, and I have a late night story for Midnight Misfits on Sterling every damn night.
36: Eavesdropping on an OnlyFans gal. Details later. Strippers on the loose. 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

0: And it's Sterling every damn Sunday. Congratulations. Congratulations.
1: Do you realize that because of you, this city is being overrun by baboons?
2: Well, isn't that the fault of the voters?
0: What about this? And this.
3: Hello, I'm Lee Harris.
0: So much to present. And, of course, this.
4: Okay, this does not look like this is going to end well.
0: Let's do whatever morning show in America is going to do tomorrow. Let's do it now because it'll save you the trouble of actually having to listen to them tomorrow. Would they go like this? Yeah, we've got a lot going up for you. Oh, God, they're awful. The Taylor wedding. First, I have to ask you, did you go? You were there, right? Well, since the guest list wasn't released, and there were at least 1,000 people there, I'm going to ask everybody I speak to this week if they were there, because we don't know who was there. It was a secret. What a stupid... Listen, I found it obnoxious and over-the-top inappropriate to have it in Madison Square Garden at the height of tourist season, at the height of heat, and to block off three streets in New York City to accommodate them, 34th Street, 33rd Street, to accommodate them. That block is already among the busiest in the world. I know. Let's make people more miserable and block it off. In Manhattan, as you know, because it's a grid, if you block off one part of a street, if you block off one corner, you're blocking off 10. That traffic's backing up for 10. It's single file, single lane traffic. It's not some wide Midwestern road that absolutely nobody uses. I love it. You drive through most of the Midwest, there's Route 80, 280, 480, and they're 4 and 5 lane highways, and nobody's on them because no one lives there. Hi, Columbus, Cleveland, no one's there. No one lives there. They left in 1958. The peak of the population of those cities was 1958. But the tackiest part to me, Walter Sterling, about this wedding, the tackiest part to me is that she walked down the aisle to her own song, one of her own songs. She walked down the aisle to one of her own songs because she is her higher power. And then a funny celebrity, the opposite of a serious celebrity, Adam Sandler, was their officiant. Really? Is that the best you can do? Really? There is nothing about them that is New York, Manhattan, Madison Square Garden. He's never played in Madison Square Garden. He plays in football stadiums. I don't think she's ever performed there. Did she ever perform there? Didn't she do it in the Meadowlands where she could have a bigger arena? Mind you, Billy Joel sold out Madison Square Garden for 2 years. Elton John, every time he shows up, he sells it out. She would sell it out, but I don't think she's ever had the decency to perform there before she gets married there. The tackiest part to me was that she was, am I the only one who thinks this? Probably. Then I'm looking at the prenup problem. The prenup problem is it doesn't matter how much money he makes. It doesn't matter that he has about $80 million in the bank, that he signed a new 3-year deal for $5 million. Yeah, he's fine. He has money, but it doesn't matter. She has more money than anybody except Bill Gates. And we saw how he invested his money. Hey, come here, honey. Come here, sit on Uncle Bill's lap. Wife runs away, becomes the second richest woman in the world. She runs away because he wanted a chickie on his lap. He wanted to see disgusting things injected into these women, allegedly, in Zorro Ranch. The prenup, according to serious lawyers, is going to be very simple. And what he has now, he keeps. What she has now, she keeps. Nothing gets touched. And then it's not going to be an equity split for anything they earn during the course of their marriage. She'll keep whatever she earns during the course of her marriage, which I hope to gosh is permanent. I hope till they die. That's what I hope. Many catty people online are saying it's going to be 2 years. Give it 2 years. No, I don't think it's 2 years. I think it's till after the baby. A year after the baby. That's when it'll happen. No, they're not getting a divorce until there's a baby. The clock's ticking for him. He's going to be too old to pick it up. But apparently the deal's going to be they split it. Whatever they have now, they keep. Whatever she makes, she keeps in the future. That's probably the only way to keep it sane, because those are many triggers for her. She has many trigger issues there. But the smartest thing is he has insisted, and he is right. The only way for her to earn money off of this marriage is to write a song about their divorce. And he's like, you're not writing a song about the divorce. You're not intimating, suggesting anything about us in your music. Nothing. Not a peep. I suspect she'll agree to that. And then when they do get a divorce, she'll try to be cute about it. She'll die to be cute. The only way she'll be able to get a song out of it, being cute, is if he really does an a-hole thing during their marriage. And I don't think that's going to happen. He's done too much in his life. He's too big a man. I can't see it being some kind of ugliness. Can you? No. So they're going to split? They're not splitting anything. They're each keeping what they have now. And then after the divorce, the agreement is that she will not sing a peep about this. Now let's talk about their marriage. Hunting Valley. Hunting Valley is a premium, secluded, rich, horsey enclave near Cleveland. He grew up in Cleveland Heights. That's not a part of Cleveland. That's a separate city. It's where the industrialists who used to run the world from Cleveland lived. The big mansions like you can't believe, magnificent mansions, are in Cleveland Heights. That's where he grew up. He did not grow up poor. He did not grow up a struggling high school footballer who needed to get to the NFL. His family was fine and good for them. In fact, probably in growing up, it was the same as Taylor's family, which was in a suburb of Philadelphia, and they were fine. That's it. Then they both worked really hard and became really rich. Very good. Hunting Valley is like mainline Philadelphia. It's like the main line of Philadelphia with more trees. And it's the most magnificent Tony exclusive suburb of Cleveland. And it's perfect for them because it's all trees. Everything around it is trees. That's the deal. How much time are they going to spend there? None. She's not going to Cleveland. No way. When she finds out how far her private plane is from Hunting Valley, she'll be very disappointed. Unless, of course, they build a landing strip right on her property. Oh, it's a good 40 minutes from the private airport, which is on the lake, which they're threatening to take down. It's entirely possible that Taylor's airplane will not have a private landing strip in Cleveland. They're threatening to take that down. It was the dumbest construction. It's a landing strip right on the lake. It is the best part of the beach of the lake, which is sort of an oxymoron, like high-class strip club. There is no good part of Lake Erie. Yeah, it's a beautiful
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1: Sterling every damn Sunday. It's the 4th of July weekend. Congratulations, you're escaping your relatives. You've been stuck in the house with them for 3 days. They probably have some summer house that you can't afford. But then when you go into their summer house, it smells weird. They don't know how to get rid of mildew. They're challenged by mildew. They live in mildew the way other people work in clay. It's a challenge, ladies and gentlemen. There you are escaping. But the problem is that if for whatever reason you don't live with other people, you don't have a family, this is a hard holiday. Because this is a holiday where you can't just do it. You have to be invited to it, to the barbecue, the beach, the tennis club, the pool, even the municipal pool, a friend's pool, neighbor. You have to be invited to a pool, even a street festival. You're near a street festival. Going into that alone is a little weird. And if you're a single man, unfortunately today, it's very weird. It shouldn't be, because you have no intentions of being weird. But there it is. It's a constant challenge. A constant challenge. But being alone is a superpower. Having the ability to be comfortable alone is a superpower. Eating alone, movies alone, travel alone. Most people need constant companion. They're afraid of their own thoughts. But solitude is where you meet yourself, where clarity lives, where peace exists. If you can't be alone, you'll accept anyone. Master solitude, and then you get to choose your company. Saddest story. Person gets married, says, I'm going to get married. Well, why are you going to marry her? Why are you going to marry him? I don't really like being alone. Okay, that's a bad reason to get married. I would suggest it's the worst reason to get married. Just to have somebody in the next bed, that's not a good reason to get married. It's a bad reason. I would suggest you avoid that reason. The joy of being alone is that I get to decide everything I'm going to do. My mistress is solitude. When my wife says, all right, I'm going to take the kids away for a couple days. We're going to go see Aunt Susan. Great. This is the best news I could possibly have. Or we are all invited to a party or a barbecue, and then at the last minute, it's canceled. This is the best news I could possibly have. I get to sit alone. When I'm alone, I'm perfect. Nobody tells me to pick anything up, to move that chair, make that bed, pick up those towels. Nobody tells me to do anything. It's the greatest time of my life because I get to be perfect. I stayed single for a very long time, and that's because I never felt lonely. Maybe you never feel lonely. Do you ever think that's weird? I don't think that's weird. I think that's the very nature of being an introvert. Being an introvert means comfort alone, comfort in solitude, comfort to recharge. If you're an introvert, you can only recharge alone. Extroverts, very annoying. They recharge by being with other people. Who needs that? Nobody needs that. No. What, I have to hang around other people in order to get my energy? Well, that's what extroverts have to be. They have to be team players, brainstormers, party goers, visible, social. All those words are terrifying to me. And it took me a long time to realize that's a personality trait. That's something you and I are born with. We're born to be alone. Then there's this middle category between introvert and extrovert that they've just found out about. Outrovert. An outrovert. This is a person who doesn't really mind being with other people, is comfortable with being with the groups of other people, but needs recharge time. They also did a study about how long can introverts stand being with other people, being in a party, and the answer is 2 hours. After 2 hours, it's very important that we leave, because if we don't leave after 2 hours,

We're going to start to throw plates. We will start to say destructive things to ruin any possibility of a social life. After 2 hours, our system goes into defense, and we start to push away from whoever we're with. And we say, start to say jerk things. You know what they are. You start to say jerk things that exclude other people, that make it difficult for other people to stand being with us. That's what will happen to us after 2 hours. Have a plan that if you're an event, even with, if you're with somebody, if you're at an event, you make a plan to say, I'm going to leave after 2 hours. Fortunately, I'm very lucky that my current wife, when we go someplace to a party, we usually take two cars. And the reason we usually take two cars is that way I can leave. Oh, he has to do work. He has to go work on his show. It's the best thing about being on the radio. I get excuses to get away. I'm finally away from these people. That's the deal. Solitude is a superpower. How lucky we are to have a superpower. Taylor Swift got married yesterday in Madison Square Garden. I found all of that pretty damn tacky. About 1,000 of her closest friends, but not Blake Lively. Not that weird Blake Lively. There isn't a man alive when Gossip Girl was on the air. There wasn't a man alive who didn't have a crush on her. She's a beautiful woman and has that little Southern thing going on. And then she married the man who owns a phone company, Mint Mobile. And then he sold Mint Mobile. I don't understand any of that. Do you think he laid any line? I know he laid pipe, but I don't think he laid any line. Do you? No, I don't. I don't think he worked at a customer service counter at a cell phone store, because who would want to meet all that hostility? Can you imagine the hostility at a cell phone store? It's just terrifying. I've never had a good experience with a cell phone company, and neither have you. But I have learned a secret that I'm going to share with you that'll solve many a mystery. I'm going to put it on Facebook, because it involves numbers. But you want to look at my Facebook page, Walter Sterling Facebook page. There's a simple code that you can type into your cell phone, and it reveals the actual signal strength. Those little bars that they put up on the home page of a cell phone, that's a joke. That's placebo. Those mean nothing. They mean nothing. They're put there by the cell phone company to give me the illusion of having a signal, but we don't. That isn't it. But you type in a simple code, nothing secret, nothing horrible, won't screw up your phone, and the next page is, boom, it shows you the actual signal strength. When you're talking to the phone company, when you're saying, I can't get a signal, and then you give them the DB number, here, this is my minus DB number, it's 110, then they know they have a problem. It's a secret code. When a repair person comes to your home, or when you go to the cell phone store and they tap in a number and they look at something on your phone, that's what they're looking at. There they get to see the real number. Well, it's time for you to see the real number. I put it on my Facebook page. It's real simple. You type it in, you dial it in, you hit dial, and you will see for the first time in your life just how crappy your cell phone signal is. Most of my cell phone calls end with, hello, hello, hi, you there, hello? My landline calls never ended that way. Did your landline calls ever end that way? No, they never did. They always ended with, nice talking to you. Goodbye. Call you again soon. Oh, wait, I have a call waiting. Hold on. Conference calls. Voicemail. All right, listen, I have a email. It's waltermsterling@gmail.com. waltermsterling@gmail.com. I answer every email. Coming up in just seconds, you and I will get a report from Hollywood about how the box office did this weekend. And again, my endless tears, my tragedy, the tragedy of my life, that Supergirl starring Miley Alcock didn't do well. I just find that so sad, because I think Miley is so cute, and actually my future wife. I have a current wife, and then I have a future wife. Perhaps you do too. That's been my experience. I'm here every Sunday from 10 p.m. Eastern to 1 a.m. Eastern, delivering you the truth about the horrors of your relatives. Sterling every damn Sunday.

0: With SRN News, I'm John Scott. A week-long heat wave that officials believe has killed at least 25 people continues, with 40 million people under heat alerts across the East Coast, Southeast, and Southwest. Governor Gavin Newsom announcing he has deployed California fire resources to support the firefighting efforts on the Aspen Acres fire in Colorado. That wildfire burning in Custer and Pueblo counties, it has burned more than 85,000 acres. It's 0% contained at last report. A White House report brands the leadership of the Smithsonian Institution, especially at the National Museum of American History, as radical activists who cannot be trusted. President Trump may be preparing to install his own team. In Mexico City, England and Mexico playing an intense round of 16 elimination match. They are scoreless. This is SRN News.
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11: the Sacramento. This is weather for Sterling every damn Sunday night. I am meteorologist Dr. Dave Iser. Clear and sunny conditions for the most part over the great American West, with some triple-digit heat over the northern Sacramento Valley and, of course, out in the high desert and in the Four Corners area. There is a bit of upper-level subtropical moisture moving in from south of the border. It's enough to touch off some higher-level showers or a thunderstorm or two in the high country, but otherwise, warm temperatures and early summertime tranquil weather. A tad warmer as the week progresses. For Sacramento specifically, sunny and warm tomorrow and on Tuesday, with a high near about 88 degrees. Lower 90s on Wednesday, with Thursday and Friday being the hottest days of the week, with high temperatures in the middle to upper 90s then. Otherwise, clear nights and temperatures cooling down to right around 60 degrees. This is meteorologist Dr. Dave Iser with weather reports at 6 and 36 past every hour, only right here at Sterling every damn Sunday night.

0: Oh, my gosh. It's from America's favorite laundry room, Walter Sterling, every damn Sunday, celebrating the end of a long weekend. We don't need any of this nonsense. Stuck with people we don't want to be with. Come on down to the shore with us. Or,
1: hey, we have a nice place in the mountains. Why don't you spend the weekend with us?
0: And then you go spend the weekend with them, and you find out they have no air conditioning. Or you found out they have nothing in their refrigerator. Or they only have Coke and not Diet Coke. It's never good. This traveling business is very overrated. My friend in Hollywood, Matthias Boom Boom in Hollywood, updates, movies, how to waste time this week. He's our guy.
2: You know how much I love being part of Sterling every damn Sunday. And as Walter indicated, this is your pal Matthias Boombell, and we're going to talk about what opened last Friday at the movies as we celebrate 250 years this weekend of the great United States. And we have a feature for you that is thematically connected to the birthday of our nation, and that is Young Washington in theaters now. And I'll get to the review of that in just a moment. As you're recovering from the festivities of a wonderful 4th of July, I hope that your celebration brought you a great sense of pride and hope for our future and our nation. As I reflect on some of the great movies that celebrate the United States, I'd have to include, of course, Yankee Doodle Dandy with James Cagney from 1942. It's such a great movie, and I think today people are more cynical and don't look at it with the same eye as audiences did when it came out. The opening day of filming in that movie with James Cagney, the bombing of Pearl Harbor had just been announced. And with that tone, they went into work with extra vigor, I think, to make a very patriotic and wonderful film that celebrated the life of George M. Cohan, America's Yankee Doodle Dandy and composer of great songs. And, of course, I think more people today remember James Cagney as Cohan than actually remembering George M. Cohan. But he wrote so many great songs. Yankee Doodle Dandy, one of the great classics that I think about this time of year. Another one I often think about this time of year, of course, is 1776. That was a 1972 feature that was based on a Broadway show, a musical retelling of the American Revolution's political struggle in the Continental Congress as they declare independence, and it starred famously William Daniels. Now, you may remember William Daniels as the voice of Kit the Car in the Knight Rider TV show. And did you know, this week, William Daniels and his wife Bonnie Bartlett are celebrating their 75th anniversary. A happy anniversary to the Daniels and for the great memories they've made in wonderful movies like 1776. Just a couple of the patriotic films that I think come to mind at this time of year, and one I'd like to share with you especially, and that is The House I Live In. This is a wonderful movie. It was a short that came out in 1945, perhaps my favorite patriotic film of all, and it's a short about tolerance and tolerance of your neighbors, especially during the hardest of times. Mervyn LeRoy was the director. The name of the short is The House I Live In, and it featured the song The House I Live In by Alan Earl Robinson and was sung, of course, by The Voice, Frank Sinatra. And I think it best exemplifies the sentiment of being kind and accepting of your neighbors. That's what makes this a great country indeed. The short opens with the beautiful Jack Fulton song, If You Are But a Dream, and it's an absolutely favorite Sinatra song of mine. And I think that the message in The House I Live In may seem archaic to the cynical modern world. However, it's just as important, if not more so today, than before. Now, where can you see The House I Live In? Well, it's on my Facebook page. I put it up just for this holiday. So if you go to Matthias Boombell's Hollywood, that's M-A-T-I-A-S-B-O-M-B-A-L apostrophe S Hollywood, just like the city, Matthias Boombell's Hollywood on Facebook. The first posting there will be a chance for you to see this wonderful short with Frank Sinatra singing those songs from 1945. And I think it captures the spirit of this very special 250th anniversary of these United States. The Angel Studios offer Young Washington. The movie recreates the days of George Washington's youth, where driven by ambition at 22 years of age, he makes a catastrophic error at the outset of the French and Indian War in 1754 that would hone his military skill and build the man that would later become the first president of these United States. Following the independence from Britain, cast in the lead is William Franklin Miller, with Mary Louise Parker as Washington's mother, Mary, Kelsey Grammer as Lord Fairfax, Ben Kingsley as Robert Dinwiddie, and Andy Serkis as Edward Braddock. And the whole widescreen offers sweep and magnificence with well-executed battle scenes. The only elements that were just not quite right was some of the dialogue, which seemed a little too contemporary, and the fact that William Franklin Miller is almost too pretty, or I should say handsome, as Washington. However, young Washington is solid and engaging screen entertainment. Well, that's a look at what's on the screen right now in theaters. And I thank you, Walter, for this 250th anniversary weekend of the United States for letting me be part of Sterling Every Damn Sunday.
0: Matthias Boomboomin Hollywood, Sterling Every Damn Sunday. My God. Yeah, so I was talking about Taylor Swift's wedding, which is what every morning show in America is going to be discussing tomorrow morning. But here we are ahead of time in the 18-wheeler at the Love Truck Stop. What is it? The one in middle of Iowa, Iowa 80, the Iowa 81, Iowa 81. Yeah, the largest truck stop in America. The weird thing about Buc-ee's is there's only one Buc-ee's in America that allows trucks. That's wrong. All Buc-ee's should allow trucks. Look, truck drivers deserve a clean bathroom too. That was the genius of Buc-ee's. You know about Buc-ee's, right? In Texas, South Carolina, they're building one in Ohio, none on the West Coast. What a Buc-ee's is a roadside stop the way it was supposed to be. Over 100 gas pumps and the cheapest price of gas, and a 40,000 square foot store with immaculate restrooms. The genius of this guy was he built it on the premise of immaculate bathrooms. He looked at truck stops, roadside stands, gas stations, and saw that the key liability was how incredibly disgusting the bathrooms are and how incredibly simple it is to keep them clean. Really, what does it take? It takes vigilance. And at Buc-ee's, they have a bathroom attendant in the bathroom, like at a fancy restaurant, bathroom attendant in the bathroom, and they're clean. Oh, and by the way, at subway stations in Paris, there are immaculate bathrooms with restroom attendants in the bathrooms. In New York City, you go to the subway bathroom, good luck, it's not going to be open. There's one in every station, too, but they're never unlocked. They were unlocked till about 1965, and then they tried it again in the 80s for about a month, and they gave that up very quickly. They said, we're not going to be doing this. It's too bad. It's tragic. But about Taylor Swift's wedding, I thought that everything about that wedding was very entertaining, which is what it was designed to be. The prenup is astonishing because it even exists, that they ever got to the point of agreeing to agree prenup. But the only part of it where I just said, no, this is just tacky, this is just wrong. She walked down the aisle to one of her own songs. Really? She is the higher power? There's no higher power than Taylor? Blocking off three city blocks to have a wedding on a Saturday at the height of the tourist season, the busiest travel week of the year, that's when our Taylor is having her wedding. I'm Walter Sterling. Welcome to the biggest all-night Saturday show, Sunday show, Sterling Every Damn Sunday. I'm Walter Sterling, and I need a good night's sleep. 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
0: Sterling on Sunday. Sterling every damn Sunday. 4th of July weekend, congratulations, you've made it. We got through the time with our relatives. The relatives who refuse to turn on air conditioners. The ones who don't have extra swimsuits. Strange smelling laundry. Suspicious smelling laundry. All of the things that we fear. Now we can escape. And what does that mean? It means that when you're sitting in the car on this long drive home and they are asleep, they're all asleep. You look at them and you see the person that you married or your significant other or both. And you look at them and you go, oh my God, this is completely different than what I married. This is a whole different thing. Well, you weren't expecting that. But there it is. That's our challenge. Marriage is not about dealing with the difference in points of view about towels, socks. Marriage is accepting on a daily basis that the person you married looks nothing like the person you're living with. My father, a wise man, although often annoying, he told me the key to a successful marriage is look at that fight. Look at that face and decide that that's the face you want to wake up to for the rest of your life. And that was a double message. One, look at the face. And two, it is for the rest of your life. This Taylor Swift marriage, which every morning show in America will be discussing tomorrow, and I will discuss tonight to preempt them, because right now they're working off a bourbon. Those men and women, they're working off bourbons right now because it's a long weekend. They're going to come in hungover tomorrow, and they're going to have to talk about Taylor Swift's wedding. I will do it for you now, because whatever they say tomorrow will be stupid. They'll speculate on the guest list. They'll speculate on the prenup. We still don't know what they ate. Do we know what they had for dinner? I assume they ate at Madison Square Garden. I can't imagine that they got their gardens confused and at the end of the wedding went to an Olive Garden for the reception. Do you suppose the reception was in the same place? Or for the reception, did they take over the Empire State Building observation deck? Was that grandiose enough for them, the Empire State Building observation deck? I think that was grandiose enough for them. I think it was so tacky. When I heard Madison Square Garden, I thought tacky. Then when I heard that she walked down the aisle to one of her own songs, tacky, and that the wedding invitation list, the guests, we didn't know who was coming, also tacky. Because once you announce you're doing it at Madison Square Garden, your wedding is no secret. The police were called out in force to protect us from what? Crowds of people in tuxedos. We were being protected by people in $10,000 dresses. Thank God the police were there to block off 3 blocks of Manhattan at the height of the tourist season, at the height of the heat, at the height of the heat. All those people who showed up for that wedding. They were all brought there in air-conditioned limousines. Limousines? Well, limousines take up a lot of space, and they all had to be stopped and let out. One by one, you can see the women struggling to get out. You can see the guys dreading having to wear a black tuxedo in 90-degree weather. A horrible thing to put those people through. Yeah, it was a destination wedding, because if they were staying on the east side of Manhattan to get to Madison Square Garden on a July day at the height of the tourist season, that was a destination wedding. No exaggeration. I hope you never experience this. It could take you 2 hours in Midtown on a freaking Friday, to get from First Avenue to 7th Avenue, where Madison Square Garden is. Can you imagine that? And 34th Street's all wacky. It has bus lanes, sort of go this way lanes, don't cross over this way. And at some point in that crossover Midtown, there was construction. There had to be. It's New York City. That's what makes it New York. There's always construction. I bet you they were sitting there in traffic for over an hour just to go 4 or 5 blocks. And then the guy would say to the woman, hey, why don't we just get out and walk? And she's in a full-length gown. The guests, we're talking about the guests. They're in $10,000, am I wrong? $15,000 gowns. The guy's in a tuxedo, dreading he didn't buy one of his own because it always falls apart. The minute I put on a rental tuxedo, every part falls apart. The cummerbund falls down to my knees. The pants start to fall down to my knees. The tie's always crooked and always look like a rental. And you're thinking, why don't you buy a tuxedo? You know, they're surprisingly inexpensive. You can get a basic black tuxedo that'll cover you for a black tie affair, the one or two you get invited to in your life. For me, I did that. I got a Brooks Brothers tuxedo when I was in my 20s, and I was a bon vivant, and I was escorting women to coming out balls, and not gay coming out balls, coming out to society balls. Can you imagine that? Me at one of those? Ridiculous. And the minute I put it on the second time, I was too fat. I would suggest that anybody who buys a tuxedo, the next time you wear it, you'll be too fat. The worst investment possible. It's like a new car. The minute you drive it off the lot, it's depreciated by 20%. Brilliant investment. And you get to pay a loan on it with interest that now Donald Trump says if you had it made in America, no problem, you can deduct the loan. But of course, we got a Kia. And I meant to talk to you about this. I'll talk to you about it coming up. I was behind a Buick. A new Buick. And I'm staring at the rear of this Buick, which looks like an SUV, a minivan. It's so ugly. What was it? An en route or an... I don't know. It was so ugly. And I realized that America has stopped making beautiful cars. The world used to envy our lush, beautiful sedans and convertibles. I'm not even sure you can get a convertible right now. It comes and goes. It goes in waves. I had a Sebring convertible. I love that. But it comes and goes. And anyway, no, now we just make ugly cars, but that Buick I was behind, that is the ugliest thing. I would never want one of those. I don't want any of them. No man has ever stood in front of a minivan or an SUV and said, God, I got to have that. I have to have that car. No man's ever said that. You and I are living in a world of female constructs. And one of those female constructs is what we drive. Women have dictated the shape of these cars, these ugly cars, because I want a lot of room in the back. I make sure I got enough room in the back. Okay, no man has ever said, hey, I got to make sure I got enough room in the back. No man's ever said that. No man has ever said that, have they? We don't need a lot of room in the back. All right, I'm Walter Sterling. This is Sterling every damn Sunday night on great radio stations like WPHT in Philadelphia. Yes, I'm still on WPHT. Stop whining. Send emails. WalterMSterling@gmail.com. Never gonna lose.
12: Lizzie and I, we go to the movies a lot, don't we? Yeah, we love going to the movies. We saw Young George Washington, which was terrific. And the lady sitting behind us was telling her friend all about her OnlyFans business. And, you're trying to eavesdrop in just to find out what's going on. I didn't necessarily want to telegraph to my wife. I was using this as a show prep for Sterling Every Damn Night, but here we are. So this gal was talking about that she got an odd request on OnlyFans, and it paid her a whole lot. So she didn't go into details about what was requested and what she had to do for this this big amount of money. My deal was I wanted to know what she looked like. But of course, she was sitting right behind me and the wife. So there's only two ways to go and deal with that. Number one is you have to go to the bathroom and get a quick gander at the person. Or number two, your wife's got to go to the bathroom and you stand up and stretch and look around. So I went to the bathroom. I got a gander at the gal who had to be no more than 19 years old. Attractive, but, you know, I couldn't gander too long because she would think I was a creepy old man, which, of course, I am. Running into an OnlyFans model in the wild is an amazing thing. And the first thing that came to mind was that, well, maybe she is a foot model. You know, there's a lot of guys who have they got a thing for feet. They love the smell, the look, the shape of feet. And that's great. One of the things you keep reading about OnlyFans models is that sometimes they are essentially just doing DoorDash. They have a hard time leaving their homes because, you never know when you're going to run into a creeper, especially if you're one of those big OnlyFans performers. And I'm not talking about size. I'm talking about popularity. If you're an OnlyFans model, don't talk in public about it. You're get gandered at. Number two, if you're going to talk about it, do it in a place where everybody can look at you from the champagne room on my laptop. I'm Velo Hool. Strippers on the loose, Sterling, every damn night.

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4: News this hour from Town Hall. I'm John Scott. A week-long heat wave that officials believe has killed at least 25 people continues, with 40 million people under heat alerts across the East Coast, Southeast and Southwest. In the Southwest, extreme heat watches cover parts of Arizona and California. Daytime highs could reach as high as 114 degrees this week. Thousands gathering at the National Mall in Washington last night to mark the 250th anniversary of our nation's birthday.
5: Here on the National Mall, Americans came together to celebrate the 4th of July and 250 years of freedom in a way few will ever forget. Even during a temporary evacuation, the celebration never stopped, with crowds dancing in the streets before returning for remarks from President Trump and a massive fireworks display that lit up the Washington sky. The spectacular show brought a historic day celebrating America's 250th birthday to a close. Willie Nelson, Washington.
4: New polling is suggesting Democrats may be facing a tougher path than expected in the battle for control of the U.S. Senate.
6: A Fox News poll finds Republican Senator Susan Collins leading Democrat Graham Platner by 3 points in Maine. Meantime, Democrats could face a difficult numbers game nationally. They need a net gain of 4 seats to win Senate control, but currently lead in only one Republican-held seat, North Carolina. Republicans hold advantages in Iowa, Alaska, and Ohio, with Texas rated as a toss-up. A number of political analysts say the map favors Republicans because many of the key contests are in traditionally red states. Ken Lorman reporting.
4: United States men's national team striker Fallerin Bulligan will be available for the team's match against Belgium on Monday night. The New York Times reported that President Trump called FIFA and asked for the World Cup governing board to review his ban. In Mexico City at halftime, England leads Mexico 2-1. More from townhall.com.
7: In the War of 1812, our nation fought and won America's religious freedom. Today, that constitutional right is being assaulted once more from within.
8: Religious liberty and rights in general were under attack. We all of a sudden became the enemy.
7: In the important new documentary by Dawn's Early Light, anti-Christian bias is exposed at the highest levels of government.
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10: I'm sorry, our rights have been suspended? Hard to believe that the instruments of government would ever be used to punish faith.
7: Follow the sweeping investigation of President Trump's task force to eradicate anti-Christian bias, the governmental hostility and prejudice is uncovered, and Trump's fight to restore our constitutional liberties and religious freedom.
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4: Ukrainian drones have hit an oil terminal in St. Petersburg, the latest strike on Russian oil infrastructure.
12: Ukrainian President Volodymyr Zelensky described the attack as part of Ukraine's long-range sanctions against Russia. He said Ukrainian forces also hit a military target on the island of Kronstadt. Russian President Vladimir Putin dismissed the strikes as not crucial. Meanwhile, Ukrainian officials deny Russian claims of capturing an industrial city in the east of Ukraine. The attacks have intensified the war's impact on Russian civilians. I'm Rika Ann Garcia.
4: Iran's top officials emerging into public view to attend the funeral prayers for Ayatollah Ali Khamenei, who was killed in a U.S. military strike. Iran's new supreme leader, Ayatollah Mojtaba Khamenei, still has not appeared publicly. The largest crowds are expected for Monday's main funeral. News at townhall.com. President Trump is pardoning 11 people.
13: President Donald Trump pardoned 11 people Friday, including 9 the White House said helped people bypass emissions control systems on vehicles. Also pardoned, Adam Kidon, who was sentenced to nearly 6 years in prison for fraud and conspiracy, and the 11th person pardoned, ranch owner Jack Harvard. The White House did not say what he was pardoned for, but praised him for allowing the U.S. military and NATO troops to train on his land for free. Donna Warder, Washington.
4: A Delta Airlines flight and a high-flying firework reportedly came into contact in the sky above Chicago as that city celebrated the 4th of July. The pilot of Delta Flight 1076 notified air traffic controllers just before landing at Chicago Midway on Saturday night that a firework hit the commercial airliner. He described feeling a big bang on the plane. There were no injuries reported. More on these stories at townhall.com.
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18: From Maine to Sacramento, this is weather for Sterling Every Damn Sunday Night. I am meteorologist Dr. Dave Iser. There is a dissipating weather front extending from the northern middle Atlantic states out to the lower Great Lakes and then out to central and northern plains. That's going to be the focus for some showers and severe thunderstorms through the, through tomorrow night. The risk is greater from late afternoons into late evenings for the next day or two. And the major threat is going to be for some flash flooding in the areas that get those heavy thunderstorms. Otherwise, the good news is the oppressive heat and humidity we experienced late last week and over the early weekend is over for the time being. It will still be warm, 80s and 90s, but the excessive heat and humidity has mostly disappeared. So continue to enjoy early summer weather and watch out. out for those afternoon and evening thunderstorms. This is meteorologist Dr. Dave Iser with weather reports at 6 and 36 past every hour, only right here on Sterling every damn Sunday night.

0: Sterling every damn Sunday. It's a family day, a day of family. That's why we say damn. I don't want to hear any whining. From America's favorite laundry room. All right, it's Sterling every damn Sunday night. Doesn't that feel good? And what about Dawson, the Dawson problem?
1: Where are you going?
2: Oh.
1: Spend the night.
2: Can't.
1: Why don't you always spend the night?
2: Not tonight.
1: Why not?
2: I just don't think it's a good idea for me to sleep over anymore, you know?
1: No, I don't know. Why? You've been sleeping over since you were 7. It's Saturday night.
2: Things change, Dawson. Evolve.
1: What are you talking about?
2: Sleeping in the same bed was fine when we were kids, but we're 15 now.
1: Yeah?
2: We start high school Monday?
1: Yeah.
2: And I have breasts.
1: What?
2: And you have genitalia.
1: I've always had genitalia.
2: But there's more of it.
1: How do you know?
2: Long fingers. I gotta go.
1: Whoa, Joe, don't hit and run. Come on. Explain yourself.
2: I just think our emerging hormones are destined to alter our relationship, and I'm trying to limit the fallout.
1: Your emerging hormones aren't developing a thing for me, are they?
3: White privilege is the ability to deal with suffering without blaming another ethnic group.
4: I grew up where somebody told you to keep talking, they wanted you to shut up. If they told you keep talking, that meant shut up now.
0: Yeah, I grew up in New Jersey, and it meant you were in trouble. If they said, sure, you just keep talking, you keep talking, oh, that would be bad. That wouldn't be good.
5: Do you realize that because of you, this city is being overrun by baboons?
6: Well, isn't that the fault of the voters?
0: More information coming out about Area 51.
7: The Covenants tell you that the Alpha Draconians are here now. Where?
8: There are 1,833 of them that have been living underground between 100 and 200 miles beneath the surface. They've been here, some of them have been here a long, long time. They have lifespans that are thousands of years. They're carnivorous. They are not friendly to mankind. At least the ones that are here.
7: Are you saying carnivorous, they eat humans?
8: Yes. And they need to be, they won't eat a dead human. It has to be alive at the time of the killing. Their preference is children. You know, and we've been told, you shouldn't talk about that. You know, there are other people say, well, you better not talk about the reptilians. Well, you know, bull. You know, why not? According to the Andromedans, they're responsible for 31,712 children disappearing in the last 25 years from the United States. These children were food. And I'm supposed to just shut up and not say anything about it because people don't want to hear it? That's tough. That's tough. You know, Westchester County, in the last 5 years, 3,000 children in Westchester County, New York, have vanished without a trace. Where are they going? Why are we allowing this to happen? And why should people stay in denial about it?
7: Now, how are they able to do it? How are they able to come up out of this from underground and do it? Or do they have...
8: There are tunneling systems everywhere. They're being helped by the Greys. And also, there are groups within the higher echelon that are actually helping them acquire this.
7: So human beings are abducting the kids and giving them to the Greys, who in turn give them to the Alpha Draconians?
8: That's right. That's part of the deal. They won't come up as long as we feed them down there. You understand? It's about human beings selling themselves out. The echelon attitude here, the needs of the few outweigh the needs of humanity. And sorry, that just isn't right. You know, but it's going to have to be humanity that's going to rise up and take the stand. You're just going to have to turn off your televisions. They're going to have to get in their car. They're going to have to fire everybody in Washington, D.C. that knows and does nothing. And they're going to have to do something. You know, this apathy's got to end. Otherwise, the way we live is going to end. Period. I mean, that's the bottom line. You know, and I'm not coming from a fear space. I'm really quite angry about the apathy and the fact that, you know, when people give lectures and try to tell them, people want to stand up and fight with them. Look at what's happening around us. The indications are everywhere. Everywhere. The truth is now an obscure thing. You know, the lie is the norm. There's something wrong here. What's wrong with this picture?
9: There's two types of secret societies out there. We'll use that phrase because it's very popular today, secret society. One is the group like Masons, Bilderberg, Bohemian Grove, Council on Foreign Relations, Skull and Bones. They're not secret. People know they exist. They know who the members are. But what goes on is secret. That's the first group. Then there's the second group of secret societies, which are really secret, that no one's ever heard about, like the Brotherhood.
10: Mm-hmm.
9: And somebody said, I've never heard about the Brotherhood.
10: Right.
9: I go, yeah, because it's a secret.
10: I was going to ask you about that.
9: Yeah, it's a true secret. So nobody knows the real secret society. Nobody knows. Just like back in the day, La Cosa Nostra, the mafia, right? That didn't exist because nobody knew about it. It wasn't until Joe Valachi back in the 50s. But nobody knew it existed until he revealed it.
10: Right.
9: So same thing here. Nobody knows the real secret societies that exist. They believe that they, and only they, are destined and smart enough to rule and govern and make world decisions. Now, they're doing it for a lot of greedy reasons, because that way they consolidate and keep their power. But there's a small group, I was one of them, that believe, hey, there are a lot of people out there that if they knew some of this information, they knew they were being put into a trance and being manipulated with false information, misinformation from the media and so forth. If they knew how things really worked, if they knew how to use their mind and think and increase their wealth, increase their prosperity, increase their health, increase their longevity, if some of those people, that would be better for the world. That would empower people instead of having two classes, which is the ruling elite class.
0: I especially like the music. That's the best part. All right, 4th of July weekend, Walter Sterling, every damn Sunday.
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0: Yes. Ready? He's ready? Okay. From Sydney, Australia, News Nation's Ross Coldheart with all of the updates about all the scary stuff that we care about. Secret government activity.
1: The most important man on the show has connected to us from Sydney, Australia, Ross Coldheart, an honor, a privilege, News Nation's Ross Coldheart, conspiracy expert, UFO expert, and equally annoyed with the U.S. government's disclosures as I am.
2: G'day, Walter. How are you, sir? And hello, Midnight Misfits. Now, Walter, I figure your time of the night is the best to start talking about things that are generally so taboo that even a journalist like me is slightly wary of talking about them. And one of the things that raised its head a few months back has come back again, and it's all about human-alien hybrid breeding programs. And it all goes back to comments that the former U.S. Congressman, Republican from Florida, Matt Gaetz, said in a March 2026 interview when he spoke to the Benny Show podcast with a guy called Benny Johnson, and he admitted that he'd been approached by a senior enlisted U.S. Army soldier in a non-classified setting at his congressional office in Florida. And this guy said he worked for the U.S. Army and briefed Matt on the locations of what he said were hybrid breeding programs where captured aliens were breeding with humans to create some hybrid race that could engage in intergalactic communication. He said an actual uniformed member of the United States Army briefed me on this, and he added that humans had allegedly been abducted from war zones and even from the caravans of migrants. And according to Matt Gaetz, the Army member told him there were between 6 to 12 such breeding facilities all across the country, and the alleged purpose of these hybrids was to create a race capable of intergalactic communication. Now, I know what you're thinking, Walter. Ross has gone completely barking, and I never went down
1: Ross has gone completely barking.
2: But instead, what happened this week has reinforced this allegation, because I put that in the back burner, and I thought, well, that's too crazy even for me. I'm going to let Matt Gaetz make that allegation and let it go. But it turns out just yesterday, a very reputable U.S. congressman, Eric Burleson, a Republican from Missouri, went public with allegations that he has been briefed about. And this is where it gets interesting. He admitted that he had been told President Trump received a briefing on the existence of alien-human hybrids living amongst us. And Trump, President Trump, reportedly made a joke about it during the briefing. He said that maybe Adam Schiff is one of them. Obviously, poor Representative Schiff is somebody that the president doesn't like very much. But where this comes from, it came from a guy that I know, David Grush, who's never told me this before, but I have heard this about Trump. President Trump being briefed about hybrid alien beings. And it's one of those stories, and you'd probably be guilty of this, Walter, as well, where you hear it and you just think to yourself, I'm not even going to talk about that because it's so bloody crazy. Everybody will think I'm nuts for talking about it. But it's now being sourced by two people, both politicians, both people in the Republican Party, and it corroborates something that I've been told by people in the Trump administration, that the president has now been briefed on aliens living amongst us. And I've got a story for you, Walter, because now that this is all starting to come out and even reputable congressmen are talking about this, I'll tell you my story. So there was a sailor who contacted me, quite a senior sailor, turned up in Sydney with his wife and told me he urgently wanted to see me. And I made time to go and sit down with him because he'd served on a very big aircraft carrier, and I thought he was going to tell me about a sighting. And sure enough, he did. He told me that he'd had a sighting on an aircraft carrier and that he and hundreds of other sailors on the boat had seen a gigantic triangular craft come up out of the water and then zoom away. But what he said was very interesting. He said that ever since that incident, it was as if something had turned on a switch in his brain. And he was about a month later on holiday, having leave from the ship, in Las Vegas, and he was sitting at a bar, and he said to me, Ross, I knew the guy sitting across from me wasn't human. And he walked up to this
1: guy. How would he know that? How would you know that?
2: It's just an intuition. Not quite sure why, but he said he walked up to this guy and sat down next to him, and it turned out this bloke worked at Area 51, the notorious Nevada test range where all sorts of black world things go on, including mysterious UFO sightings. This guy said to him, if you think I'm weird, you should meet the reptilians. And he said, I want you to go next time you're in Fort Worth to a particular roadhouse. And if you go to that roadhouse, look out for the guy in the flamboyant suit. He'll have two girls with him, and keep your eye on him. He's very interesting. So my friend told me he actually came all the way to Sydney, diverted from Brisbane in North Queensland, to come and tell me this. And he said, I really want you to know I met a reptilian. And I laughed. I said, come on. And he said, no. And he said, they're doing weird things with humans here on this planet. So anyway, the way he describes it, he went to this roadhouse near Fort Worth, Texas, walks in the door, and there, after a few minutes, he sees a flamboyant man with two beautiful girls. The guy's wearing a big cowboy hat. He figures that's the guy. He watches him for a while, and he has a sense, again, an intuition that he knows that this guy knows that he's there, but he still watches him. And as he watches, the gentleman gets up and walks to the toilet, waving to the girls, and says he'll be back in a moment. And he thinks, well, this is my opportunity. So he follows this man into the toilet. And he said to me, the warning signs should have

0: been obvious, because as he walked towards the bathroom, all these people were walking out of the bathroom with weird expressions on their faces, as if something had happened. And as soon as he walked into the bathroom, this being showed himself. And he said that what happened was, 1 minute there was a human face, and then the next minute it was a reptilian, and it leaned across, and he was frozen on the floor in the bathroom, standing, couldn't move his arms, couldn't do anything, and he was terrified, so terrified he actually peed himself. And as he stood there, this being with reptilian skin and face leaned across and whispered in his ear, "Aren't you a clever boy?" And he stood there for 10 minutes, frozen to the spot. And the way he tells the story, as soon as he walked out, the being, the man, had gone, and so had the two girls. But I've had dozens of these stories, and I've had dozens of these stories about people saying that they have been approached by reptilian beings, and they are also telling me that there are breeding programs going on. I'm even told about the location of deep underground military bases across the United States, where allegedly humans from our military are collaborating with non-human beings in what are called hybridization programs. And I'll be honest with you, Walter, aside from talking to you about it at this late hour of the night, when, let's be honest about it, it's only the midnight misfits and you and me that are up, I'm thinking, do I tell this story on mainstream media, or is it just too crazy for words? But something's going on. We've now got two congressmen talking about it, and I am very confident they're telling the truth when one of them says that the president has been briefed about alien-human hybrids. I don't know, Walter. I'd love to know what you think.
1: Ross Coulthart revealing something that only Midnight Misfits could appreciate and embrace. I think in 100 years, they will look back on these conversations as being quaint, as being, well, of course, how naive were they? Of course this was going on. And I believe it's rolled out slowly for a reason. And I absolutely believe something like that is going on, that the aliens are here. They're somehow integrated with our culture. We don't know how yet. Don't know if they're breeding. I like the way you said collaborating. And it will be looked, yes, I do believe in it, and it'll be looked upon as, well, of course, how did they not know that?
0: I've met three women, Walter. None of them know each other, and each of them has got the proof for what they allege, in which they say they were pregnant, they didn't have a miscarriage, 1 minute they were pregnant, and the next minute there was no baby in their womb. And there's an elderly lady, she's now in her 70s, she actually brought me her medical documents showing me the evidence that she had been pregnant, and I said, well, look, I don't mean to be rude, surely you just had a miscarriage? And she said, no, they came and they showed me where my baby was. And she claimed she had been taken by these beings to another place. She didn't know if it was a planet or another dimension, but whatever it was, she was describing how she was cleaned inside and out, all orifices, by these grey beings, and then taken into a room, a sterile room, where she could see a fetus inside some kind of translucent womb. It's sounds wacky, but I've had the same story from three different women, and there is a whole, I guess you could call it culture, story of this thing happening all over the world. Individual women saying that they were pregnant and then all of a sudden they weren't. I wrestle with it, my friend.
1: Well, either it's absolutely true or it's some form of hysteria over a miscarriage, like you said, or an abortion or something that triggered a need to cover up what they actually did. But it is interesting that they had the same story, which as a journalist, I'm sure you feel leads to the truth. When everybody's telling the same story, it tends to be true. How do we find you on Facebook?
0: Oh, you'll find me. Actually, the best place to find me is on YouTube. Just go to YouTube and type in Reality Check Ross Coulthart. And you can also find me anywhere on any of the News Nation platforms.
1: What's the name of your show on News Nation?
0: Reality Check.
1: It's Sterling on Sunday with Walter Sterling. We are.

0: American independence, a moment he declared to be one of the most joyous and glorious milestones of all time. Meanwhile, very severe weather forcing the cancellation of some celebrations in several states, including Connecticut and Pennsylvania. Spectators at Boston's fireworks and concert were told to briefly seek shelter before events there were later resumed. SRN News.
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1: every damn night, weather. Rain to Sacramento. This is weather for Sterling every damn Sunday night. I am meteorologist Dr. Dave Iser. Clear and sunny conditions for the most part over the great American West, with some triple digit heat over the northern Sacramento Valley and, of course, out in the high desert and in the Four Corners area. There is a bit of upper level subtropical moisture moving in from south of the border. It's enough to touch off some higher level showers or a thunderstorm or two in the high country, but otherwise, warm temperatures and early summertime tranquil weather, a tad warmer as the week progresses. For Sacramento specifically, sunny and warm tomorrow and on Tuesday, with a high near about 88 degrees. Lower 90s on Wednesday, with Thursday and Friday being the hottest days of the week, with high temperatures in the middle to upper 90s then. Otherwise, clear nights and temperatures cooling down to right around 60 degrees. This is meteorologist Dr. Dave Iser with weather reports at 6 and 36 past every hour, only right here at Sterling every damn Sunday night.

0: right, it's Sterling every Sunday. Look at you. Here we are, driving back from hell. The kids are asleep in the back seat. You look at them and go, is that what I wanted? And then you look at your significant other across from you, passed out from the embarrassing amount of drinking that was going on. It's all here, ladies and gentlemen. It's all here in the car. It's an entire microcosm of America right there in the car. There you are, breeders, and the results of your breeding are in the back seat, and the air conditioning isn't quite hot enough, and there's a reason for that. It's because you're driving in a very ugly car. The minivans, the CRVs, whatever the hell they are, the SUVs, these are hideous cars. And every year they make them cheaper, they bang around, they bounce. I want a real car. One car manufacturer is going to get smart and build a true American sedan. This is the 4th of July weekend. Where is our car? Where's our sedan? Where is the big four-door car that you could sleep on the back seat and have extra headroom? You and I watch Ancient Aliens on the History Channel. It's one of our favorite shows. It is narrated. He's on the phone. He's on the line. All right. No, it's not a phone. It's an Opel. He's on a freaking Opel. Radio guys, attention. Robert Clotworthy, the narrator of Ancient Aliens. The voice of the curse of Oak Island Gold from Hollywood, California. Robert Clotworthy.
1: Once again, it's a pleasure to be on the show, Walter. Thank you for inviting me.
0: Well, Robert makes it a bigger radio show, and he said something that has haunted me.
1: Yeah.
0: Especially considering how many topics he covers about mysteries, alternative history. And one of them he said the other day to me that I'm like, really? He's thinking about that. When you said, I'm spending a lot of time thinking about the moon. I'm finding the moon particularly interesting. And maybe you could share with us why you feel that way.
1: Well, you know, the moon is just such a unique body that's out there in space. You know, I was doing a little bit of research on the moon today, just thinking about it. And one of the things they commented on was how, I mean, we know that it affects the tides, how critical it is for that. If the moon was not there, you think we have crazy weather now? They say it would be absolutely chaotic. And, you know, the influence that the moon has on us is quite profound. I think not just in an actual physical sense, but in a spiritual sense as well. And it also is something that I think that people find, you know, not just romantic, but it's one of those things that influences you in ways that you really can't anticipate. It sparks creativity. It gives us light in the night. And then you think about traveling to the moon and the experiences that some of these astronauts have had who have gone to the moon, how strange moon dust is. All of that, you add it all up and it makes no sense as to why it's there, why it is the size that it is. You know, I read one thing today, he said you could fit 50 moons inside of the Earth. Well, okay. Nobody wants to do that. But also they said, how was the moon formed? Something like the size of Mars struck the Earth and split off a big chunk of it? I don't know if I buy that. It's just a very, very strange body out there. People say it's hollow. I have friends that say they've heard the ringing of the moon. It's just very, very confusing as to why it's there, where it is, and how it influences us. So fascinating.
0: Do you believe it could be artificial and was placed there 500,000 years ago?
1: Oh, absolutely. I mean, my friend at NASA who says that she has heard the ringing of the moon, which implies that the moon is hollow.
0: Right.
1: I don't know about if there are a lot of planets or foreign bodies out there that are hollow. That makes no sense to me. How does that happen? They tell us that the it has a core, but if it has a core, why is it ringing?
0: The other thing that makes it likely that it's artificially made is that apparently all of the craters on the moon only go down so far. They never go down as deep as they do on the Earth or other planets or Mars. And they all seem to see the exact same depth. Do you see that?
1: Oh, yeah. That was one of the things that my friend at NASA commented when I asked her, what did NASA find, when they went to the moon, what surprised them? And that was one of the things that surprised them was that the craters are all about the same depth and that the dust that's on the moon is not that deep. You would think that it would be, 10 feet, 20 feet. I think about how many meteorites have hit the moon and kicked up dust, that it would be just this giant deep snowdrift of moon dust, but it isn't.
0: That was one of the first challenges of the first moon landing. They didn't know how deep it was. They had no idea. They didn't know if the whole ship was just going to sink right in or a spaceman was going to sink right in. And then it turned turned out to be a firm, solid moon. Now, you mentioned about the moon dust, the composition of the moon dust. Is there anything unusual about that? They brought it back. They analyzed it. What do you know what they found?
1: Well, they said it's very sticky. I know that. I read today that it smells like, I don't want to say burnt rubber, but it has a very strange smell to it as well. I mean, nobody thinks about that. What does moon dust smell like? When you're on the moon, you can't smell it, obviously. But when you bring it back to Earth, you take a whiff and go, wait a minute, this smells very, very strange.
0: Now, one of the astronauts, when they were on the moon, says that he saw something, that he saw other creatures. What did he see?
1: That was Neil Armstrong and with Buzz Aldrin, and they said they saw what appeared to be some kind of devices out there. You know, it was off on the horizon, was not super, super close, and then they saw beings moving in between them, and that they were basically surrounded.
0: It's an amazing tale. It's an amazing story that they never discussed once they got back to Earth.
1: No, you know, and I looked it up today about did Neil Armstrong see something on the moon, and, you know, go to AI or ChatGPT, and they all say, no, that's just a conspiracy theory. Somebody made it up. There's no direct evidence. I have a friend who spoke to Neil Armstrong and Buzz Aldrin at Neil Armstrong's house, where they brought it up and talked to her about it.
0: Right.
1: So
0: it happened.
1: You know, in my opinion, I don't think this person lies. They are incredibly truthful. They're a scientist. They, they were on the support ship when astronauts would come back from the moon. They knew the astronauts personally. They spent a lot of time with them. And yeah, I believe her. Absolutely.
0: Robert Clotworthy is the narrator for Ancient Aliens and also The Curse of Oak Island Gold. He's a great friend of the show. Can you give us a tease as to what we are going to see in the near future on Ancient Aliens?
1: Well, yes, I can, because I was speaking to the producer, who hopefully will be able to get on the show with me soon, about what you and I were talking about the IFOs and the disinformation. And we are actually doing a show specifically about disinformation, the stuff that's out there, the attempt to not reveal the truth by showing us something else that's kind of a close by, but, you know, in real estate would be truth adjacent. it's not really actually the truth.
0: We call them radio facts.
1: There you go. And so that's an episode that we are diligently working on, and I'm looking forward to when that comes into the studio and I can actually see what it's all about.
0: It sounds like important and entertaining work, and I got your great email today, and the answer is we would be honored to have your producer friend on, and I was thinking maybe we could do it next Thursday, Friday, like at this time period, but we'd block out a half hour to have the two of you on. That would be radio gold, my friend.
1: All right, well, I spoke to him today. I shot him an email. He's going to clear it with the higher-ups to make sure that he's allowed to comment on some of the things that we're working on, but I would anticipate that we're going to get a green light, so I'm looking forward to it.
0: Congratulations. It's sterling every damn Sunday.
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1: It's almost like a neutron bomb went off in my life, right? It killed all the people. It killed me. It killed my ego. It killed all the people around me that I thought were my friends that weren't. People called me a cannibal and everyone believed them. They're like, yep, that guy ate people. It was bizarre. It was a crisis, a spiritual crisis, an emotional crisis. And the way I saw it was, I have two options here. I can either let this destroy me, or, to the point of your podcast, I can use this as a lesson. In terms of my career as an actor, I'm nowhere.
0: When we first heard Armie Hammer, alleged actor, saying that he was a cannibal, it was a voicemail he left for some woman who he had just started dating, and he was saying, I'm pure cannibal, babe. I want to eat you. I want to take you to the Beverly Hills surgeon, remove one of your ribs and eat it. Now, it's one thing to say to a woman you're attracted to, boy, you're so delicious, I could lick you, or you're so delicious, I could eat you up in some cute little way, and that was it. No, but he's describing the surgeon that he knows in Beverly Hills who could remove her rib and eat it. And we all thought that he was drunk, it was over the top. It turns out, in the Epstein files, there was a lot of references to cannibalism. Now, first, I have to say, with millions and millions and millions of pages of files, millions of pages of files on this Jeffrey Epstein, this is the busiest guy who ever lived. He was managing a restaurant called Cannibal. He was supplying a jerky, human jerky. He had multiple homes. He had one out in Little St. James, another one in New Mexico, a giant townhouse in Manhattan. This is the busiest guy on earth. I don't think he graduated from college. He was barely a math teacher. I think he got fired from Dalton. He had some low-level job at Bear Stearns, Bear Stearns. Didn't appear to be well-connected as a child. Not a distinguished... It was incredible what this guy did. The first money came to him from a Wexler, the man who was the founder of the Limited, a very rich man. Well, he gave him like $500 million and said, here's play money, have a good time. $500 million without restrictions. I know you're bored out of this thing, but I'm fascinated. Every time they drop more of the files, it's more insane. It's more unlikely. Based first starting with time. Where the hell did he get this kind of time? Then he had a girlfriend. And his girlfriend is the person he left most of his money to. Where'd he get the money? Bill Gates was his buddy. Bill Gates got a free pass, could go to all of the Jeffrey Epstein estates, see all the women, see all the guys. That was a pretty close friend there, Jeffrey Epstein's friend Bill Gates. The minute Melinda Gates found out about this, a very smart woman, she dumped him so fast, she divorced him so fast, she found out what was going on there. She's no way in hell. It was virtually an uncontested divorce. He got half his fortune. She got half his fortune. There was no big trial, big debate. No, she had him. She had him cold. You screwed around on me over and over again. You were getting on Lolita Expresses, and she got half his money. She became like the second or third richest woman on earth because he was screwing around. So she didn't do too bad. And then she gave away much of it. She actually said, I'm going to give away most of this money, and she has. So God bless her. But Bill, who made crappy computers, he just made them fast and at the right moment in time. The real computers were created by Steve Jobs. Steve made real computers. And Wozniak, the two of them made the real computers that we use. I'm using one right now. Every now and then I'm forced against my will to use a PC. It's never a good experience. I'm left-handed, I'm flat-footed, I wasn't designed to use a PC. But this Jeffrey Epstein, this was an incredibly busy man. Apparently the way he made his money was through blackmail and extortion. And the fastest way to get an American male blackmailed and extorted is to catch him and have proof and receipts that he was screwing around with underage girls. Nothing, or if you really want to own the mountain, have him screwing around with an underage boy. And you can have whatever you want. The first big whale he brought in was Leon Black. Leon Black is a brilliant financier. Leon Black saying, well, I needed Jeffrey Epstein for tax advice. Leon Black didn't need him for tax advice. Leon Black could have the finest tax advisors who ever lived. He could have 50 of them. They could be living with him. That's how rich he was. But I knew Leon Black. Leon Black hired me to do freelance work with AMC Theaters and with Sirius Satellite Radio. Nothing but ethical. Apollo Advisors, the most ethical Wall Street entity imaginable. No problems. I was shocked when I saw his name, and I felt bad for Leon Black, who did a lot of good for American media. A lot of good. A terrific guy to me. Now, if he was doing other things, it's none of my business. I don't care. Apparently, it was enough so that Leon was investing. Leon felt the need to invest in his future by paying for silence. That's a sad life. That's a sad life. And then when he went to be subpoenaed before Congress to explain about this Jeffrey Epstein guy, he kept citing the Fifth. He kept refusing to testify. And that's too bad for all involved. But again, where did Jeffrey get all this time? It was amazing, this machine he had operating. Then this adrenochrome. This is an enzyme or a reaction created in our blood, my blood and yours, that when we become extremely scared, it creates adrenochrome. And adrenochrome, when drunk, apparently only by elites, causes us to live forever and look younger.
2: There's two types of secret societies out there. We'll use that phrase because it's very popular today, secret society. One is the group like Masons, Bilderberg, Bohemian Grove, Council on Foreign Relations, Skull and Bones. They're not secret. People know they exist. They know who the members are. But what goes on is secret. That's the first group. Then there's the second group of secret societies, which are really secret, that no one's ever heard about, like the Brotherhood.
3: Mm-hmm.
2: And somebody said, I've never heard about the Brotherhood.
3: Right.
2: I go, yeah, because it's a secret.
3: I was going to ask you about that.
2: Yeah, it's a true secret. So nobody knows the real secret societies nobody knows exists.
3: Mm-hmm.
2: Just like back in the day, La Cosa Nostra,
3: mm-hmm.
2: the mafia, right? That didn't exist because nobody knew about it. It wasn't until Joe Valachi back in the 50s. But nobody knew it existed until he revealed it.
3: Right.
2: So same thing here. Nobody knows the real secret societies that exist. They believe that they, and only they, are destined and smart enough to rule and govern and make world decisions. Now, they're doing it for a lot of greedy reasons, because that way they consolidate and keep their power. But there's a small group, I was one of them, that believe, hey, there are a lot of people out there that if they knew some of this information, they knew they were being put into a trance and being manipulated with false information, misinformation from the media and so forth. If they knew how things really worked, if they knew how to use their mind and think and increase their wealth, increase their prosperity, increase their health, increase their longevity, if some of those people, that would be better for the world. That would empower people instead of having two classes, which is the ruling elite class and virtually the slave class.
0: Pretty comforting, I'd say. Walter Sterling, every damn Sunday night.

0: 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Our strength lies in our diversity.
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3: Pop quiz, New Orleans. 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
6: News this hour from Town Hall. I'm Jason Walker. FBI dramatically expanding its investigation into Georgia's 2020 election, signing hundreds of personnel to review records at Fulton County. Here's correspondent Ken Lorman.
7: The Bureau has assigned 260 analysts from field offices nationwide to review Fulton County election records by mid-July. Federal agents previously seized ballots and other documents as part of the probe. Although Georgia's 2020 results were recounted and audited, confirming a win by Joe Biden, President Donald Trump has long argued that the election was tainted by fraud. Supporters of the review say a thorough investigation can help answer lingering questions and bolster confidence in election integrity. Ken Lorman reporting.
6: Public policy expert and former Trump economic advisor Steve Moore says it's a great time to be an American thanks to the Trump economy, and he adds many of the young progressives over in the Democrat Party actually believe socialism works, but he's optimistic most Americans know better.
8: Free enterprise and free markets work, and communism and socialism are a failure. And of course, he was 100% correct. That's what led to the collapse of the Soviet Union. It's, guess what? Socialism doesn't work. It's why the boat people left Cuba and risked their lives to come to the United States.
6: And Moore goes on to say that America needs to be very concerned about the policies of New York Mayor and Democrat Socialist Zoran Mamdani.
8: It's very dangerous for our country that we have one of our two parties that has been taken over by a very radical group of young people, because most of these people are young. They're in their 20s and 30s and early 40s, and they really believe in this agenda. It will be the ruination of America, but I don't think that's going to happen. I think most Americans realize that what makes this country great is our freedoms.
6: And more on these stories at townhall.com.
9: Been a long time since I've been this excited about a movie like The Story of Everything. 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
6: A White House report criticizing the leadership of the Smithsonian Institute.
10: A report released late on Independence Day by the White House Domestic Policy Council calls leadership at the Smithsonian Institution radical activists who cannot be trusted, especially at the National Museum of American History. And the report indicates that President Donald Trump may be getting ready to install his own team. In March, Trump said he intended to force changes at the Smithsonian with an executive order targeting funding programs that advanced dismissive narratives and improper ideology. Donna Warder, Washington.
6: Efforts still on the rise with a possibility to make wholesale changes in our Supreme Court. Democrats once again talking about packing the court. Legal experts say the idea has failed for a reason and warn that if one side changes the rules, the next may do the very same thing. Breaking news and analysis, townhall.com. That deadly heat wave continues. More from John Scott.
11: Officials believe the heat has killed at least 25 people, with 40 million people under heat alerts across the East Coast, Southeast, and Southwest. At least 18 record highs were set on the 4th of July. In the Southwest, extreme heat watches cover parts of Arizona and California, including Phoenix and Tucson, and go into effect Tuesday through Thursday. Dangerously hot conditions expected through midweek, with daytime highs reaching as high as 114 degrees. John Scott reporting.
6: Small business owners in U.S. tourist destinations say they're seeing more Americans sticking closer to home this year. Businesses around Lake Tahoe, also in Asheville, North Carolina, and Kansas City say they've noticed customers trading in overseas vacations for road trips and day excursions right here at home. 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
16: 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I'm your announcer, James Copeland.
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18: From Maine to Sacramento, this is weather for Sterling every damn Sunday night. I am meteorologist Dr. Dave Iser. There is a dissipating weather front extending from the northern middle Atlantic states out to the lower Great Lakes and then out to central and northern plains. That's going to be the focus for some showers and severe thunderstorms through the, through tomorrow night. The risk is greater from late afternoons into late evenings for the next day or two. And the major threat is going to be for some flash flooding in the areas that get those heavy thunderstorms. Otherwise, the good news is the oppressive heat and humidity we experienced late last week and over the early weekend is over for the time being. It will still be warm, 80s and 90s, but the excessive heat and humidity has mostly disappeared. So continue to enjoy early summer weather and watch out for those afternoon and evening thunderstorms. This is meteorologist Dr. Jay Visor with weather reports at 6 and 36 past every hour, only right here on Sterling every damn Sunday night.

0: Past midnight throughout North America. Good evening, Walter Sterling. Every damn Sunday night. Welcome. I've been watching a great documentary called Lorne about Lorne Michaels, creator of Saturday Night Live. And the fact is that he's been doing this for 50 years. He's in his 80s and he's doing just fine. It's a fascinating look at how that show is put together. And as he says, if he ever dies, the show won't be done that way anymore because it's a very indulgent way to do a show. He's got 20 writers. He's got a cast of 20. Nobody's underpaid. He's got a live union orchestra. That's a big show. That's a big ticket item. Saturday Night Live. But in this documentary about Lorne Michaels, it shows his encounters with several NBC executives and some of the challenges that he had. At the end of the fifth year, when his contract was up and he was going to leave, and they pretty much said to him, if you go, and then they had this conversation of him with Irwin Siegelstein, who at the time was president of broadcasting. Irwin Siegelstein. It triggered me. I had completely forgotten that both Lorne Michaels reported Irwin Siegelstein, and so had I. When I was an executive vice president at NBC, I reported to Irwin Siegelstein. And it triggered me, and I had forgotten about it because he was the worst boss I ever had, in my opinion. I never had a worse boss. He was textbook of what not to do. And the way he talked to you was brash and very direct and very hurtful. And he looked at me and he said, one point, like in the first 6 months, he said, don't worry, you'll be able to get another job. That was his coaching to me, not how to do my job better, not how to make things work. He said, don't worry, you'll be able to get another job. Well, I didn't want another job. I had the best job there was. I was head of their FM radio stations when they thought FM was not viable. Oh, yeah. RCA, which had funded the lab that created FM, they decided it was not viable. That was a horrible company for an FM radio guy. It was great if you were Mr. TV Network. Oh, my. And if you were NBC Sports, geez, you were God. But if you were running FM, you were slimeball. Well, he looked at me once and he said, don't worry, you'll be able to get another job. Another time I came into his office and he started rapping to me in Yiddish. He started talking to me in Yiddish. And he looked at me and my Brooks Brothers suit, and he said, what's the matter, Walter? Don't you know Yiddish? Well, what Irwin didn't know is that I'm half Catholic and half Jewish. He thought I was all WASP, none of the above. And I just looked at him. Now, today, I'd be a very rich man if an executive said that to me. Oh, my God, I'd be a rich man. But he was a terrible guy to work for. And in this documentary about Lorne, he talked to Lorne exactly the same way he talked to me. Direct, crappy, fatalistic. He said, now if you leave the show, here's what's going to happen. It will start to deteriorate, but it'll take the audience a while to notice. It'll take them about 2 years to notice how deteriorated it has become, and then it will be canceled. That's if you leave. Whoa. Well, that's how Irwin Siegelstein talked to me. I just have to think a moment about it. Oh, God. But an excellent documentary, worth the trouble seeing. It's on, of course, Peacock, NBC Universal Peacock. It's called Lorne, L-O-R-N-E. Any interest in TV, Saturday Night Live, fascinating way to see this man manage his career and manage that show. Sterling, every damn Sunday night.
1: Detective!
2: Hey, Walter. On tonight's episode of Confessions of a Retired Detective, I'd like to talk a little bit about how the NYPD handles fireworks. Now, when I first got hired by the NYPD in 1987, basically cops looked the other way. If there were kids out there shooting off fireworks, as long as it wasn't like a Grouchy type setup, we left them alone. People would call up and complain about their neighbor. We'd come over and tell them to keep it down. And that's basically the way it went. That kind of all changed when Rudy Giuliani became mayor of New York City. At first, the fireworks would come into the New York City area brought in by the mafia, and there'd be 18-wheelers and U-Haul trucks filled to the brim with fireworks. They'd make it into the New York City area where they'd sometimes either sell out of the truck or they would go into garages and sold through the mafia contacts. It was nothing to drive downtown on Canal Street over by Little Italy in the early 90s with guys in wife beaters with 50-gallon black garbage bags yelling, cherry bombs, M80s, Roman candles. What Giuliani decided to do was target the fireworks before they even made it into the New York City area. So what he would do was, working with New Jersey State Police and the feds, they would try to follow these trailers coming from down south and pick them off. And they kind of knocked the mob out of the game in the first term of the Giuliani administration. But then they took it a step further. And what they had the NYPD do was, on weekends, They would have guys go out to these firework emporiums in places like Pennsylvania, Delaware, and Rhode Island, where fireworks are sold legally. And what they would do is they would have us drive out there, and we'd sit on these places. And when someone showed up with a New York State plate, we'd run the plate. They lived upstate, weren't going to bother them because chances are they weren't going to New York. But if the car came back to the five boroughs on Long Island, we knew they were coming back to the five boroughs. So one year, my partner and I was set up, I think it was in Milford, Pennsylvania, was sitting in a motel parking lot watching one of these firework places. And a van comes in with these two steroid looking weightlifters. They get out of this big van. They go into the fireworks place. About 20 minutes later, a forklift comes out with pallets and they're stacking this thing up to the brim with fireworks. So once they pulled out of the parking lot, we ran the plate. It came back to Long Island. We're like, great. So we followed them all the way down. It was probably about a 70-mile ride. And as they were getting on the Major Deegan Expressway, we pulled them over by Yankee Stadium. When we pulled them over, they started stuttering and stammering. We placed them under arrest. They probably had about $5,000 worth of fireworks. So for more behind-the-scenes NYPD stories, be sure to check out my new book, NYPD, Behind the Blue Wall of Silence, available on Amazon. I'm retired detective turned author Vic Ferrari with Walter Sterling.
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It's the Sterling Show. Good evening, Walter Sterling. And it's every Sunday. Every Sunday, we're on from 10 p.m. to 1 a.m. More importantly, I want you to go to my website. It's important that you do that. You'll learn about the show. You'll find out about all these characters who make things for us. And because it's the 4th of July weekend, there's a story we can always count on. Just like in July and August, we can count on a genius leaving his 2-year-old in the car, winding up the windows and going to work. Or even more exciting, going into a bar. That's what we can count on. But on a 4th of July weekend celebration turned into a fiery nightmare when fireworks went screaming into the stands at BMO Stadium in Los Angeles, just minutes after Angel City FC defeated the Orlando Pride. The club's Independence Day weekend pyrotechnics went haywire. They went insane. Here's what happened. Instead of launching into the sky, the multiple mortars allegedly fired sideways. Oh, they went sideways instead of into the sky. Sideways across the field and toward packed seating sections. The end is usually the worst. I saw several flames, said one of the members of the crowd. It was terrifying. Another fan said the experience was still haunting him hours later. 2 hours later, I'm still shaking. The dad next to me dove to cover his kids. Super scary. And we'll have PTSD hearing fireworks in the future, just like if they had gone to Nam. One firework reportedly shot toward the section where Angel City co-founder Julie Ehrman, team staff, and family guests were seated. Oh, right to the organizers. It shot right against the organizers, so maybe they weren't paid enough. A rep for Angel City says that a fireworks malfunction did occur at last night's post-match celebration at Angel City FC's game versus Orlando at BMO Stadium. Our medical and safety teams were on site and ready to respond. Stadium operations confirmed the venue was secure. Guests, staff, players, crew were able to depart safely. We are working closely with our pyrotechnics vendor to review the incident and evaluate appropriate steps. Well, it's too late. It's too late. Another fireworks stray reportedly struck a stadium security guard on the pitch. What's that? Despite the terrifying malfunction, early reports indicated no major injuries were reported. Everyone appeared to be escaping safely. That's how you leave a stadium, by escaping. That sounds like fun. The Greatest Generation, your dad, your grandfather, they understood fireworks. Every member of the Greatest Generation, everybody who fought in World War II, everybody who went through the Depression, for some reason, in the back of their closet, they had a box of fireworks. Remember? And then once a year, maybe twice, dad would take it out from the back of the closet and set them off. Now, only dad knew how to do that. Anybody else doing that would lose a finger. Only your dad knew how to set off a cherry bomb. Because what would those wild teens do? They'd set them off in the toilet. They'd set off a cherry bomb in the toilet. Like that movie Stand By Me. Those kids, what was that movie about? It was about going on an adventure to see a dead body. Members of the Greatest Generation, for some reason, would go to see a dead body. You and I would not go to see a dead body. I don't know why. Maybe it's because we had TV. Maybe we'd seen all the dead bodies we ever needed to see. It's possible. But that's my experience, that your dad and grandfather, they'd go see a dead body, and they had cherry bombs in the bottom of their closet. They also had a box of Boy Scout stuff. Knots that they had made, merit badges that they had made. Those were the things that they had. And that's all I can remember that my father had that no way would I have. Yeah, I was in the Boy Scouts. No, nothing happened. No priest stuff or anything. Yeah, I did, however, get marksman. I can shoot a .22. Helpful in many neighborhoods. Yeah, I can shoot a .22. But to real gun guys, that isn't a gun. It's like a BB gun, like a Gene Shepard gun. But that's my experience. Every year, we hear about a fireworks disaster, don't we? But this was bigger than most. This was the fireworks going into a stand, a crowd, and going into a crowd, watching some sport I've never heard of. As opposed to what we usually hear, somebody lost their thumb, illegal fireworks, blah, blah, blah. I wonder if there's a direct difference between the states that allow fireworks to be legal, like Ohio and Pennsylvania, and the states that don't, relative to how many accidents there are. Usually there's no cause and effect, it's just how many stupid people are there. How many stupid people are in your state? Oh, that's how many people will be losing their fingers coming up this year. Right? Sure. What? 4th of July weekend? You and I on a Sunday night? Sterling every damn Sunday.

0: I'm James Parker, and this is Florida Story. For our first Florida Story, we're going to St. Cloud, where about a year ago, these two guys met, and one guy convinced the other one to invest thousands of dollars in cryptocurrency, and he lost a bunch of money. So in order to get back at this guy, he gets a beautiful 19-year-old girl to befriend him, and then convinces the married man to come meet her at her house for a little action. Well, it's not really her house. The rival of the guy had rented an Airbnb. And when the guy gets there, she asks him if he could take a shower first. He says, sure. And while he's naked in the shower, the guy that's mad at him jumps out. Aha, I've got you now. Kidnaps him, ties him to a chair. And he tells him, I lost thousands of dollars because of you. I want my money back. And so he said, all I have on me is $200. So he takes the $200. What else you got? Well, I have nothing in the bank. I'm bankrupt, too. I followed my own bad advice. It's like, well, do you have anything? Well, I've got like $450 in my Venmo. Well, I'll take that. And so then the naked guy tells the upset idiot holding him hostage about some business plan that they can make all their money back. He just needs him to sign on the dotted line. But since it's a LLC between him and his wife, that he's going to have to get his wife to sign the paperwork, too. And the wife calls the cops and this whole thing gets busted up. But that really happened. Some 30-year-old really did that. That's not like a Quentin Tarantino subplot. Hold my beer.
1: Hold my beer.
0: For our next Florida story, we're going to the Villages, where if you're a postal worker, that has to be a pretty sweet gig in the Villages. But some postal worker, I guess it wasn't exciting enough delivering the mail. And

0: America's friendliest hometown, she developed a heroin habit. It was having a devastating effect on her economically. So she started stealing holiday cards this Christmas season. You know, because sometimes grandma mails out $20 in cash or $100 in cash, who knows. But she did actually rake in tens of thousands of dollars. She had stolen over 4,000 holiday cards that we know of. And now it's going to be even harder for her to get heroin. Hold my beer.
1: Wait. Hold my beer.
0: What? Hold my beer.
2: Hold my beer.
0: For our next Florida story, we're going to DeBary. It is 3 a.m. on a Tuesday. So in Florida time, that's just a really late Monday night. And these two guys, one Florida man is 24, the other Florida man is 33. The 33-year-old dresses up like a woman, puts on a wig, gets some big sunglasses, even down to the fishnet stockings. And they go to the Circle K around the corner, and he jumps out with the gun, goes to the clerk, demands, oh, I want all your money and your cigarettes. Why are you stealing cigarettes? Anyway, so he gets the money and cigarettes, and jumps in a rented U-Haul van with a taillight out and drives off. So there's a pretty easy description for the cops. Now, they did manage to go hit another gas station in the same U-Haul van with the busted taillight. And no one got the plate numbers, but it's pretty obvious. You stick out like a big orange sore thumb, and you have a taillight out. So they had to ditch the van after the second one, and the cops caught them walking down the street because they were so ridiculously dressed, or at least the one guy was dressed, still wearing the fishnet stockings and everything. Can you hide yourself any worse? Hold my beer.
1: Wait. Hold my beer.
0: What? Hold my beer.
2: Hold my beer. What?
0: For our next Florida story, we go to Miami Beach.
3: New at 11 tonight, a Central Ohio man is in police custody in Miami after allegedly punching a man at a hostel. According to a Miami Beach police report, Jason Dyer Mitchell was being loud and drinking a bottle of vodka when he punched a man two or three times in the head and neck. The victim and witnesses say Dyer Mitchell had a nail in between his knuckles when he was punching him. He's being charged with aggravated battery along with drug and alcohol charges.
0: Yeah, check out this list of charges. Aggravated battery with a deadly weapon, possession of ecstasy, possession of more than 20 grams of marijuana with intent, and possession of an open container of alcohol. That's a bottle of vodka there. I don't know if he's going to end up in prison or not, but he was there to have a real good time. Hold my beer.
1: Hold my beer.
0: Hold my beer.
2: Hold my beer.
0: For our next Florida story, let's go to WFLA.
4: A new bill in the state legislature would allow schools to install cameras in classrooms to record classroom instruction and let parents review the footage if there is ever an incident.
5: The bill would force certain classroom teachers to wear a microphone and require a written explanation if that recording is interrupted.
0: I don't know where you stand politically on this bill. I don't care. I just know if we can record every piece of video and every piece of audio in every Florida classroom, Florida Stories will have so much material. We will be a 3-hour-a-day show. We might be a 6-hour-a-day show. It would be epic.
1: Wait. Hold my beer.
0: Wait. Hold my beer.
2: Hold my beer.
0: Florida Stories is produced by Spring Rock. I'm James Parker, and this is Florida Stories.

With SRN News, I'm Jason Walker. Former Trump economic advisor Steve Moore telling the Salem Radio Network that America needs to keep a close eye on some of the young socialists, like New York City Mayor, Democrat socialist Iran Mamdani, who's going to offer free buses and just about everything else free. Moore wonders, how will we pay for it? President Trump mixing some politics with patriotic appeals

0: liberty and rights in general were under attack, we all of a sudden became the enemy.
1: In the important new documentary, By Dawn's Early Light, anti-Christian bias is exposed at the highest levels of government.
2: I got 6 months of house arrest, 5 years probation.
3: I'm sorry, our rights have been suspended?
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1: 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The governmental hostility and prejudice is uncovered, and Trump's fight to restore our constitutional liberties and religious freedom.
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16: Sterling, every damn night, weather.
17: Rain to Sacramento. This is weather for Sterling every damn Sunday night. I am meteorologist Dr. Dave Iser. Clear and sunny conditions for the most part over the great American West, with some triple-digit heat over the northern Sacramento Valley and, of course, out in the high desert and in the Four Corners area. There is a bit of upper-level subtropical moisture moving in from south of the border. It's enough to touch off some higher-level showers around a thunderstorm or two in the high country, but otherwise warm temperatures and early summertime tranquil weather, a tad warmer as the week progresses. For Sacramento specifically, sunny and warm tomorrow and on Tuesday, with a high near about 88 degrees. Lower 90s on Wednesday, with Thursday and Friday being the hottest days of the week, with high temperatures in the middle to upper 90s then. Otherwise, clear nights and temperatures cooling down to right around 60 degrees. This is meteorologist Dr. Dave Iser with weather reports at 6 and 36 past every hour, only right here at Sterling every damn Sunday night.

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I'm smutty book author Thea Landon. Let me tell you a late night story for Midnight Misfits. Here's an excerpt from my book, A Flame Among the Stars. Despite the darkness, Solyndra's round eyes glittered in the wan moonbeams. Treat me like I'm any other woman who happened to cross your path and attracted your attention. Meg let out a nervous chuckle, ruffling the hair at the side of her head. Careful there. You might not know what you're getting yourself into. Is that a warning or a promise? She swallowed back a groan as Solyndra's coy remarks threatened to tear away all her reasons for resisting. Still, the doubts lingering at the back of her mind made her hesitate. I have to ask, she said. And if you tell any of the others, Ronan especially, about this rare vulnerable moment of mine, I don't know what I'll do, but I'll come up with some sort of retribution soon enough. She tilted her head forward, her loose waves settling around her face into flawless frame. I'm listening. Meg inhaled a deep breath, then let it out. Why me? She finally said. With everyone you've ever come across, from the staff at the castle to visitors from far-off lands, why are you interested in an insignificant peasant from a village that doesn't even have a name? Solyndra crossed her arms in mock irritation. I thought we'd been over this. From the moment we met, you were friendly and kind to me, even before you knew my true identity. You invited me, a stranger, to join you, even giving me your sister's boots to make sure I'd be comfortable. She kicked at a tree root. It's not like anyone else was using them at the moment, she mumbled. Then, no matter what's happened since, you always know exactly what to do or say. I wish I could be half as smart and perceptive as you. And I still think you're crazy for saying so. Her gaze remained glued to the ground, her next words barely audible in the thick forest. I'm really not as special as you make me out to be. What else do I need to do to convince you? Dark red lips curved down into an alluring pout. Fine, I'll keep going then. I like the way your hair always looks so wild, like you've spent the whole day running through the wind on another adventure. I'm fascinated by how the color of your eyes shifts with the light, from calm seas to stormy skies. And whenever I see your smile, not like when you're fooling around with your friends, but the real one, I can't help but feel happy too. Okay, enough. Fire burned in Meg's cheeks, and she hoped the shadows would help camouflage it. You're making me all flustered. Oh? Solyndra tapped her chin, pretending to study her. I didn't think anything ever flustered you, Meg. How interesting. She tried to laugh, though it came out as more of a snort. So, putting aside all the flattery, where does this leave us? Well? Leaning against the tree, she tossed her hair back, letting the starlight illuminate her face. Based on our conversation last night, and everything since, I think you owe me a kiss. Meg's heart skipped a beat, but before she could respond, Solyndra straightened, her air of self-assurance replaced by a perplexed expression. Is this how these things are supposed to go? She whispered. The words sounded pretty good in my head, but now I'm not so sure. She couldn't stop the corners of her mouth from turning up in what she assumed was one of the aforementioned genuine smiles. It was perfect. Stepping forward, she closed the gap between them.
As Solyndra gazed at her with her striking green eyes, she felt an obligation to make this kiss memorable. Reaching up, Meg caressed the side of her face, her thumb tracing the contour of her cheekbone. With gentle pressure, she tilted her chin upward and brought her mouth to hers, letting it hover in place for a brief yet endless moment before coming in contact with her. Soft lips welcomed her, parting when she snaked her tongue forward. The taste of her made Meg's knees tremble, and she sought to explore her mouth in detail. With every advance, Solyndra's tongue engaged her with a playful swirl, eager to probe into her in return. Meg buried her fingers in her silky hair, holding her tight. Her other hand meandered lower to rest at her waist, and her imagination went into overdrive, fantasizing about what lay beneath her heavy layers of clothing. Solyndra enhanced the vivid images by gripping her shoulders and pulling her closer. With a sturdy tree behind her, their bodies flattened together, and Meg had to resist the temptation to tear her cloak off of her. She reminded herself to be patient, however, and settled for losing herself to their blazing kiss. Unfortunately, I think I need to stop here for tonight, but you know you can always have more. That was an excerpt from my book, A Flame Among the Stars, which is available at Amazon in paperback and on Kindle Unlimited. I'm smutty book author Thea Landon for Sterling every damn night.

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1: 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Operations Frank Canal. Sound mixers Sean Cicero. Sean Walsh. Andrew Torres. Voice actors James Parker. James Copeland. That's me. Randy Thomas. Charlie Van Dyke. Charles Van Sant. Robert Clotworthy. Peter Thiel. Erotic Thrills Thea Landon. Class Act Jill Brooke. Baked Goods Steve and Selena JB Bakery. Skullduggery Vic Ferrari. Blessings Father James Drucker. Meteorologist Dr. Dave Iser. Writer Jerry the Writer. Business Guidance Craig Kitchen. Program originated by Chris Olivero. Long-suffering executives David Yagaroff and Greg Stalker. With respect, Alex Bennett, Sally Jesse Raphael, and Gene Shepard.

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5: News this hour from Town Hall. I'm Jason Walker. Federal authorities say in 2 months, a major anti-crime operation in Illinois resulting in charges against 179 people in 140 federal cases targeting violent crime in Chicago and in Rockford. More from correspondent Ken Lorman.
6: Officials say Operation New Dawn has also led to the arrest of more than 300 fugitives and the recovery of 24 missing or kidnapped children. The U.S. Attorney's Office says the operation focused on gun crimes, robberies, kidnappings, drug trafficking, and other violent offenses. Pro-law enforcement officials are praising the effort as evidence that aggressive federal prosecutions and swift arrest can deter crime and improve public safety by intervening before more violence occurs. Ken Lorman reporting.
5: A California farmer is giving away free nectarines amid a legal dispute with a food distribution company, claiming that exclusive rights over the variety of white nectarine that the farmer grows. Cesar Mora has been unable to sell his crop for the second year in a row due to that lawsuit. A trial is slated to begin later this month. Donna Warder reports on President Trump's pardoning of 11 people.
7: President Donald Trump pardoned 11 people Friday, including 9 the White House said helped people bypass emissions control systems on vehicles. Also pardoned, Adam Kidon, who was sentenced to nearly 6 years in prison for fraud and conspiracy. And the 11th person pardoned, ranch owner Jack Harvard. The White House did not say what he was pardoned for, but praised him for allowing the U.S. military and NATO troops to train on his land for free.
5: Australian Prime Minister Anthony Albanese condemning senators who blocked changes to the social media ban for youngsters under 16. More on these stories, townhall.com.
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5: A new warning taking shape around the Supreme Court. Here's correspondent Bill Alexander.
9: With no constitutional number of justices, Congress can set the court size. And Democrats are once again talking about packing it. Senate hopeful Graham Plattner of Maine calls for ending lifetime appointments, while former presidential nominee Kamala Harris has floated Supreme Court reform, including expanding the court. Legal experts say the idea has failed for a reason and warn that if one side changes the rules, the next may do the same. I'm Bill Alexander.
5: Authorities in California say former House Speaker Nancy Pelosi's husband has been involved in a hit and run, could face charges. They say Paul Pelosi hit a parked car, briefly stopped, then drove away, but a witness called 911. He was not driving under the influence at the time and was not officially arrested. He did plead guilty to DUI in 2022. Breaking news and analysis, townhall.com. More trouble in the Red Sea. Correspondent Rika Ann Garcia.
10: A cargo ship has come under attack off the coast of Yemen in the Red Sea. The United Kingdom Maritime Trade Operations Center reported the attack off of Yemen. The UKMTO says the ship was reportedly under attack by unknown armed assailants. The UKMTO also says authorities are investigating and no group immediately claimed the attack. Yemen's Houthi rebels have threatened to begin attacking ships again, though they have not been carrying out any attacks. Somali pirates also have been active further away in the Gulf of Aden recently. I'm Rika Ann Garcia.
5: The rush is on to Venezuela to identify loved ones before it's too late. More than 2,200 people have died in the earthquakes, and the country is overwhelmed with bodies that officials are struggling to collect and identify. More on these stories, townhall.com.
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0: is back in business as the U.S. gets ready to take on Belgium. You could hear the fireworks there. Fireworks for the 4th of July and fireworks for the fact that we got our soccer star back, Flo Balogun. That is huge. I'll tell you about that story and a few others as well as we motor along here to kick off the week. I'm Kate Delaney. But first at the top, we always roll into the rundown here on America Tonight. Yeah, so you heard the fireworks right there at the beginning. And fireworks, to me, it's candy in the sky, and I love to see them. Whether you're far away, as one of the Minnesota Two, Daniel Kinzerski and I were talking just before we cracked open the mic, if you could see them from afar and they're beautiful and you don't have to be stuck in all kinds of crazy traffic, it's wonderful. And so that was kind of my vantage point. But imagine if you were in this Delta flight and you felt a big bang. And apparently what happened is there was a flight that was hit by a firework while landing in Chicago. It was descending on Midway Airport when, like I said, they felt this big bang, and it was a firework that had hit the plane, Delta Flight 1076, which told the controllers, we're just hoping it was just a mortar that went off underneath, but we definitely felt it, and there were multiple reports of similar things happening. And they just instructed the crew to head to the gate, and they inspected the plane for damage. And subsequently, you had Southwest Airlines that had a flight that descended into Midway. And they said, the controller, welcome to the war zone. And the Southwest flight pilot replied back, that's reassuring. So after that, the Federal Aviation Administration is investigating what happened there because of the fireworks that were so close to planes and apparently hit this one plane at 8:30 in the evening on July 4th. That was somebody having a good time, maybe not realizing how close they were coming to hitting a plane. And then there was the fire that broke out on the Brooklyn Bridge during New York's fireworks show. And it's pretty scary if you look at the video. I thought when I first saw it, oh, man, I hope that bridge doesn't go down. I mean, because it was right there at a perfect point where that could have happened in the middle. And it happened during these fireworks shows that were going on, spreading the flames and setting off a plume of smoke before a lot of these scrambling firefighters extinguished that fire. Thank goodness no injuries reported. That was good. But two fire engines were used to put it out. And they were dousing those flames of that fire right before 10 o'clock on the bridge, which had been closed to traffic during the show, and they're not sure what happened. I mean, they kept the crowds at a distance, so they don't wasn't anything to do with that. And in fact, the show, the big fireworks show, was moved up early because of the threat of severe weather that canceled and delayed other celebrations along the East Coast that included Washington, where the storm prompted an evacuation of crowdgoers on the National Mall. In fact, it delayed the president, who had a big speech plan for number 250. He pulled it off anyway and said if there was one person there and it was 4 a.m, he was going to stay and do it. Here's part of what he said.
1: I want to just thank you, and I feel so badly about some people. They left and they couldn't get back. But you're very special people, and we have a very special country. Thank you very much. Tonight we come together for one of the most joyous and glorious milestones of all time, and you know what that is, the 250th anniversary. And I do have to say this, one of my very brilliant people backstage said, don't worry about it, sir, we can do it maybe next week. I said, it doesn't work next week. This is the big day. We want July 4th. We're not looking for July something else. Because this is the 250th anniversary of the Declaration of Independence, nothing like it. For 2.5 centuries, our American Republic has stood as the crowning achievement of human history. This country is the home of freedom. This is the land of liberty. And this is a flag that's the banner of the most extraordinary, most exceptional, most incredible nation ever to exist on the face of the earth, and we're doing better now than we've ever done before.
0: Yep, there you go. I love that. There was the crowd. They were hearty, like he said. They stuck around for that. So there's a lot of celebrating for 250. And it was interesting, the conversation as part of the Sunday swirl, because there's a lot of stargazing that goes on in the summertime, right? You look up. I couldn't even see the moon where I was because it was so cloudy. But you had the NASA administrator, Jared Isaacman, who knows what it's like to go into space, who was talking on Meet the Press as to why exploration is so important, and so is NASA.
2: The best way to describe it, like, we are understanding our progress on what I think is the greatest adventure in human history is literally just dipping your toe in the grandest ocean of all. I mean, just an appreciation. I mean, we are lucky. We are lucky that we have been gifted a moon that's 4.5 days away as a proving ground to continue to venture out. And we've just begun it all. I mean, all that we stand to learn from a scientific perspective, economic potential. I'll tell you, there will be a lunar economy someday. We'll be mining asteroids at some point. So it's not just scientific. There's economic. There is a massive inspirational component to it. I mean, we talk about the world pausing and watching those Artemis II astronauts, right? But how many children were watching, your children, grandchildren that were watching that now want to grow up and contribute to this great endeavor as engineers and scientists and astronauts? I mean, certainly a price worth paying, but it is only truly just the beginning. We barely understand our solar, you know, what's in our solar system, let alone all the other stars in the Milky Way galaxy or all the other galaxies out there.
0: I love that. And, of course, he's right about that. It does inspire kids, and the president is so backing Artemis. He loves that whole project. All right, speaking of the president, again, he called the head of FIFA, Gianni Infantino, and asked him to review the red card suspension of U.S. soccer star Florian Balogun. And Balogun's going to be eligible to play, yes, go USA, in the USMNT's World Cup round of 16 match against Belgium on Monday. It kicks off, let's say, at 8 o'clock. He got a controversial one-game red card suspension, if you don't know the story, but it was put on hold by FIFA. FIFA said on Sunday, huge breaking news, that the implementation of the match suspension is suspended for a probationary period of 1 year. That call took place last week. Balogun was given the red card in the second half of the U.S. match against Bosnia Herzegovina on July 1st after clashing with an opposing player's foot. The penalty led to Balogun being ejected from the game. It was shocking and automatically landed him a one-game suspension. At the time that the call was made by the referee, it wasn't final and was not able to be, it was final and was not able to be overturned or appealed. So that was it. But the football governing body added Sunday that if Balogun commits another infringement or of anything of a similar nature and gravity during the probationary period, the suspension would be revoked and the sanction enforced without prejudice to any additional sanction imposed for the new infringement. Yeah, yeah, yeah. So what that means is he's on the field. He's on the field for the game. He's, of course, it is a loaded U.S. team. I believe that's the big difference. This is why Mauricio Pochettino was hired the coach to get this team past the round of 16. Will he do it? Will the U.S. be successful? We're going to be talking about that a whole lot. I can't wait for Monday night. Until then, what's on tap is what we got rolling coming up on The Flip.
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0: All right, we call this What's on Tap, things that are on our minds, things that are coming up this week. One you know, and it's one that I just mentioned, the fact that the U.S. men's soccer team, the saga there continues. You know, they believe when you get to the final of this, speaking of what's on tap in a couple of weeks from now, as we're now to the round of 16, getting to that final game, the projection is that 58 million people or so are going to watch that final game. And as I've said all along, it's been such an incredible showcase for the United States because so many people have come here to watch their teams play and are watching their teams catapulting us into, you know, next week, for example, Belgium and the U.S. That's going to be held on Monday. 8 o'clock, as I mentioned, is the kick on that one, and it's at Lumen Stadium in Seattle, so there's plenty of people that are there in Seattle that aren't Americans that have made their way to, you know, to Seattle, and it's that's the way this has gone, and that is big for 11 different cities in the United States who are hosting these games. So, for example, you've got Portugal and Spain also on Monday. And that's at AT&T Stadium in Dallas. You've got Argentina and Egypt. That's in Atlanta. That's on July 7th. You have also on July 7th, Switzerland and Colombia. And that one's in Canada. So Canada and Mexico have some of the matches. But, boy, the U.S. is really, really honestly on display here. It's been something amazing to see. All right, crystal clear waters is what the hope is coming up this week, next week, or the week after. President Trump shared a lot of posts on his Truth Social accounts on Sunday explaining that refurbishments at the reflecting pool, rather, on the National Mall are nearing completion and its waters are crystal clear. He referenced some things about what's happening and what's going on and the latest there. And so this is a very big week for the reflecting pool, that's for sure. And here's what Doug Burgum, the U.S. Interior Secretary, said about what happened and what moving forward it's going to be like.
1: When we look in context, President Trump set out to make D.C. safe and beautiful. He'd done that. The reflecting pool was part of the original design of the Lincoln Memorial. It's part of that memorial. It is part of one of the monuments that is important to us as a country. It was leaking 45,000 gallons a day. It's been attempted to be fixed in the past. Widely reported by the New York Times, Washington Post, and others that this pool was closed for 2 years between 2010 and 2012. $34 million was spent. It's a challenging thing. This has got 2.5 miles of expansion joints. It is 8-acre pond. It has been a challenge, but now with the industrial liner, it's not paint. With the industrial liner that's gone in, the reflecting pool is not leaking. New technology that hasn't existed before, nanobubblers taking care of the algae. The water is now clear. The reason why the fences were up the last week was to get ready for the world's largest fireworks show. On either side of the reflecting pool is where the fireworks are stationed. And so this is and anybody that's been there, some of the greatest photographs ever taken in recent weeks of both the Lincoln Memorial and the Washington Memorial, reflecting our history, our incredible history of those two presidents, one that helped found the country and the other that helped save the Union back and forth. So the reflecting pool has been a big success. And we've got a very, you know, the 340 million people in this country that are celebrating 250. We did have a few vandals, but all that's going to be repairable, and that'll all be fixed in the coming weeks as we go forward.
0: And that's the great news there, that's for sure, because it was sad to see. It was like clear, and then all of a sudden it wasn't, and then they do have video of people cutting. So they, you know, it's actually there. There's no doubt about that, and that's ridiculous that happened in the first place. But now it's getting solved, and we're going to see what it looks like in the upcoming weeks and certainly later this week. Meanwhile, this is a big one coming up. Tyler Robinson, the man accused of killing Charlie Kirk starts a five-day preliminary hearing Monday in Utah. Kirk's widow, Erica, and Kirk's parents are expected to be present in the Utah court, where prosecutors are going to seek the death penalty for the man who's charged with killing the conservative activist. That hearing is going to be live stream. I think a lot of people are going to be watching it. The focus is going to be on whether there's enough evidence for a trial, which that's a slam dunk to me. And if the death penalty is warranted, that's the other part of it. And so capital punishment in Utah, so you know, is either by lethal injection or a firing squad. Prosecutors are going to argue in Robinson's case that Kirk's shooting endangered others in attendance. Boy, you remember what happened there. It's terrible. And people did scatter. There were so many kids that were there, young kids that were there. So prosecutors supposedly are going to offer DNA evidence linking Robinson to the suspected murder weapon, testimony from investigators, what you would normally maybe expect, autopsy findings, witnesses' statements, video of Kirk's killing. And they're not really required to present all the evidence, and they can use second-hand information. But after the hearing concludes, the state district judge has to determine if the case should proceed. Here's the other part about this. Reporters and the public are going to be allowed to attend the hearing. And remember, the prosecution has to only demonstrate that there are reasonable grounds to believe Robinson killed Kirk. The standard is lower than for a trial. And it's already been reported DNA consistent with Robinson's was found on the trigger of the rifle used to kill Kirk. The fired cartridge casing, two unfired cartridges and a towel used to wrap the rifle. But this will be a big one that people are absolutely paying attention to and weighing in on as to what they believe should happen in this case. It was just terrible, taking my mind back to the day. Like I said, there were so many kids there. There were so many people on that campus. And to see what happened afterwards was just absolutely awful, just despicable, terrible. There aren't great words to describe it, really. There's just not. You can bet what's on tap for a lot of people, because little secrets are starting to emerge on Taylor Swift and Travis Kelce's wedding. Things that they did for the people that were there, asking for no presents, and Adam Sandler being the official who married

0: them, and just the guest list, all of that will be dripped out throughout the week. That's definitely on tap. Some of it has already started to happen as to what was the favor that was given and all the little details. And then a big one about the wonderful thing that, you know, wherever you fall on celebrity gossip and all the whatever, you got to tip your cap to both of them. They donated so much money to charities ahead of time to kind of mark their wedding. What a wonderful thing for all these people in need, millions and millions of dollars. I know I may have mentioned that on a previous show, but more of that, the specifics of where it's going, some of that also is starting to come out. They're not planting it. People are talking about it because they're excited that they were the recipients of some much-needed money for whatever the charity is. A couple of them in Nashville and some of them that are national or more localized, you know, that whole kind of thing. The other big news from the world of sports is always the fact that the All-Star Game is coming up in a couple of weeks, and the rosters were unveiled, and there's always fans who think that their players got robbed. So you can bet sports call-in shows across the country are hearing about who should have been there and how come they didn't have more players, or was it fair who's there? You know, for example, you have four Dodgers that are on the All-Star team, and you have four Rays that are on the All-Star team. But there are, of course, teams that are crushing it so far this season, and that makes sense. You know, part of this is the fan vote, so how the fans vote plays into all of this. And it is always interesting to watch, I think, the All-Star game, which I believe is the 14th, because to me, it's just it's Tuesday the 14th at Citizens Bank Park in Philly. And it's just a tradition. It's a tradition that, of all the things that go by the boards, has stayed. And it's kind of a mini celebration of all the good things about baseball. So good on Major League Baseball for continuing to do what they can to pump up the Midsummer Classic. All right, coming up next, your thoughts on all kinds of things as we hit the mailbag, plus a pre-market bell as we roll into a brand new week here on America Tonight.
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4: With SRN News, I'm Jason Walker. FBI expanding the probe into Georgia's 2020 election, assigning hundreds of personnel to review records. Although Georgia's 2020 results were recounted and then audited, confirming Joe Biden's win, President Trump argued the election was tainted by fraud. The president has mixed politics with patriotic appeals as he commemorated the 250th anniversary of American independence, a moment he declared as one of the most joyous and glorious milestones of all time. Severe weather forcing the cancellation of some celebrations, meanwhile, in Connecticut and Pennsylvania. Spectators at Boston's fireworks and concert were told to briefly shelter before events resumed, and in New York and Pittsburgh, fireworks there shifted to a later time. SRN News.
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2: All right, thanks to all of you. Boy, a lot on your mind, and even through the holiday weekend, you might have had some extra time between the fireworks, I'm not sure, grilling out there. Dougie writes us from WGSO 990 AM. That would be in New Orleans. Kate, it's a miracle. And once again, you got to thank Donald Trump for this because he did make the call to Infantino about having a review of Valerian Balogun's red card, which it should have been reversed. I know you talked about that on the air. It was ridiculous. It was accidental contact, and great if there was some kind of a yellow card, but it shouldn't have been a red card. You could tell even the players on the field, including the opposing players, thought the very same thing. But the good news is that he's going to play on Tuesday. How much of a difference do you think he'll make? I think he makes a big difference. I mean, listen, the team, the difference of this U.S. team to me is it's not six or seven players that are, wow, they're just great, and the other players are pretty good or they're okay compared to the competition. This U.S. team has a lot of star power, but having the star power work together is the key thing. So Christian Pulisic, he needs to be big in this. He needs to score. He needs to move the ball around. He needs to defend, and he has. He did in that first game, and then, of course, he was injured and left at the halfway point. So he wasn't huge in the last game against Bosnia-Herzegovina, but he has to feature big in this game against Belgium. And I definitely think that Balogun is huge. To have Balogun back in the lineup is big because he was all over the pitch in that other game and scored one of the goals before he was booted with the red card. And if he plays with that fire the way he did in that game and has in some of the others, he's necessary. So it is very big for the U.S. to have that piece of the puzzle. All right, let's move on to this one from Casey, listening to us in Greenwich, Connecticut on WGCH 1490 AM. Hey, Kate, my daughters can't stop talking about Taylor Swift and Travis Kelce and their wedding and shutting down Madison Square Garden, yada, yada, and everything else that happened with that. But what I am really interested in is, what do you think? Because, of course, this is on the list of my son's items that he wants to have happen over the summer, is the Spider-Man movie. So the next one that's coming up, they're starting to advertise it more. Do you think, having not seen it, unless you have access to an early copy, do you think this next Tom Holland Spider-Man iteration is going to be a good one? You want me to ask? Look at my crystal ball. You even said it. You even set me up for it. You haven't seen it. You know what? I like the Marvel stuff. I do. And it's very rare that I would come out of the theater and say, oh, that was terrible. I didn't like it. So I'm a softie with Marvel, but I love Spider-Man. I used to read that comic when I was a kid. And Spider-Man, you know, the whole thing. I think it'll be good. I like Tom Holland. I wasn't sure at first because, you know, all the different people that have portrayed Spider-Man. But I like him, and he's been in seven movies. I didn't realize that. He started in 2016 was his first Spider-Man movie. So once again, you know, it's the familiar good versus evil kind of thing with what they can do now with special effects. And it looks to me Sam Raimi was the one who directed that one in 2002. And I think now where they are and what it looks like to be to me, I'm going to say, I think it's going to be a hit, but I think that's because people want to go and see the Marvel like your son. I mean, it's on the list and we want to hear about Peter Parker, the world forgot him, right? Now he's back. So, I'm going to say it's going to do well at the theater and let's see what the you know, what the big to-do is. What, in other words, what thing is going to happen in this movie that I'm not aware of, because there's always some twist. What thing am I going to see in this movie that's going to wow me? That's what I'm looking for. I'm looking for whatever the wow is. And because I've seen the trailer and everything, and we'll talk about that even this upcoming week, that's what I'm looking for. What's the thing that's going to make me say, oh, yeah, this was, I get it. This was worth the wait, right? This was worth waiting to see what Spider-Man Brand New Day is all about. So, you know, and that's the whole thing. He's back and he's like disappeared and whatever. So we'll see. How do you like that for an answer? I'll give you a full on review because I will see it early. I definitely will see it early. All right, let's move on to another one. This one is from Christopher, and Christopher is listening to us in Chippewa Falls, Wisconsin, WOGO, AM 680, 103.1 FM. Kate, what do you think overall of the World Cup? I care mostly about the U.S., but I have to say, like, Argentina almost lost Cabo Verde. That was incredible how close they came to beating Argentina. I think that Lionel Messi looked absolutely stunned. And I really believe there's a couple of other teams that also nearly shocked teams that are the usual suspects, even England and the DR Congo. They beat them by a goal, but that was another one that was surprising. And Paraguay had gotten so far, and you have to give them credit, I think. It's been exciting to watch this as somebody who doesn't know much about the World Cup, don't you think? I do think. I think there are a lot of teams that that were eliminated in the round of 32 that might have been, that were not expected to get as far as they did, like even Bosnia-Herzegovina, too, same thing. And the fact that the U.S. did beat them, but they made it challenging, especially in the first half of that game. And Cabo Verde, as you said, is the great story. I mean, that goaltender was a bus driver, and they almost won. I mean, they were so close to beating Argentina. That would have been the biggest story of the period of the whole thing. And now we're getting into this next round, this round of 16, and so we'll see what stories come out of this. But we're going to have the same thing. So there's going to be some surprise, I believe. I think we're going to see some surprise. I would love the surprise were the United States winning the whole thing. I would love it. And who's to say that can't happen? Certainly it can. Even you have some pretty cynical, well-known soccer announcers who are saying they're not betting against the United States 100%. So that tells you something, that's for sure. All right, let's go to this one from Harry, who's listening to us in St. Louis, the Lou Information Station, KLIS. In St. Louis, of course, like I said. All right, Harry says, hi, Kate. Hi, listeners of America Tonight. It's interesting how the celebrations, I think, made some of us feel when you think about 250 years, because we have so many people in this country that are watching soccer from parts of the world that are ancient. It's wild to think what a baby our country is. So when we have these struggles or this infighting or this polarization, I don't know, I think it gives you a new perspective as to remember that this is still a country compared to so many others that is rather young but very powerful and really reeks of the thing that so many people want, and that's freedom. Oh, isn't that true? We live in the greatest country in the face of the earth, and so many people take it for granted, despite whatever else is going on. Politics are always going to come and go. There's always going to be arguing over that. There's always going to be ups and downs of economies, all of that. But the main thing is, you're right, to remember is think of some of the places where you could be. Don't even compare. Don't compare in despair. I mean, just think of what the country offers, exactly, that, you know, one person has the freedom to do one thing, one person has the freedom to do another thing, and you can live right next door to each other. It's just all about getting along, right? You can have a difference of opinion, but somehow meet in the middle with cooler heads that prevail. Compromise, right? Or at least listening to people, whatever it is. But it's politics and all of that is now like sports. It's my team, your team, our team. You get it. You know exactly what I'm talking about. All right, let's see. We got to skedaddle from the mailbag. It's been so fun. We'll pick that up on our next show. You can always send me your thoughts, kate@katedelaneyradio.com. Let's go to the pre-market bell. Yes, another week where we had the full-on market. You know, we came off a really good week, if you think about it. The market did finish pretty strong on a short holiday week. But so what we have now is the Dow future down just slightly, 0.01%. S&P future up 0.27%. NASDAQ futures up 0.83%. I love telling what oil is a barrel. Right now, $68.58. Right, $68. Can you believe it? I mean, how many times was I here saying 100 a barrel, 100 plus? It makes me so happy to get to say that. All right, also happy is that I get to talk some sports with you. We're going to go into the man cave. I'm Kate Delaney here on America Tonight. Don't go away. We're going to talk about World Cup fans spending up to $150,000. What? To see matches on the flip.
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0: Thank you, Andy. We are in the Man Cave. I wrote a book called Invade the Man Cave, and it's about sports of all sorts because I didn't see anything out there like that. You know, there's great books, and there is an encyclopedia that ESPN puts out that's really good, but it's all stat-heavy, some stories, but it's not where you've got, okay, this is Major League Baseball, this is the NBA, this is the NFL, this is soccer, a.k.a. football, whatever it is. So having said that, if we are in the Man Cave, which we are, the thing that we would be talking about, and we are talking about, is World Cup. It's crazy. I want to say this. It has been wild to watch World Cup. And I've never seen my husband so enthralled in a sport that he's not involved in at all and never talked about. But he is loving it. He's in it. He's watching it. He's watching it, you know, all as many as he can watch. And he's giving me the details on what he's seen when I'm not there to see it. So he's not spending the money, though, people are spending. You know, there's people that have spent a couple of $1,000s to up to $150,000 to go to the World Cup. Can you imagine? I mean, obviously, you have the money to spend the $150,000, I hope. It's not somebody that's, like, mortgaging their house. But what people are doing and crisscrossing all over the place, and especially people coming, and even in the United States, but people coming from other countries, like visiting, like England wins and they move on, right? And England, people coming from the UK, they're traveling across the U.S., going from place to place. They book their flights, and then they're spending about $2,000 in airfare. They're spending over a couple of thousand a ticket, and then rental cars and hotels and all of that. But they're saying it's like a once-in-a-lifetime trip. So if you were following England, you know, Orlando, Daytona Beach, Dallas, New Orleans, Graceland, in Memphis, things they could see. Niagara Falls before England's match against Ghana in Boston. There was a great story I read about this guy and his son, and that's what they did. They snuck in these things that I'm mentioning as they moved along with what was happening with England and how far they were going. And so that's why it adds up, because maybe they have a pool of money that they're taking and then their team is going further and they have to make these itineraries up on the fly a little bit as they're moving along. So it's just kind of wild to see what people are doing. All right, let's dive into the World Cup and the big news with Team USA. I can hear people chanting right now.
1: USA!
0: Yeah, because there's big news, right? I mean, the big news is the news that I've already said. The men got a boost as Flo Balogun's red card suspension was overturned by FIFA. So that means he can play in this match against Belgium on Monday. And that's a very, very big deal. So they do have the right to reserve or fully or partially suspend disciplinary action. And it's happened in the past. So, like, Cristiano Ronaldo, somebody was asking me this, he could start the World Cup after picking up a red card against Ireland. That happened once before, where he would have missed the opening match of the World Cup for Portugal. So they suspended that red card, which allowed him to play for his national team, actually, without missing any games. So it's not unprecedented, but it's just unusual. Let's put it that way. But there's some World Cup to talk about, some matchups on Sunday and over the 4th of July holiday. I'm going to start with the Sunday matchups. England beat Mexico 3-2 in the round of 16. That was fun to watch. I watched part of that, and that was good because it was played in Mexico, so there was a real... England normally would have been the favorite, but there was a real home field advantage for Mexico, but it didn't pay off in the end. England got the better of them. And then Norway, you had Erling Haaland, who had a couple of goals, so now he's got 7. He's tied with Lionel Messi from Argentina, and also Kylian Mbappe from France. They all three have 7 goals. So his two goals, Norway beating Brazil, that was at MetLife. That was a thriller because Brazil, how many times have they won the World Cup? So that's a very, very big win for Norway. And then on 4th of July, so we go back one day for you, and we look at the 4th of July. I was watching some of that, too. I was at my brother's house, actually. We were watching some of that. And France beat Paraguay, but barely. So they did that, and it was on a penalty kick, 1-0. That was at Lincoln Financial in Philadelphia. It was sweltering there because all the heat that's been going on in the Northeast. And then Morocco shut down Canada, not even close. And that was at NRG Stadium, 3-0. 3-0 was that. So the world moves on to what is next, and that next is what's scheduled for today. And there's also Portugal and Spain, and that's the earlier matchup. That's in Dallas. That kicks at 3 o'clock Eastern. The United States and Belgium, 8 o'clock at Lumen Field in Seattle. So you can bet a lot of people are going to be watching that, that's for sure. All right, one of the things that we talk about on this show, we're going to talk about baseball in a second, but one of the things we talk about on this show is NIL, right? Name and likeness, and how that's leveled the playing field for so many people, because now these athletes who are struggling could make some money on their name and likeness, because the argument was how much money the colleges were making on them. And Charlie Baker, who's the NCAA president, was on one of the Sunday shows on this holiday weekend, this past holiday weekend, and he talked about this really important and interesting bipartisan NIL bill that's being discussed and where that could go in the future because there are no guardrails. And here's what he said.
1: If you were to say to me, you know, is the eligibility system that we currently have working? I mean, if everybody would comply with it and stay out of the courts, maybe, but they don't. There is no agent regulation, which is a huge problem. You talk to any student athlete about that and any school about it, they'll tell you that. This provides some regulatory structure around agents. It also deals with all the state preemption issues. What we're really trying to achieve is some sort of national framework so that you can have national championships and national competitions in which, for all intents and purposes, everybody's playing by the same set of rules. Now, I understand some of the concerns that the Big Ten and the SEC in particular have raised with the bill. We have some concerns with the bill, too. But to simply walk away from something that deals with a number of the most significant challenges that face college sports at that point in time, in my view, would be a mistake.
0: Yeah, so Congress is considering the SCORE Act, which the idea there is to establish a national framework for NIL rights for student athletes and addressing the crazy landscape of, like he said, state laws, and give some clarity and protections for some of these athletes because there isn't anything there right now. I think it's a good idea, absolutely. All right, and I like NIL, but it is all over the map. All right, so let's turn to baseball. Major League Baseball. I know. People are probably tired of me saying that. It was a great day to watch some great baseball games. So if we look at some of the scores across the board, for example, the Twins, if you're a Twin fan, beating the Yankees in Yankee Stadium, 6-1 the final there. I watched a little bit of this. Joe Ryan scattered 3 hits and 7 scoreless innings. That was a big reason. And so this is very, very big for the Twins to win a series at Yankee Stadium for the first time since 2014 with that 6-1 win. Yay, yay, and yay. By the way, Byron Buxton left the game after re-aggravating a previous hip injury as he was caught stealing second in the first inning, so keep an eye on that. But of all the games and all the series, when you have to go that far back and say, wow, they took this series, that's, you know, tells you something. Diamondback fans, sorry, Brewers got the best of the Diamondbacks. 3-2, the final score at the tail end of that game. The Dodgers were beaten by the Padres, 5-2, the final in that game. I know we have a lot of Padre fans listening. Manny Machado hit a 3-run homer. Jackson Merrill and Fernando Jr. I could barely get that out of my mouth. Also were part of the brigade, adding RBI singles, making a big difference in that game 5-2. Like I said, the final there. Thanks so much to all of you for listening to this hour of the show. And Daniel Kinczerski for his excellent work on the technicals. Fireworks, fireworks, fireworks. Some of them still may linger. Oh, I love the sound of fireworks. Make it count, everybody.
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7: News this hour from Town Hall. I'm Jason Walker. Well, a Delta Airlines flight and an apparent high-flying piece of a firework got into little contact in the sky. Here's John Scott.
8: The pilot of Delta Flight 1076 notified air traffic controllers just before landing at Chicago Midway International Airport on Saturday night that a firework hit the commercial airliner. The pilot described feeling a big bang on the plane. Both the Federal Aviation Administration and Delta said the plane landed safely. None of the 52 passengers or six crew members were injured, and mechanics found no damage to the aircraft. John Scott reporting.
7: Well, former Trump economic advisor Steve Moore telling the Salem Radio Network, New York City Mayor Democrat Socialist Zoran Mamdani is saying he's going to offer free buses, but someone has to pay for that.
9: People are very angry about inflation and the rising cost of services and goods, you know, housing, healthcare, groceries, filling up your tank. But if you look at the things over the last 30 years that are the most expensive, where you've had the most inflation, it's been in areas like healthcare and education. Gee, who runs the healthcare and education industry? Oh, yeah, government. So now we're going to hand over all the rest of the industries to government. How stupid is that? You know, they're going to have free bus service and free housing in New York City. Well, who's going to pay for that?
7: Meanwhile, severe weather forcing cancellation of a number of celebrations over the weekend, primarily in Connecticut and Pennsylvania. Spectators at Boston's fireworks and eventual concert were told to briefly seek shelter before those events could resume. Three people have died, seven others rescued from a boat that capsized in a Wisconsin lake during a very strong storm. Number of injuries reported in nearby communities, toppled trees, knocked down power lines, and damaged buildings. More on these stories, townhall.com.
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7: Two Romanian nationals in the United States have pled guilty to wire fraud tied to a large SNAP benefit scheme. Here's correspondent Bill Alexander.
11: Prosecutors say the pair were part of an identity theft ring spanning multiple states. From the summer of 2024 until last August, they allegedly used skimming devices to steal SNAP information, then bought hundreds of dollars in bulk items, reselling them for profit. The fraud totaled more than $760,000, causing substantial hardship for over 10 victims. Both could face up to 20 years in prison as the administration targets SNAP fraud nationwide. I'm Bill Alexander.
7: Well, the Trump administration will not seek new bids, apparently, to repair the Lincoln Memorial reflecting pool. Interior Secretary Doug Burgum says he's sure the vandals caused the damage to the pool. He describes a number of cuts up to 350 feet. Breaking news and analysis, townhall.com. Correspondent Donna Warder reports on this week's scheduled court appearance for the man accused of assassinating Charlie Kirk nearly 1 year ago. And while there have been some emotional issues, officials say the proceedings will be fine.
12: A 5-day preliminary hearing is scheduled to start Monday for Tyler Robinson, the 23-year-old man accused of assassinating Charlie Kirk last September 10th, while Kirk was addressing a crowd of thousands at Utah Valley University. Kirk's widow and parents are expected to be in court in Utah, and the hearing will be live-streamed. The proceedings focus on whether there's enough evidence to try Robinson for aggravated murder, and whether the death penalty is warranted, which the prosecution is requesting. They say DNA consistent with Robinson's was found on the trigger of the rifle used to kill Kirk, as well as the fired cartridge casing, two unfired cartridges, and a towel used to wrap the weapon. Robinson has not entered a plea. I'm Donna Warder.
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16: 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I will be discussing food, libations, the art...

0: superstar in World Cup action is back in business after his red card decision is reversed. A lot of conversation about Taylor Swift and Travis Kelce, but hey, the wedding's over. I'm Kate Delaney. First at the top, we roll into the rundown here on America Tonight. Yeah, so part of the story is, are you hearing fireworks in your neighborhood? Because there's so many. Maybe not. Whoa, that sounds like a great finale, doesn't it? I wish I was watching that right now. Ooh! You know, you hear those errant fireworks, those mortar shells and stuff, mortar shells that are going off. A Delta Airlines pilot reported that their plane was potentially hit by a firework during their descent into Midway Airport in Chicago on July 4th. It happened at about 8:30 in the night. The crew of Flight 1076 radioed the control tower as they were approaching, said, "We just had a firework hit our plane. We're hoping it was just a mortar that went off underneath, but definitely felt a big bang." And there was multiple reports of fireworks near the airport. So the Chicago PD, they were trying to track that down. Minor paint damage afterwards is what they found. The Federal Aviation Administration said that they are going to investigate the incident, but it's all deferred to local authorities, if you will, and to Delta to dive deeper into that. But apparently something happened because they wouldn't have that paint come off the way that it did. The other thing is that the Brooklyn Bridge was hit with fireworks. So the fireworks display got the Brooklyn Bridge, and you had two fire engine companies that had to put that out because nobody was on the bridge. It was blocked off for the super big 4th of July fireworks that they have in New York. And if you look at any video of it, it is scary. I thought, boy, they got to get that sucker out fast. And they did. I mean, kudos to them because they had to scramble to make that happen. But the fires definitely ignited on that bridge during the 4th of July fireworks. You know, it's weird. I always wondered that when that went over. Nothing ever seems to happen, thank goodness. And then, boof, here it happens, you know, right there. Crazy. So the other big story is, this story is a big one that happened over the holiday weekend. FIFA stunned the soccer world by allowing the U.S.'s Valerian Balogun to play on Monday in the game against Belgium. And there's a lot of conversation about the president's role in that. He made a call to the head of FIFA about the red card last week, the FIFA president, Gianni Infantino, after Balogun's red card, which was controversial. There's no doubt about it. And then the governing body announces that they're using a rule to suspend Balogun's automatic one-match ban for 1 year, allowing the striker for the U.S. to play in that round of 16. I think that was a surprise to a lot of people. This happened in the 2-0 victory over Bosnia-Herzegovina, and this is a shock for a lot of people. But, you know, because there was no mechanism that we knew of for this striker to have his suspended card, the red card, erased. But sure enough, how about that? There's an article, Article 27 of the Code of FIFA, which allows the judicial body to fully or partially suspend the implementation of an on-pitch, which it was, disciplinary measure under a probationary period. So that's the rule that was used. So how about that? The president on Sunday went on Truth Social, his social media platform, and said thank you to FIFA for doing what was right and reversing a great injustice, President Donald J. Trump. It wasn't injustice. It was a controversial call, and even you could tell the other players from Bosnia-Herzegovina were giving them, you know, tapping them on the back and stuff. So I think this was something that should have happened, but trust me, it is controversial for a lot of people that do not think it should have happened. Speaking of the president, even though it was raining and a mess and so many people had to leave, had to evacuate the area where he was speaking in D.C., he did get the speech off in the end.
1: I want to just thank you, and I feel so badly about some people. They left and they couldn't get back. But you're very special people, and we have a very special country. Thank you very much. Tonight we come together for one of the most joyous and glorious milestones of all time, and you know what that is, 250, the 250th anniversary. And I do have to say this. One of my very brilliant people backstage said, "Don't worry about it, sir. We can do it maybe next week." I said, "It doesn't work next week. This is the big day. We want July 4th. We're not looking for July something else. Because this is the 250th anniversary of the Declaration of Independence. Nothing like it. For 2.5 centuries, our American Republic has stood as the crowning achievement of human history. This country is the home of freedom. This is the land of liberty. And this is a flag that's the banner of the most extraordinary, most exceptional, most incredible nation ever to exist on the face of the earth. And we're doing better now than we've ever done before."
0: Yeah, there you go. It was he really rallied the crowd that was able to stick around and get back in, that's for sure. We move to something that is talked about a lot, and it's what we see in the sky when we look up. NASA Administrator Jared Isaacman, a billionaire entrepreneur, pilot, commercial astronaut, and the 15th NASA Administrator, was part of the Sunday Swirl, political talking heads on the shows. He was on Meet the Press. And here's what he said about why space exploration is so important.
2: The best way to describe it, like, we are understanding our progress on what I think is the greatest adventure in human history is literally just dipping your toe in the grandest ocean of all. I mean, just an appreciation. I mean, we are lucky. We are lucky that we have been gifted a moon that's 4.5 days away as a proving ground to continue to venture out. And we've just begun it all. I mean, all that we stand to learn from a scientific perspective, economic potential. I'll tell you, there will be a lunar economy someday. We'll be mining asteroids at some point. So it's not just scientific. There's economic. There is a massive inspirational component to it. I mean, we talk about the world pausing and watching those Artemis II astronauts, right? But how many children were watching, your children, grandchildren that were watching that now want to grow up and contribute to this great endeavor as engineers and scientists and astronauts? I mean, certainly a price worth paying, but it is only truly just the beginning. We barely understand our solar, you know, what's in our solar system, let alone all the other stars in the Milky Way galaxy or all the other galaxies out there.
0: So true. The McDonald Observatory, which is in West Texas, I had the pleasure of accidentally finding that when I was on a trip, and I was able to get in and see, wow, the amazing telescopes they have there. I would recommend it to anybody, and it blew my mind to look up into the sky and see some of the things that that he's talking about that we see in our solar system. So I thought that was interesting. And the president, of course, is backing all the Artemis stuff, thinks it's good, sees the value in it. So there you go. The June 24th earthquakes in Venezuela now have caused over 3,300 deaths, more than 16,000 injuries. Still so many people helping across the world. Boy, you see the pain look on the faces. Such an awful, awful thing. We'll be talking more about that this week. All right, hang with us. We got more coming your way. Speaking of entrepreneurs, this guy made a fortune in pizza. Anthony Mangiello, next.
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0: We got the big cheese with us today, Anthony Mangello, who is so fascinating. His story, seriously, is one that now you can see on Netflix in the movie Stolen Dough, and his journey to what happened and just his life is fascinating to me for sure. So we're happy to have him here on America Tonight with me, Kate Delaney. Anthony, thanks so much for coming on with us and hanging out.
1: Well, thanks for having me, Kate. I'm happy to be here.
0: So let's talk about Stolen Dough. You're a young guy. You invent stuffed crust pizza, and then the patent is stolen by Pizza Hut. Take us through that.
1: Yeah. The movie Stolen Dough, by the way, is on Amazon Prime.
0: Amazon Prime. Okay, there you go.
1: So I'm 18 years old. And you know what? The question I get asked a lot these days is about back then. And it's about, how did you create stuffed crust pizza? And the joke is, hey, I'm glad you asked me. What happens is, I was dating a girl in Brooklyn, and her mother asked me, because I was working for a cheese guy, a distributor in Brooklyn, in Bensonhurst. And she says, can you make pizza? And I said, sure, I'll make a pizza. She says, I'll make the sauce, her mom says. I said, okay, great. You know, growing up Italian in Brooklyn, sure, I'll make a pizza. Now, I've been to many pizzerias and watched many pizza old guys, you know, behind the counter making a pizza. And I got the cheese from work, and then I went to a bakery, and I bought dough balls. And when I looked at the dough balls, I said, well, I have to get at least two of these to make one pie, because they looked smaller than the one I normally see the guy spinning behind the counter. So I brought it to the house, and I proceeded to put these two dough balls together, and I start to stretch out the dough, and I knew what the bottom had to be like, you know, Kate? And I stretched it out, and I pushed all the extra dough that I had, because indeed now by putting two together, I had extra dough. So I had an uncooked crust that looked like the size of a cooked crust, but in my head, I wasn't realizing what I did. So I stretched it out, I put the sauce, I put the cheese, I put it in the oven, and then as it starts to bake, my face starts to turn red. Why? Well, the dough that I pushed to the crust starts to grow and expand and expand, and it looked like I had a ring of a Zeppelin or a calzone on the outside of my pizza. Just absolutely, positively incredible. I felt weird. It diminished the inside of the pie where the sauce and the cheese was. But there was nothing wrong with it. I took it out and we cut it. But if you can imagine, I'm holding this slice of pizza and it looks like there's a huge Zeppelin on the end where the crust is, you know? As I bit into it and I looked at it, I said, wow, if there was something inside here, this would be great. And that's truly how stuffed crust pizza was born.
0: So then what happened with Pizza Hut? How did this whole thing, and I know it's in the movie and everybody can watch it, and certainly I'm encouraging everyone to go watch this story, but what happened to you and how did that entanglement happen?
1: Well, you know, all I wanted to do was try and live my American dream. And coming from a family of inventors, because my dad, he invented cheese machines for the Italian cheese industry, all I wanted to do was get this item in the hands of someone that could make a difference with it. Now, growing up in Brooklyn, you know, I went to local pizzerias. I tried to license them the ability to use it. And these guys are like, you can't tell me how to make my pizza. I make any pizza the way I want. So I went ahead and I called Domino's and I called Little Caesars and I called Pizza Hut. Just a young man in a phone. And back then, look, there was no internet or anything like that, right? And I spoke to them and I explained to them I had a patent on a pizza. So my patent was issued in April of 1987. After a lot of back and forth with the Patent and Trademark Office, I was granted my patent, patent number 4661361. And with that being said, I felt like I was protected, Kate. So I started calling these big companies, and Pizza Hut took interest. They said, yeah, okay, send us your patent, send us your concept. And they wanted me to send it to their R&D department. And even as a young man, I said to myself, you want me to send to the R&D department where there's people there that make hundreds of thousands of dollars a year, supposed to come up with new items for you, and I'm going to send them my idea. So I did it. They sent me back a letter, and they say, thank you for sharing with us, but we have no interest in your product. I did it again in 1991. They send me a letter. We're not interested. Thank you. And then in 1994, I get a phone call from somebody, Kate, one of my friends I grew up with, who know I invented stuffed crust pizza. They were congratulating me. They said, Anthony, congratulations. I guess you sold your pizza concept to Pizza Hut. I said, what are you talking about? And they said, well, look in the newspaper. Pizza Hut is launching a stuffed crust pizza. Is that your idea? And I said, oh, my God, it is. And I went and I got the newspaper, and I couldn't believe it. Here's Pizza Hut bragging that they are launching a $45 million advertising campaign for a product they call stuffed crust pizza. And you know what's really sad? That was the name I had for my product, stuffed crust pizza. I even have a trademark called Stuffin' the Crust. It's just incredible what transpired.
0: Wow. And then you pursue it, and this, and then you go through this in the film, and you can, like Anthony said, you can see it on Amazon Prime, but it had to just rip your heart out.
1: I was shocked and floored. I couldn't believe what was happening. I really couldn't. Was I hurt? Very. I'm like, why aren't you, you know, talking to me? Why aren't we making a deal? All I wanted to do was try and make a deal with them.
0: Right.
1: License them the right, you know, to make the patent. But instead, they tried to figure a way to get around it and steal my concept from me.
0: Wow. The concept gets stolen. I'm not going to tell everyone the whole end of the story because they got to watch Amazon Prime, Anthony. We got to cue them up to do that. But it's interesting what happens in the end, that's for sure. I mean, you are the inventor of stuffed crust pizza, but you go on to some pretty big things in your own life. So where is Anthony now?
1: I am the president and CEO and have been for the last 32 years for a company I started in a little garage in Brooklyn called Formaggio Italian Cheese Specialties. And that's what we do. We make fresh mozzarella specialty products that we sell to the supermarkets and all the club stores.
0: Wow. And you know what? It's big. I mean, you have a pretty big footprint. So that has to feel pretty good that you started from the garage. We know some other people that started in garages.
1: It's very true. And you know what's important, Kate? Two things I'd like to bring out that I think are important. Number one, is always follow your dreams and follow your own heart in what you believe is so. When I first told people about stuffed crust pizza, they told me, Anthony, this is too easy. Anthony, somebody probably invented this already. Oh, you're not going to get anywhere with it. Meanwhile, you look at it today, and since 1995, it's been

0: billions of dollars a year in pizzas. So I want to tell everybody to believe in yourself and have that faith and move forward and do what you need to do to follow your dreams. And the second thing is that it's important for people to realize that I was not pushed back to where I stopped. Even though Pizza Hut took my idea and stole it from me, as I feel, I didn't stop pursuing my dreams. And I've lived my dream for the last 32 years, continuing to create upscale food items, but for the cheese industry.
1: Yeah, and do you feel like that was really passed on to you from your dad, that ability, because he was the cheese guy too?
0: You know, he was a machinist that made machines for the cheese industry, and I wanted to be close to him. My grandfather actually in the 30s and the 20s made metal regatta cans for the cheese industry. So I wanted to stay close to that business. I really enjoyed it and liked it. I became a cheese maker, and to answer your question, yes, the apple did not fall far from that proverbial tree. No, it did not.
1: Anthony Mangello, you can check out the whole story, Stolen Dough, Amazon Prime. You can go to stolendough.com. Do you like how it all turned out in the end on the in the pick on Amazon?
0: I absolutely love it. The producers did a fantastic job telling the story. There's a lot of interesting things in the movie. There is some recreations, but a lot of it is live stuff that from broadcasting and my deposition and really interesting stuff, I think, in the movie. People will find it very interesting to watch.
1: All right, check it out, everybody. Anthony, thank you.
0: Thank you for having me, Kate.
1: And yes, Anthony Mangiello still has a thriving pizza empire. Thanks, my friends, for listening to this version of the show. I'll see you next time around on America Tonight.
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8: With SRN News, I'm Jason Walker. Three people have been killed, seven others injured but have been rescued after a boat capsized on a Wisconsin lake during an extremely strong storm. Many injuries were reported in Wisconsin's Walworth County as that storm toppled trees, knocked down power lines, and damaged a number of buildings. In the meantime, severe weather forcing the cancellation of a number of celebrations in the Northeast. Spectators at Boston's fireworks and concert were told to briefly seek shelter before events there could resume. In New York, also in Pittsburgh, they were able to get the fireworks show going, but had to stop for a time to accommodate some rough weather. And President Trump has pardoned 11 people. They include nine who were identified by the White House as having helped people bypass emission control systems on vehicles. SRN News.
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10: But TRA did. They gave me a second chance, and I'm

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0: And we're back with Randall Baxter. His books on Vietnam, amazing. Randall, how do we talk to these veterans?
1: If I bump into an older gentleman in a restaurant with a Vietnam War hat, I'd look at him. I thank him for his service. I want him to tell me what's going on, what he did. I don't care if he even embellishes it. If he wants to talk to me about it, I'll sit and listen. And I know enough about the Vietnam War that if he says he was Doc Toe, I can tell him what I know about Doc Toe, and he'll say, yeah, that's right, but here's something else. If they were in the Tet Offensive, I know enough about the Tet Offensive, I can tell them what I know, and they'll respond. And again, the whole trick to talking to an American veteran is to give them enough information to build the conversation on. Don't just ask them to start the conversation, because a lot of times they are so ashamed of the things that they did, or so injured about losing a friend or seeing things that they wish they had never seen that they can never forget.
0: Mm. Wow.
1: So, there's so many there. And again, I really feel sorry for the captain who got promoted to major, who's now a general. I've talked to him about five or six times since I did the radio interview, but he had to listen on the radio while his key people in his command were killed one at a time, and they were all wiped out in about 3.5 minutes. They walked into an ambush, and he had to sit and listen to it. So he'll carry that the rest of his life. He cries every time he talks about it.
0: Wow.
1: The Vietnam War is so full of heroic situations and impossible situations that people found themselves in that they couldn't get out. All they could do was serve.
0: Right, and hope and pray they get through it.
1: And lots of them didn't.
0: Yeah, a lot of them didn't. So, that's for sure.
1: Our music was full of protests from the Vietnam War. All of our major bands from the 60s and 70s were singing about it. Our college kids didn't want to go. They didn't have to go if their daddies were rich. And that's kind of sad.
0: Right, but the others had to go. Yeah.
1: One other story that I forgot to tell you about, I think you might want to. The day that Martin Luther King was assassinated, our jungles in Vietnam were full of military units that were 50% white, 50% black. And when those soldiers walked off the battlefield, their officers were afraid that the black soldiers were going to rebel, because when they heard that Martin Luther King had been killed, they actually wanted to disarm the black soldiers.
0: Wow.
1: And not many people knew that.
0: No.
1: But the soldiers went in and they had their own meetings, and they said, hey, we're here together and we're not going to live if we don't stick together. That's a problem at home. We'll deal with that when we go home. But right now we're soldiers and we're going to fight together. And that's what they decided.
0: Thank goodness.
1: And most people don't realize the kind of turmoil that was going on when Martin Luther King was assassinated.
0: Right. Right.
1: It was affecting the Vietnam War.
0: Yeah. I think a lot of people don't know that story. I'm sure people listening to us are hearing this for the first time. Many people.
1: Well, and I think they'd have more respect for the Vietnam veteran, if they understood the stress that they had to bring home.
0: Yeah.
1: So somebody need to tell that story. I'm not a veteran. I the only way I could serve those veterans is to tell their stories. And I tried to do that for about 10 years. And eventually these books came out of it. And
0: you did it so well. And people should go and get these books. You can also, besides going to Amazon,

0: You can get both of Randall's books. You can go to randallbaxter.com and you can get two of them, be autographed, sent to you, or just go to Amazon, either way, whatever you prefer. But this book, Vietnam on the Outside Looking In, War Came for Our Soldiers Returning Home with Hidden Wounds, The Experiences Changed Their Lives. Randall, thank you so much.
1: Well, you're welcome. Thank you. Just for giving me the opportunity to talk to your listeners. And I hope, you know, if you're looking for a present for Grandpa, man, get him the whole set. His dad probably fought in World War II. There's a real good chance that his friends or he himself fought in the Vietnam War. And once they start reading the short stories, I don't think they'll come out of it. I still read my own books. Sometimes I just pick it up and read the story. I know the story, but since I know the person most of the time, and I knew every one of these people. Most of them are still alive. One of those stories about a man from South Carolina, if you have another minute.
0: Sure.
1: A man from South Carolina got drafted. He was an orphan, and they didn't know what to do with him. And he stole something in a store, and the judge gave him a choice, jail or Vietnam. He went to Vietnam, and he became an ideal soldier. He was one of the best soldiers. He was one of those guys that they sent down in the holes to clear out a ditch or a hole. He got wounded, got a piece of hot shrapnel right into his thigh that melted into his thigh. And they sent him home to South Carolina. And it took him about 8 or 9 months to get over the wound. And he thought the war was over. And then one day he gets a letter that says, "You still owe us 3 months in Vietnam." And they sent him back to Vietnam. And he was so angry that when he went back to Vietnam, he was not the ideal soldier anymore. He teamed up with the heroin addicts and the druggies and everybody like that. And he came home after 3 months addicted to drugs and in a drug network selling drugs in South Carolina. And he made a lot of money till he got arrested and went to jail for distributing heroin. And it's all because he picked it up and learned it in Vietnam. When he got out of jail, he became a minister. He's a minister now. And he goes out and he's the one that introduced me to a lot of these Vietnam veterans. Great guy. He just was so mad when they sent him back for 3 more months that he just could not cope with it. So, and he tells his story inside the book.
0: Wow. Thanks for sharing that story. And there's so many other powerful stories. Randall, thanks.
1: Well, thank you.
0: What do Halloween and Hawaii have in common? Nothing, really, except for that we're going to talk about both of them right now. First, we turn to Hawaii. Hook 'em, Dano. I say hook 'em because I hope that the hurricane hooks in a different direction. It does look like the Hawaiian Islands are going to be hit by Hurricane Kiko. But the good news is it doesn't look right now, and you know that can change. I'm looking at all these crazy spaghetti models. It doesn't look like it's going to hook close enough. Still, it's going to have rip currents that are life-threatening, and we see what's happened with that. And then waves maybe up to 15 feet. The storm right now is moving about 14 miles an hour. The National Hurricane Center says it should maintain that course probably over the next couple of days. On this track, the one that I am looking at and telling you about, it's expected to pass north of the main Hawaiian Islands Tuesday and Wednesday. Multiple of those crazy spaghetti models show these different potential paths for the storm, but the most likely track takes it near or just south of the Big Island before it moves northwest across the central Pacific. Right now it's a Cat 2, so we all know our Cat 2s, 100 miles an hour, basically. And it'll weaken into a tropical storm, hopefully, maybe on Monday, and, you know, late Monday into Tuesday. The acting governor, Sylvia Luke, issued, of course, an emergency proclamation and declaring the state of emergency across the entire state because we don't know with these surges and the things that can happen. People are taking it seriously, though. They're selling out of certain food items. People are sandbagging. They're not going to take the risks. So it looks like I mean, that's a good thing. It looks like they're really prepping for it. And if I'm looking at these models correctly, exactly what I said, just kind of north of those Hawaiian Islands, taking that hook on Tuesday and Wednesday, but you still could get those rip currents and you could still get those incredible, incredible waves. All right, we move from that to the hustle of Halloween. When I say the hustle of Halloween, I actually read an interesting story in a thing I read called The Hustle. And they talked about, and I didn't know this, and I thought I knew a lot about pumpkins, but the town that has a pumpkin-based economy the most in the Rust Belt, it survived the manufacturing dip-off because they have pumpkins. It's Morton, Illinois, and it's a huge business. Everything's about pumpkins, at pumpkin themed. They sell a ton of pumpkins. They pump out a ton of pumpkins. There's 100 years that have gone on with the Libby pumpkin canning factory. That's in Morton. So it's kind of one of those throwbacks to the pre-Rust America. You're talking 200 jobs, but a lot of pride for that. A lot of people are into the whole pumpkin thing there. Hey, thanks to all of you for listening. Make it count, everybody.
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0: So, Randall, thanks for coming on.
5: Thank you.
0: And you and I talked about this off the air, but I think it's significant to tell the people this. What made you decide you were going to talk about Vietnam and write this book?
1: Well, I told you earlier, I was focused on World War II, and then I realized that I was running out of World War II veterans. But I also realized that because of I was a teacher in a small college that was doing a GI Bill, that about 75 or 80% of my students were Vietnam veterans. So the more I talked to them, and while I was doing my radio show, I could invite them to come in and talk to me about the radio show and tell their story. You know, something amazing when they tell their stories that I think you need to be aware of is you could tell that even though they were telling the story, they were also listening to what they had to say. And you could just tell that. So all these stories, and I started realizing that these soldiers had been through so much and had done so much for our country. And then when they come on, people spit on them or were mean to them. I was an avid paintball player before I retired from that. And I knew some Vietnam veterans, that I had formed a little paintball team with, and we were coming off the field where we had just in a competition, 10-man competition, and with a guy that I thought was just a hero to me, I looked at him and he was crying, and I said, "Ronnie, what's wrong?" And he looked at me and he said, "Randy, I can't play anymore." And I said, "Why?" And he said, "My feet got wet." And I said, "What's that got to do with anything?" And he said, "My last day in Vietnam, I was in a rice paddy, and we were ordered to shoot anybody that we saw that was in the village." And he said, "I was following orders, and that night when we got into the tent, I had orders to see the captain, and the captain put me on a plane and flew me to San Francisco." And he said, "Within 24 hours, I was sitting in a bar in San Francisco, 19 years old, after shooting people and in a rice paddy with wet boots, drunk."
0: Wow.
1: And he said, "Now every time my feet get wet," he said, I just don't think right. I can't act right." And he said, "I can't let my feet get wet anymore."
0: Wow.
1: So you don't know. I mean, you don't know what kind of wounds these guys are carrying and what they gave up. I don't know if that answered your question or not, but I wrote this book because telling their story was so important. And these are all people that are from, it's not fair to say from, they're not from upper middle class America.
0: Right.
1: They're from middle class America and lower middle class America and poor America. And they never got the chance to tell their stories. They just had to come home and grin and bear it.
0: Yeah. Yeah. And luckily you're telling their stories, and the stories are, I mean, oh my gosh, they're gut wrenching and they're so real. And you've told me a bunch of them, and of course they're in the book, and I've read them too. I've got the Kindle version as I'm traveling. But tell the story of William Robinson, his story.
1: William Robinson is one of my personal heroes. He lives about 25 miles from my house, and when he was 19 years old, he was a sergeant not the pilot, but he was in charge of the crew for the helicopter. And the helicopters back then were just little tiny helicopters. They would hold two people at the most. That you could take your finger and flick the side of the helicopter and realize that there wasn't much metal to it. It's like a beer can. And he got the orders to go in and rescue a pilot. They had to fly over Laos and go into North Vietnam to rescue a pilot who was down in between these two mountains. And they took off, and they knew they didn't have enough gas. So they put a 55-gallon drum of gasoline in the back of the helicopter, and they had to pump the gas to keep the helicopter flying. And when they saw the pilot, they flew down between two hills, and there were North Vietnamese soldiers on the top of both those hills shooting down at the helicopter. So the bullets were coming through the roof of the helicopter. Shut the helicopter down. It didn't take much to shoot one down. It crashed. The pilot that they were trying to rescue was killed. The co-pilot, he never saw again. They were captured, and when they captured him, they were afraid that he was afraid that the villagers were going to kill him, but they didn't. But they put this little girl who was about 25 years old, and the Vietnamese women were so small, like 4 feet tall. They gave her an AK-47 and told her to guard this big, tall American man, big, huge American man. And a North Vietnamese photographer took a picture of it, and now he is one of the people on the North Vietnamese postage stamps with a little bitty girl in an AK-47 guarding a big American man.
0: Wow.
1: So it's a great story. And he goes around, Sergeant, he travels around to air bases now telling newly appointed sergeants for the United States Air Force that they might be a prisoner of war the next day and how to act. And he teaches them, this is what you need to do to be sure that you don't betray your country. And he gives that speech the whole time. One cool thing about his story is when they were flying home, it was in 1973, I think, when they released everybody. The general that was on the plane was full. And they called Mr. Robinson up, and they said, William Robinson, come up to the front. And he marched up to the front of the plane, and the general looked at him and said, there's no way that anybody's getting off this airplane today unless they're an officer in the United States Air Force. So they took his sergeant's rank and promoted him to second lieutenant right there on that airplane. And when he got off that airplane, he was an officer of the United States Air Force.
0: Oh, that's a brilliant story. Wow, and he was at the Hanoi Hilton for 7 years.
1: 7 years and 3 months. And, you know, I asked him, I said, boy, it was a long time. And he looked at me and he said, Randy, he said, I was 19 years old. I was 26 when I got home. He said, do you know how many Saturday nights that is? It's a bunch, about 400.
0: Wow.
1: You know, he got a Dear John letter from his girlfriend. His parents were getting his check, and they spent it all. When he got home, he was broke.
0: Wow.
1: So that's just Will Robinson's story, and he is one of my heroes.
0: There's another story that you talk about, and this story is so interesting. You know, what does Henry Carson have in common with Colin Powell?
1: Oh, yeah, Henry Carson. Henry Carson fixed my bicycle when I was 10 years old. My mom always told me, if you ever have a problem, you call Henry Carson, and he'll come fix your problem. I'm 71 years old today, and if I have a problem, I pick up my phone, and I still call Henry Carson. And he's a plumber, an electrician. He comes and fixes anything that he can for me.
0: Nice.
1: But he was a little poor guy who became a medic. And there was a fight going on, and a helicopter was taking soldiers up on this hill. And the soldiers were down on this concrete, like a tennis court. But they were that's where the helicopters were landing. The helicopters were picking up the soldiers and taking them up to the top of the mountain and bringing wounded back. Well, some of the wounded that they were bringing back were the ones that had just been on the trip going up. So the soldiers there on that landing pad were getting upset because they knew, man, we're going up there and getting killed. So that's when he looked at all of them and he said, look, we can't do anything about that. He said, it's just a thing. It's just a thing. You go up there and deal with it. We can't get out of it. We just got to go do it. But one of those helicopters came down the mountain smoking. And it crashed right next to that landing pad, and he crawled into that landing pad and pulled five soldiers out.
0: Wow.
1: Three were dead, two were horribly wounded and burnt, so they gave him a medal, and everybody thought he was going to get the Medal of Honor, but he didn't get the Medal of Honor because they said he was not in an active battle. So they gave him the Soldier's Medal. The Soldier's Medal is the highest ranking medal for valor in a non-combat situation in any war. So he was awarded the Soldier's Medal, and the whole write-up is in the book. It's in the Library of Congress why they gave him the award. But there were only 109 soldiers' medals that were issued. And one of them went to little Henry Carson, a little country boy from Knoxville, Tennessee. And another one went to General Colin Powell.
0: Wow.
1: So, and Henry, you know, he just came home and parked his medals and opened his plumbing business and went to work. But before he got home, he got hit by grenades and got shrapnel in his heart, shrapnel in his leg, still there. And he has to deal with that every day.
0: Mm.
1: So, yeah, Henry's one of my heroes in life. He fixed my bicycle and fixed my country.
0: Yeah, I like that. Hashtag, there's the hashtag there. When people read this book, Randall, what do you hope they take away? I think it's pretty obvious.
1: Well, I think they need to be aware that America had a problem with the Vietnam War. We could not separate that unpopular war from the soldiers we sent to fight it. And that's big. You know, we took these 19-year-old boys and blamed them for following orders, blamed them for not bringing that war home victorious when our government wouldn't let them win it. So they came home frustrated, broken, wounded, angry, and no way to tell their story. And thrown in jail and getting divorced and self-medicating and not knowing why they were self-medicating.
0: We continue our conversation with Randall Baxter, how to really communicate with a veteran. That's next on The Flip Side.
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11: News this hour from Town Hall. I'm Jason Walker. New polling suggesting Democrats might be facing a much tougher path than expected in the battle for control of the U.S. Senate. Here's correspondent Ken Lorman.
12: A Fox News poll finds Republican Senator Susan Collins leading Democrat Graham Platner by 3 points in Maine. Meantime, Democrats could face a difficult numbers game nationally. They need a net gain of 4 seats to win Senate control, but currently lead in only one Republican-held seat, North Carolina. Republicans hold advantages in Iowa, Alaska, and Ohio, with Texas rated as a toss-up. A number of political analysts say the map favors Republicans because many of the key contests are in traditionally red states. Ken Lorman reporting.
11: Texas Attorney General, meanwhile, speaking out.
13: Speaking with me, Texas Attorney General and Republican Senate candidate Ken Paxton discussed why he believes election integrity is critical to the future of the country.
14: Because if you cannot protect your elections, the left will take them over by cheating. And once they control it, then they control the apparatus. They'll never let you go. They'll cheat forever. And so it's very important that you maintain that election integrity and that we gain it back through things like the Save America Act. Because if we lose that, we are going to lose the country because nothing else will be done. We'll be stuck in elections that are not true and not fair.
13: Willie Nelson, Washington.
11: President Trump has given pardons to 11 people. Now, they include 9 who had been identified by the White House as having helped people bypass emissions control systems on their vehicles. Severe weather forcing the cancellation of numerous 4th of July celebrations, mainly in the Northeast. Spectators at Boston's fireworks and concert were told to briefly seek shelter, which they did. Hours later, most of those events resumed. More on these stories, townhall.com.
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11: 1 year after President Trump signed the Working Families Tax Cuts into law, American workers are seeing results, promising more take-home pay and a sparkling blue-collar resurgence.
16: As Americans celebrate the 4th, our country in way better shape, President Trump's Working Families Tax Cuts delivering for workers in that employees are getting to keep more of what they earn. President Trump's no tax on tips or overtime, unleashing a blue-collar boom. First-year results show that close to 70% of people who earned less than $100,000 got a tax cut.
11: That is correspondent Laura Winters reporting. Rough weather being blamed for the deaths of 3 people when a boat capsized on a lake in Wisconsin. Numerous injuries also reported. Throughout that region, trees were toppled, power lines down, and scores of buildings damaged. Breaking news and analysis, townhall.com. President Trump is scheduled to head to NATO for the summit this week in Turkey.
17: President Trump has hinted he could make news at the upcoming NATO summit in Turkey. As the U.S. president threatens to scale back America's role in NATO and Europe, he has offered only praise for the summit's host, Turkish President Recep Erdogan.
18: I'm going out of respect to President Erdogan.
17: The warm ties between the two leaders mean the U.S. might sell jet engines and potentially F-35 fighter jets to Turkey. The two-day NATO summit starts July 7th in Ankara. I'm Jennifer King.
11: Well, the fallout from Venezuela's powerful earthquakes evolving now to a major test for acting President Delcy Rodriguez. She is scrambling to prevent the humanitarian disaster from becoming a political one. Handful of countries in OPEC Plus, oil producing alliance, planning to increase their outputs modestly next month. 7 countries will expand production by a combined total of 188,000 barrels a day. More on these stories, townhall.com.
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26: A confirmed attack is taking place against the United States. Aliens from an unknown location have been reported in multiple states.
27: We are controlling transmission.
28: There is another world that awaits. Far beyond what we can see and feel. A place that's anything but ordinary.

Hey, if you're the type of person who wants to know, is there more out there? If you want to shatter the paradigm, if you want to head somewhere between the paranormal and the abnormal, this is the program for you. I'm Jeremy Scott, Into the Parabnormal, the name of the program. And the reason we put the B in there is because far more things we have found to be abnormal throughout the years than are paranormal. It is fascinating to discuss it all, and we get to do it nightly here. If you're new to the show, as they say, pull the covers up over your head. Put those earbuds in nice and tight. If you're driving tonight, make sure you keep your eyes, of course, on the road at all times. As you've, if you've been listening to this program for any amount of time, maybe alluded to the fact that I am fascinated by the mysteries and the discoveries that are made out in the cosmos, whether it's interstellar objects or new astronomical bodies, all things we discussed actually on the program last week, or the theoretical possibilities of some of this. It is fascinating. I wanted to share with you a new study that I came across recently that challenges the practicality of the famous Kardashev scale, which, if you're not familiar, is a framework proposed more than 60 years ago now by Soviet astronomer Nikolai Kardashev to classify alien civilizations based on their energy usage, type 1, 2, or 3. This research that I'm referring to is published in the Astrophysical Journal by theoretical astronomer Brian C. Lackey with the Breakthrough Listen Initiative. It argues that focusing on energy consumption alone may not be the best way to detect extraterrestrial life. He suggests a shift in SETI strategies towards technological detectability, or how observable a civilization's technology might be. Dyson spheres. I remember the night Art Bell went on the air, started talking about this. I was like, what? Hypothetical megastructures that encompass a star to collect its energy output, which have been introduced into the conversation. However, a civilization harnessing stellar energy might not require that. Lackey, in his paper, argues that would likely be impractical. An alien megastructure may also destroy itself before we could detect it. I mean, we know they're trying to warn us about risks to our planet. Maybe that's because they've imploded themselves. It's also possible they could leave no trace at all. It has been proposed that swarms of smaller satellites or subtle digital technologies would be more practical to detect. So yes, the Kardashev scale may be outdated, and we might need to change up our game. That, of course, is if we actually want to make contact with something else out there. If we don't want to make contact with something out there, and we just want to say we're actually looking for a signal and we've never found a signal, well, then you probably might not want to evolve your methods. I have been a critic of the search for extraterrestrial intelligence, just in general, and some of the methods that have been used throughout the years. They have not really borne much fruit, and it's time we shake up the game. So, who knows? That gentleman could be onto something there. Speaking of a SETI, we have a former SETI team member on the program tonight as we talk about the Billy Meyer case in a way that we haven't really discussed too much in depth. If you're not familiar, the Billy Meyer case is one of the most famous and controversial cases of extraterrestrial contact, even to this day. Edward Albert Meyer, commonly known as Billy, is a Swiss man who was born in 1937, who claims that since he was a child, he has been in contact with a group of extraterrestrials called the Plejaren, formerly referred to as the Palladians, with alleged encounters going back to the 70s
near his home in Switzerland. Now, the amount of information, quite frankly, that he says he has received from these ETs is spectacular. You would have to agree. The evidence, well, that has been hotly debated. I mean, there are photos, videos, even metallic samples that he claims are from Plejaren spacecraft, audio recordings from so-called beam ships, taking off, landing, and hovering or whatnot. And then come the predictions or the warnings that were allegedly given to him by these beings. It is a controversial case in ufology that we can agree on. To believers, Billy Meyer is a genuine contactee and a spiritual teacher who has unparalleled insight from these advanced extraterrestrials. But for skeptics, they'll tell you he's a clever hoaxer who claims, whose claims don't hold up even under the highest scientific scrutiny. But regardless of what the public opinion is, it remains one of the most well-documented and discussed contactee cases in UFO history. It is a fascinating story for someone to say, I've been in communication with an extraterrestrial race. I've had ongoing contact for, it's like more than 80 years now for Billy Meyer, if you believe his story. Started when he was a 5. He's now 88. So it's been going on for 83 years. This is a telepathic contact, a physical contact from my understanding. And he has learned quite a lot through this. He's written many books, and actually our guest tonight, who has been shut out from major media, the fact that has happened is very, very telling. So there is really no telling how far this conversation could go tonight. I'm looking forward to talking with the man who has a contract with Billy Meyer to represent his contact story in America. His name is Michael Horn, and he tells me that this contact is still happening to Billy. Maybe not on the same level it did, and I'm certain that it has evolved throughout the decades. It would have to evolve as these conversations become more complex and you get into deeper subjects. So tonight we're going to turn towards the prophetic side of what Billy Meyer has been told by these extraterrestrial beings over all of these years. It should be a fascinating program. Come along with a ride, friends, with us somewhere between the paranormal and the abnormal. I'm Jeremy Scott. We'll be right back in just a few minutes.

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0: You know, many of these subjects, I must say, are very, very complex. So even though we have only 2 hours on the air a night, sometimes we can't even cover all of the material in that amount of time here on Into the Paranormal. I'm Jeremy Scott. But it's always good material for future programs, as they say. And we've talked a lot about the Billy Meier case on this program. But in this capacity, we have not spent a lot of time discussing. And so I'm honored to have on the program tonight for the first time. We're still finding first-time guests after doing this show for 10 years. I thought at one point, you know, the well would run dry. The well has not run dry, and we're always finding new and interesting people to talk to. And quite honestly, I'm not sure why we haven't talked with Michael Horn before, but here he is now, a science researcher with 46 years of experience, an award-winning documentarian, author, lecturer, former SETI team member, who began his study and research into the UFO contacts of Billy Meier in 1979. 7 years later, he found previously unknown warnings originally published by Meier beginning in 1951. And after 25 years of research into Meier's information and the evidence substantiating his claims, Michael became the voluntary authorized American media representative for the Billy Meier contacts. His newest film, Singularly Authentic, proposes that Billy and extraterrestrials that he was in contact with are time travelers. It's a fascinating concept. I'm very much looking forward to this conversation. Welcome into the paranormal, Michael Horn.
1: Thank you, Jeremy. I was fascinated to hear your presentation. You have been doing this rather smoothly, apparently, for some time, and I'm glad to make my first connection with you and first conversation. So thank you again.
0: Some nights smoother than others, right? Not all of them can be winners, but I appreciate that, Michael. No, Billy Meier is certainly one of those cases that has fascinated me, and it goes back quite some time. I mean, Billy is now getting up there in age, and so it, you know, I'm not sure how his health is doing these days, but he is certainly part of the UFO history books.
1: Well, a couple of things. He, in the past, maybe over the past 4 months ago or so, he survived the 26th and 27th attempt on his life.
0: What?
1: He's 88 years. Yeah. So, you know what? I think you've opened this door to, you're astounded by that, as we all should be, and most people don't even know about the case, let alone about what Billy has gone through to bring this forward. So,
0: we actually spent not too long ago much time about the lengths that these people will go to basically get rid of individuals who know too much or say too much. I just had no idea it had been this many attempts on Billy.
1: Oh, yes, there have been. And in addition to every other, you know, ailment and circumstance known to man that he's gone through, from accidents to injuries and all that, having his left arm basically ripped off his body in the 60s, some long time ago. This man has gone through all sorts of things. And it's part of, only part of, what distinguishes this case from all other actual or claimed UFO cases. Because this isn't just another UFO case. It is, as the title of our new film says, singularly authentic. These contacts are not, they are standing alone. Nobody has had such a, you know, contacts, let alone that they're still ongoing 83 years after they began.
0: And one of the things that makes it authentic, we can get into the evidence and the validation that's gone into this, the substantiation, probably a better word, but is the prophetic messages that, the warnings that Billy got from this group of extraterrestrials. What is the name of the race that he communicated with?
1: Well, their real name is the Plejaren, and they were formally called, beginning in 1975, when Billy Meier was asked by one of the extraterrestrials to use this name. At that point, at least for several years, he used the name Pleiadians. However, there are no such beings known as the Pleiadians because there's no life in the Pleiades. So this was a screen name that was used, created by the Pleiaron. And Billy himself said, well, why would you have me use this name? There's no such thing. There's no life in the Pleiades. And they said, well, of course, we know that too. But once you, Billy, start becoming quite, you know, public with your evidence and your information, you will be taking incomparable UFO photos and films and video, then out of the woodwork for some time to come, there will be a stream of human beings who will be claiming that they too are having contact with the imaginary, of course, Pleiadians, that they are having their babies descending from Pleiadians, dating Pleiadians, and you name it. This, they said, this screen name will eliminate really the necessity for you to come to us each time that somebody makes these claims, because they will be, whether they realize it or not, self-identifying as being untruthful, whether deliberately as liars or because of their imaginations or some kind of aberration in their thinking. You will know. You don't have to bother us to ask if, this one or that one is really meeting with, you know, our people, because the answer will be no, and you will know it without having to ask. That's a little long-winded way of putting it, but to make the point, there are no Pleiadians. Billy Meyer is the person who first used that screen name at the behest of the Pleiaron.
0: Do you think that they have tried to conceal themselves maybe somewhat from revealing their full identity?
1: Well, Jeremy, it would depend on what we would be looking for or even meaning by full identity. They have told him quite a bit about themselves. They are a fully human race, you know, physical people, in a sense, almost indistinguishable from people on Earth for the most part, virtually identical in many ways. There are people in their race, in their federation of other races who are identical to people on our planet, of the white, the Asian, the red, the black or Negroid race, Middle Eastern looking, they said this is how we live, and they gave him quite a bit of information. But what they concealed is, let's say, their availability to other people for very good reasons, and they have designated him since childhood as their singular contactee, so that the information that they would convey would not suffer from the telephone game, meaning that if you are contacting a number of people and sharing information, you're very likely to get a whole bunch of different versions. So it's extremely precise. It's not channeled information. It is quite literally conveyed to him initially, face-to-face, involuntary meetings. And it is recorded on their devices. And then at a future time, which could be a matter of hours or days or what have you, it is beamed back to him telepathically in symbol pictures, not in any way, shape, or form, you know, even directly in his German language.
0: All right. What I'm interpreting is that Billy is starting to get some sort of validation from the Pleiaron that they're real and what their messages are, right? All right, well, we got to take a break, and we'll come back with Michael Horn in just a moment.

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5: Paranormal News, I'm George Henry. The Earth will not fall into darkness this weekend despite viral claims on the internet. Rumors about global blackout or apocalyptic event hitting Earth on Saturday are just that. Posts online stated that whether day or night, Earth would go dark for 6 minutes. So where did this come from? Well, there is a total solar eclipse happening on August 2nd, 2027, but it will be far from a celestial doomsday event. The eclipse, though, will be the longest of this century, lasting just over 6 minutes at its peak. But the darkness won't cover the whole planet, as only those within a 160-mile-wide path will see totality. So yes, there is an amazing celestial event on the horizon, but it's not in the coming days and will not signal the end of the world. Hear Paranormal News every hour on Into the Paranormal.
6: This person has captured more flying saucers on film than anyone on Earth.
7: Sounds that were recorded in the very controversial Billy Meyer case in Switzerland.
8: We've heard some reports about Billy Meyer, Pleiadians, and UFOs and so forth, but most of the world has really never heard it, I would say, like Billy's explanation of it.
9: Billy Meyer claims that his first contacts with extraterrestrials took place when he was only a five-year-old boy.
10: The footprints of the Palladium beam ships were unique. They had landed on tripod legs.
11: From the cold, dark depths of a secret dungeon, somewhere deep in the remote Pacific Northwest, you're traveling into the paranormal with Jeremy Scott.
12: All right, sometimes I'm trying to get a point out, and the time's a-ticking and the music's playing. But we can continue now with Michael Horn on Into the Paranormal. I'm Jeremy Scott, about the Billy Meyer case. So he's starting to get these symbols, these pictures that are beamed back to him. You know, I was butting in there to say it sounds like they're starting to provide some proof to Billy that they, you know, really do exist. And this is just not something that he's making up.
13: Yes. Well, the thing is, he knew they existed since the age of five, when they began tutoring him face to face, taking him on board the craft, taking him, showing him different places on Earth and meeting different people, taking and showing him different planets in the solar system, taking him forward and backward in time to see events as they actually occurred and as they will occur. But in terms of the photographs and films and other evidence, these were actually, he took the photos, he took the video, he took the films, he was handed the metal samples, he recorded the sounds of the craft. So those things, those physical evidence elements, were primarily presented to him from 1975 till 1981. Again, though, his contacts with these people, his education with them, receiving and even himself publishing information took place beginning in 1975. He first starts authoring information about 9 years, when he's about 9 years old, I believe it is, and from there on, sending information around the world. So this is so singularly authentic, so unprecedented and unparalleled that we had to simply call the new film singularly authentic, you know, since there are so many you know, claims that are made and so many things with people coming forward. Now, are there other people that have seen UFOs? Yes. Have some seen some extraterrestrials? Yes. Are all UFOs extraterrestrial? Not by a long shot. Most aren't. So it goes on and on. When did the UFO cover-up start? Not 70 years ago, as our government would like us to believe. It started 110 years ago, around the time of the First World War. When we delve into this information, what we realize, Jeremy, is that the UFO phenomena is the least important part. The phenomena doesn't matter. It's really coming down to, what's the reason for any and all of this? What's specifically the reason for the Meyer contacts? And then we can also say, well, certain percentage of UFO sightings are from terrestrial, usually secret military craft. A certain percentage are from some other races that may, on rare occasions, not very often, come in, take a look around type of thing. And then there are some other groups that are based underneath the surface of the planet. So when you start looking at the Meyer material, you are getting human history as we've never gotten it before. And we are getting information that even, you know, the most dedicated UFO researchers know nothing about. And a lot of them don't want to know anything about it. It kind of spoils the fun they're having.
12: Yeah. I mean, there is very, very complex, and in order to understand it all, you have to get your hands dirty, as they say. As far as the Meyer case, there's been a lot of scientific scrutiny over the evidence throughout the years, right?
13: Absolutely.
12: Absolutely. And why do you think that is?
13: Well, because obviously, when this started to appear in media, in press, to even, you know, small degrees, starting back in the 70s, this attracted the attention of various intelligence services in the U.S., in Europe, perhaps in some other places, because it's a threat. It's perceived as a threat, that is, to terrestrial control. And so the real UFO cover-up, while certain things, you know, began to be covered up around the First World War, around the Roosevelt administration, different things to cover up just the existence of objects that clearly did not originate on Earth, the Meyer case specifically attracted the an intense and still ongoing effort to suppress, hide, ignore, discredit, and destroy. And a large part of what is ufology today has been affected and infected by these efforts, because this evidence is so clear, it had to be called too good to be true. Claims, oh, it's models, it's special effects, all this stuff was generated and, you know, propagated and still gets occasionally sent out there by people who are trying to disprove it rather than to find out if it's true. So, in direct answer to your question, independent expert analyses were done. And people came forward who were qualified to examine and analyze and make their authentications, their reports. The UFO community per se, and the people that, as interested as they may be, that are running around trying to make determinations about evidence, are not qualified. Witness the fact that there's so many people running around claiming this is extraterrestrial and that's from here and there, and they don't know where things are from. And one of the more definitive, more recent authentications for the evidence took place when, should I go on with this? Or I could,
12: yeah,
13: wait.
12: Please continue.
13: For,
12: no, go ahead.
13: Okay. In January of 2017, I was sitting at home. The phone rang around 8:30 in the morning. It was, as they say, a Saturday then. It was a gruff-voiced older guy telling me that he was an investigator. His name was Joe, and he wanted to know if I would talk about the Meyer case I said, well, of course, yes. You know, why? And he said, well, are you sure? And I said, yes, I'm sure. He said, well, I think it's a hoax. I said, well, okay, let's go. And I tell the story in the film. I've had the opportunity to have to tell this story to people who don't know about Billy and what he's attracted here in many ways. So for literally 3 months, Joe, who I know nothing about, won't tell me, calls up, you know, like clockwork. And from the second call on, it wasn't a conversation. It was an interrogation. Huh.
12: We'll continue in just a moment with our guest tonight, Michael Horn, talking about Billy Meier tonight on Into the Paranormal. I'm Jeremy Scott.
11: Into the Paranormal.
4: 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Since most chronic diseases have inflammation, our optimized curcumin seems to be a perfect addition to any nutritional program. It makes sense to me that preventing or reducing inflammation is a key component to our overall health. The Mayo Clinic found that curcumin can decrease swelling and inflammation, has antioxidant properties, and research suggests that curcumin can prevent cancer, or at least slow the spread of cancer, and in many instances make chemotherapy more effective. It protects our healthy cells even from radiation. 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
15: You okay.
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14: Nice job.
15: Thanks.

0: I'm Jeremy Scott, somewhere between the paranormal and the abnormal on Into the Paranormal. We're talking with Michael Horn tonight, who is a researcher into the Billy Meyer UFO contacts, the authorized American media representative. 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So somebody clearly has an axe to grind here. They're pestering you, or as you say, interrogating you over the authenticity of this case. How did this go?
1: Well, I realized that this guy, this is the funny thing, because it was very much an interrogation, and I really was loving it. And why? Because this man, whoever the heck he was asking good questions. He knew what to ask. He remained silent a lot of the time when the answer was given. Occasionally, there'd be a little comment like, oh, okay, but what about this? I see. Let's go move on. And he was extraordinarily professional. So what happens then is he disappears sometime towards the end of March. He's gone. And then he pops back up 5 months later, August. I get a phone call. Hi, it's me. It's Joe. And I said, yes, I know it's you, Joe. What can I do for you? Will you still talk to me? I said, well, let's go. This is great. Of course I will. He said, I'm going to tell you who I am, and I'm going to tell you about your Billy Meyer UFO case. I said, okay, who are you? Open up your email right now. I said, okay. I open up the email, and there's a few photos, and they're like tabletop photos, literally. And the tabletops are filled with these standing, what I determine as I look at them, citations. And they seem to be coming from two parties. The United States Air Force Office of Special Investigation, USAFOSI, and the Department of Defense. And when and I could make out things that were in the foreground, and they're all glowing recommendations about this man, Joe Tisk, his stellar work, that he should be promoted at every opportunity. It was, real stuff. And he said, look, I was at the top of my game here with the USAF, the DOD. We weren't studying UFOs. I was tasked with helping to protect the security of the United States, of the citizenry here. And I vetted lots of people, hundreds of examinations. I was not only investigating, but I was a supervisor. And I was investigating and interrogating, if you will, people who could end up with their fingers on the nuclear trigger, people suspected of being moles or traitors, people aspiring to high political or military, whatever. And he said, so I'll tell you the following. I checked out all of the information in your responses and in the information you sent me on your blog, the articles, the woman who was a diplomat for the UN, this, and all of this stuff, and your Billy Meyer UFO case is, 100% authentic, and I will take on any skeptics on your behalf. I said, wow, Joe. Yeah, Joe Tisk, that's me. And so what happened was we still stayed in contact for a while, not forever, but for a while. He took on a couple people in ufology. One was a guy named Kevin Randall, who carries on about Roswell, which you can do nothing with. It was real, but you can do nothing with it. And as I mentioned in the film, I think Kevin regretted having the conversation because Joe didn't suffer self-professed experts in anything. And he said to me, look, these people don't know what they're doing. They're not researchers. He said, look, I'm going to go back on my word with you. I'm not going to contact any of these so-called UFO experts. I'm writing an article for you. You can put it up on your website. It will take you through the methodology, the forensic process, the right questions, the means, the motive, the actor. And he did, and we posted it. And basically, this guy's saying, look, you're not going to change the mind of skeptics, but anybody, even without any experience whatsoever as a researcher and investigator, anybody with that just good interest is going to be able to do this research for themselves. Ask the right questions. They're going to be able to determine the truth for themselves if they want to. And indeed, these, because we were getting, you know, we get regular attacks from skeptics, you know, the so-called professional skeptics who just ended up hiding under the rug since this happened. And we don't get any more attacks. And, oh, yeah, occasionally somebody's going to say, oh, that can't be real. But we don't get people claiming now, oh, these are fake photos and stuff, and we can duplicate anything. We basically put that to sleep by posting Joe's article, because this guy, he knew what he's talking about. He wasn't a, you know, a yesterday's version of a UFO researcher, which a lot of people are. You know, I'm sorry to have to say it. He was the real deal. This man, he had to know how to protect our country. How do you investigate these things? So when people read that article, which we have up on the website, of course, they get a glimpse into how a professional determines things. And he says some very interesting things about what constitutes evidence, why something that may be an outrageous thing, and he didn't say there was anything outrageous about Billy's evidence except that it was so good and amazing. But if you come and you get somebody fakes a photo or what have you and tries to throw a case off, you don't bother with what is can be determined to be fake. You want to find out, where's anything authentic in this? And he even said, you find one authentic piece of evidence in this Billy Meyer case, one authentic photo, and you've got to start taking this seriously. Well, Billy had took over 1,200. Eight films survived, a video. You know, so we're not short on evidence, but he redefined it because, with all due respect, and there's not a lot due, pardon me, because I have sent this information to virtually any and every so-called UFO expert, researcher, investigator, to government committees, which actually then I notified a government committee. I had some unprecedented evidence. They asked for photos that were in this case taken by the lead investigator, Wendell Stevens, and they asked for it for a government committee about 3-4 years ago, whatever, and then they censored him. Nobody ever got to see it. So point being, none of the people out there parading around, well-intentioned or not, have any close contact to first-level evidence, to an ongoing, let alone any kind of a real contact case. So it's everything's recycled. It's Roswell this and Rendlesham that. Doesn't mean those weren't real cases. But there's nothing. There's nothing we can even do with UFOs. Let's get down to it. That's why the Meyer case, because it has a higher standard of proof and a reason for being, is singularly authentic, and it is literally the key to our future survival.
0: I mean, the first photos that Meyer took were what, in the 60s?
1: Actually, first in late 50s, then 1964 in India, and then the really clear stuff starts in 1975.
0: All right, so the technology back then to fake this kind of stuff, did it exist?
1: No, of course not. And well, I say of course not, but there's reasons why it couldn't have been done then. There are people who took photos of Myers, you know, took them and duplicated the effect. In other words, they could make models and take photos that looked like they were about the same, except when invited to submit them for computer analysis, as Myers were, not a one of those people would do it, because even basic examination of them showed that they were always larger or smaller, depending on the size, always smaller than the real thing, models close to the camera, not large craft hovering in front of trees or buildings a distance from the camera. So in no case has anybody literally duplicated any of Meyer's stuff. Now, these days, with video cams and video cameras, people are taking photographs of all sorts of phenomena. Some of it's, you know, got some detail, but nothing still like what Billy's photos and film and video are showing. And then, of course, you know, I've got a detail of his most mysterious looking craft. You look at the detail. Billy couldn't have done it. It's so finely machined and intricate for a 1981 photograph. And they stopped giving him photo ops after that simply because, hey, they said, look, computers are coming on board. There'll be technologies. People are going to accuse you anyhow.
0: Yeah. And Billy knew, actually, in advance that this computer generation was going to come one day. More to come. Our guest, Michael Horn, tonight on Into the Paranormal.
2: Here, Paranormal News with George Henry, exclusively on Into the Paranormal.
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9: Hey, this is Nicole Dornack, and I'm excited to say that I am moving to Tuesdays and Thursdays at noon. Nick at Noon. We'll be discussing food, life, the arts, libation, cooking, what's in.
10: News this hour from Town Hall. I'm Jason Walker. China has reportedly fired a missile from a submarine in a test launch. State media claims that test was somewhere in the South Pacific. Public policy expert and former Trump economic advisor Steve Moore says it's a great time to be an American thanks to the Trump economy, and he adds many of the young progressives in the Democrat Party actually believe that socialism works.
11: Free enterprise and free markets work, and communism and socialism are a failure. And of course, he was 100% correct. That's what led to the collapse of the Soviet Union. It's, guess what? Socialism doesn't work. It's why the boat people left Cuba and risked their lives to come to the United States.
10: And Moore says America needs to be very concerned about the policies of New York Mayor Zohran Mamdani.
11: It's very dangerous for our country that we have one of our two parties that has been taken over by a very radical group of young people, because most of these people are young. They're in their 20s and 30s and early 40s, and they really believe in this agenda. It will be the ruination of America, but I don't think that's going to happen. I think most Americans realize that what makes this country great is our freedoms.
10: FBI expanding its probe into the Georgia 2020 election.
12: The Bureau has assigned 260 analysts from field offices nationwide to review Fulton County election records by mid-July. Federal agents previously seized ballots and other documents as part of the probe. Although Georgia's 2020 results were recounted and audited, confirming a win by Joe Biden, President Donald Trump has long argued that the election was tainted by fraud. Supporters of the review say a thorough investigation can help answer lingering questions and bolster confidence in election integrity. Ken Lorman reporting.
10: More on these stories at townhall.com.
13: Have you ordered your copy of The Story of Everything yet? 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
10: A critical White House report.
14: A report released late on Independence Day by the White House Domestic Policy Council calls leadership at the Smithsonian Institution radical activists who cannot be trusted, especially at the National Museum of American History. And the report indicates that President Donald Trump may be getting ready to install his own team. In March, Trump said he intended to force changes at the Smithsonian with an executive order, targeting funding programs that advanced dismissive narratives and improper ideology. Donna Warder, Washington.
10: Well, efforts are once again rising with the possible effort to make wholesale changes in the United States Supreme Court. Democrats are once again talking about packing the court. Legal experts say the idea has failed for a reason and warn that if one side changes the rules, the next may do the very same. Breaking news and analysis, townhall.com. Now it is July, and that deadly heat wave continues. Here's John Scott.
15: Officials believe the heat has killed at least 25 people, with 40 million people under heat alerts across the East Coast, Southeast, and Southwest. At least 18 record highs were set on the 4th of July. In the Southwest, extreme heat watches cover parts of Arizona and California, including Phoenix and Tucson, and go into effect Tuesday through Thursday. Dangerously hot conditions expected through midweek, with daytime highs reaching as high as 114 degrees. John Scott reporting.
10: Well, it's not really known if the weather had anything to do with this, but small business owners around the nation, the tourist industry, say the destinations are changing. Many Americans sticking closer to home this summer instead of going overseas or going clear across the country. Many are taking a vacation in their own backyard. More on these stories, townhall.com.
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0: Hold on tight. You're about to land somewhere into the paranormal.
1: I just talked to Gene Rowley, and he's got more stuff on the way. He's been with us all the way since, back before we were paranormal. So thanks to Gene for being with us for a decade now, and props to George Henry. He's now been doing the news for over 3 years, been with us for going on 4 years, helping out in some capacity. So without these gentlemen being involved, and of course Johnny Cobb and Jerry McCoy for providing our music, I just wanted to take a few moments and say thank you to all of them for their contributions to the program. 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The newest film is Singularly Authentic, and there's others available about the Billy Meier case. You have other films available on non-Billy Meier related stuff too, Michael?
2: Well, actually, I do. my daughter and I produced a film in 2009. It was called Breaking the Silence. And it's a documentary about five young women who all overcame really tremendous abuse, neglect, addictions, all sorts of things. And it came about in a strange way, but we made this film. It won a number of awards. It was about to be picked up by Oprah, actually. And then she went and endorsed some film that was coming out. This was done before the so-called Me Too movement. And the film has been used by therapists. It's been used in schools and things like that. And that was a non-Billy Meier film. I made another film, too. It was a short documentary called Deception on Demand, about my experiences with film distribution companies that also, you know, claim to distribute films for independent filmmakers, and a company that was basically a ripoff. And I documented my battle with them and how I had prevailed against two separate attorneys, including the law company that legal firm that represented O.J. Simpson, and how I had prevailed in that without an attorney myself. And then I ultimately got my films back. But, so I've been in some different territories. But the main thing, of course, has been the focus on this, on the Billy Meier contacts. And I have four, things that were issued as DVDs and are now downloads available on theyflyblog.com. Thank you for asking about that.
1: Sure. And it's important here because you've spent a lot of your time dedicated to the Billy Meier contacts as the official American media representative. You've almost, pretty much put your reputation right on the Billy Meier case.
2: Oh, sure. How to put it? It's less about me, obviously, because the evidence is... The evidence is the thing. I'll tell you right now, you could name any so-called, and I know we're not going to do that, but you could name any so-called UFO expert researcher. And I, on our blog, I can think of five people offhand who could do what I'm doing if they chose to, who are more competent than any of them because they're studying this material. So anybody that starts to go into this and to critically look at it, that means they question, they ask questions, they challenge, and they go to find what's the truth. And you're going to come up the other side having learned about a lot of other things beyond UFOs too, including how thinking works, how evidence works, lots of stuff. And people would be, I'm only hoping that there'll be a lot of other people who decide to go and do that and who are already qualified and who can say, hey, listen, I'm on my own, or I've gotten clearance from Billy in Switzerland, as I did. I have a contract with him. It would be for no money. It would be voluntarily representing him and his material. And I wouldn't have to say I know it's true. I'd be free to disagree, just real clean. I'm in my 21st year of this contractual thing. I hope somebody, Canada, Australia, Germany, anywhere, go. If you want to do this, that is to discover for yourself that this is singularly authentic. And if you go farther, you'll may well realize it's the key to our future survival, and you may want to share that with people in your country and your languages. So I'd have no problem putting myself forward with it, because I'm dealing with something that's ironclad. There's no wiggle room. When Billy publishes information in 1947 about a coming president in the United States who would be creating, to put it mildly, great chaos and potentially be leading the world into a third world war. And remember, these people are not politically partisan. They're equal opportunity offenders. They've had plenty to say about just about any and everybody who's been in prominent positions of leadership and others, So, or when they start giving us information about global warming, the ozone damage, the environmental upheaval, information beginning in 1946 about things that have been occurring with ever increasing frequency and intensity, and now that we will have this with us for the next 2,500 years. And Billy, we have a page full of this stuff from 46, from 51, from all of this. He's describing these things that are upon us. They've described by name which volcanoes will become active after which time. And Jeremy, it just goes on and on. How is it that they can first publish their information about the destruction of the WTC on 9/11 and they publish it in 1987, along with the Russian military moves that will be taking place fairly soon against Scandinavia, countries that they were in neutral relationships with in 1987? Why did that change? Why do we now know that, as it said in those 1987 prophecies, that the Russians would move their troops to Arkhangelsk in northern Siberia in preparation for attacks against Scandinavia and Canada and the U.S., that didn't occur until 2011. How did they know that? How did they know about AI as early as 1958 and 1987 and describe the great danger to humankind once we open that up? Because we will be utilizing, and they said it, computer-controlled weapons in the war that we are provoking, the United States is provoking with Russia, which will include China and other countries, and there will be not only chemical, biological, nuclear, and laser-controlled weapons, but computer-controlled weapons, cloned human fighting machines. 1987? And when they say that these computer-controlled weapons will turn against humankind to the point that we could be decimated?
1: Well, the more I'm reading, that's becoming closer to reality each and every day. He's talking about AI, and we'll have more with Michael Horn, media rep for the Billy Meier Contacts, in just a moment.
0: Into the paranormal.
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0: column of prophecies if you want. Billy Meyer forewarning us of future events. Many of these that have already come true, and perhaps some that still may come true. As our guest tonight, Michael Horn, filmmaker, science researcher, author, lecturer, has told us Billy Meyer really has provided us the keys to a future survival. So what all did he forewarn us about? What did these extraterrestrial beings through these contacts tell Billy?
1: Well, those keys are to be found in the study of what's called, well, the non-religious belief-free creation energy teaching, some previously called the spiritual teaching. Again, non-religious, no beliefs, nothing to believe. It's a study. Meyer has written over 60 books. Only a few of them have anything about the extraterrestrials and UFOs per se, because this information is so vast, so specific in terms of this teaching in these books. We provide them. We sell them internationally. He writes them in German. We've got about a dozen where we also have the books that have the English translations. What do they deal with? Well, they deal with the immutable laws of creation, what we could call the universe or creation. Laws like cause and effect, laws like the law of provision, the laws of love and things, but not in some kind of an airy-fairy New Age way. Rather, an explanation. And I say an explanation, I should say explanation of how all of these things work in human life, how thinking at the core of all of this. First of all, one of the foundations here is to realize that each human being is solely responsible for their lives and everything in it. Now, it doesn't mean we don't get help, learn from other people's help, other people, all this stuff. It means that ultimately there is no outside authority, no source outside of us that dictates the terms of our life, that's coming to save us or to punish us, but rather that this universe, with this magnificent thing called existence itself, is a consciousness. And it's hard for us to conceive of this. It's not a deity. It is something far greater than that poses eternal mysteries, really, to human beings and our thinking and our beliefs, because beliefs are always unproven. For all of the trillions of prayers that have been cast heavenward over the millennia to whatever the deity, God of a person's choice is, where's the evidence that there's anybody listening who's done anything about it? Oh, sure, somebody and now and then says, oh, my prayer was answered. Because, you know, folks, at a certain point, if you want something badly enough, you're going to run into it if you persist and you're working on it. That being said, we learn that in this 100% self-responsibility, we have to first see things as they really are. We can't pretend. We can't pretend that aliens are good or that they're evil. They're coming to save us. They're coming to harm us. We can't pretend that our world isn't in the mess that it is, that this environmental catastrophe that's ongoing, it was predicted first by this man, not by Greenpeace or anything. It's not a political issue. It's only made that by people that want to profit from it or to suppress it. This is, I'm just hitting on a thing. How is it that Billy Meyer, we've put up what's called the new online COVID test, over 40 examples of specific information about COVID and the vaccine, verifiably published by Billy Meyer before any other source like the WHO, you know, our most vaunted health organizations.
0: The CDC.
1: The CDC. Before they ever discovered these new discoveries to them and before they ever published them. And how wrong they are. First of all, Billy's the first guy that identified the Wuhan lab. And he also identified the two people who were really responsible, the real, progenitors of this disease, and it's not Bill Gates, and it's not Fauci, although the vax, they also reported how deadly this would be. And people can agree or disagree about that. Now, my YouTube channel was taken down when I first published all this stuff. Nobody in the state of Arizona or elsewhere that I reached out to, when there were only 57 cases in the entire country, nobody would put out the press release. I spent an hour and a half on the phone with a company that had previously put out 15 of mine. They wouldn't touch it. Nobody would report. They wouldn't investigate. They wouldn't mention it. I got the first information from Billy with the Playar and reporting on the facts, the first dozen facts about the pandemic. They already told it was a pandemic. I called up C2C, spoke with the producer, said, give me 5 minutes to let people know what this is about. 20 minutes. My friend there took to tell me why she wouldn't allow it to reach his multi-million person audience. Americans who could have done something looked into it themselves. So I had this uphill battle, you know, trying to get this information out as I received it. To date, as I said, over 40 specific, prophetically accurate, ironclad examples of the COVID and vax information that Meyer verifiably published before the, as you point out, CDC, WHO, Reuters, CNN, anybody. And had how many people have died? Meyer has published the figures. He actually, we had on our site, we still do. He would publish the figures of the people that would be affected at the end of a certain month. He would publish them a month beforehand, and they were always right. This we're talking about, when we talk about the key to our future survival, we tried to get on Joe Rogan or Lex Fridman or any of these people. None of these, you know, big highfalutin people wanted to touch, and still won't touch, the Meyer case. They want to carry on with the, you know, the, pardon me, the Bob Lazars and the Jeremy Corbells, who, you know, make nice presentations but have no evidence. Nothing firsthand.
0: Well, that's what makes us different, because we have people like you on, and those guys won't come on this program.
1: Okay, there you said it. And listen, in 1953, Meyer was told by his second extraterrestrial contact person, a woman named Asket, A-S-K-E-T, that there would be an organization that would come into existence called MUFON, 1953, she told him, and it would become his greatest opponent. It turned out to be true. Not only that, I have been in touch with a guy I know, formerly worked at Orbital Space Systems, which is now called something else altogether. He was a director of operations for the space company, a competitor with Musk. And he had a friend who's still at what is, you know, was formerly called Orbital, who told him about an encounter when the guy tried to recruit him for MUFON, and ultimately revealed that all of their so-called evidence that they get all the nice, well-intended field researchers to go out and look for is turned over to the CIA, because they also know that so much of what people are photographing is terrestrial technology that the manufacturers, the, you know, the military, if you will, high-tech manufacturers of military equipment to make these things want to get the best photographic evidence as well, to see how these things appear on photograph or film. If there's any, you know, kind of a, let's say, screening technology used, how clear are the craft? Are they, you know,

0: able to be concealed to some degree, any number of things that I don't know about. But the man who my friend Ken knows said, hey, I don't want any part of this. You are concealing that you turn evidence over right away to CIA?
1: Got to take a break there. Our guest tonight, Michael Horn, theyflyblog.com, his website where you can find much about what he's talking about this evening. And we're going to continue with him in just a moment on Into the Paranormal.

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1: Paranormal News, I'm George Henry. A new study paints an image of the cost to astronomy from satellites. Researchers from Curtin University analyzed 76 million images from a prototype radio telescope and found that SpaceX's Starlink satellites interfered with up to 30% of observations. More than 100,000 radio emissions were detected coming from the satellites where signals are not supposed to be present. The team says those could be from unintended electronic emissions. There are currently over 8,000 Starlink satellites in orbit, but they aren't alone, as other satellite networks can also leak unintended transmissions. Current regulations do not cover these types of emissions. Hear Paranormal News every hour on Into the Paranormal.
2: On January 28, 1975, Billy Meyer got a funny feeling. Something's telling me I need to go outside. He went out and got on his moped, and he looked up and he saw a craft. It landed, and a woman got out, and she walked up to him and talked to him. She said, "My name is Sumyasa, and I come from the Pleiades."
3: The pictures are so vivid, and the Pleiadian story is so vivid.
4: I was fascinated by the UFO evidence. It's incredible. You want to read tomorrow's news? You read Billy's old prophecies and predictions. In 1987, Billy Meyer is warning about computer-based weapons. He had published information about the damage to the ozone and atomic energy, indeed, back in the 1950s. How did they know the future unless they have time travel?
5: Hang on for the ride. You're headed into the paranormal.
6: Have we been forewarned through a UFO extraterrestrial contact? The Billy Meyer contact. A life of contact with extraterrestrial beings. Talking with a science researcher and authorized American media representative for the Billy Meyer contacts, filmmaker Michael Horn, singularly authentic, the latest on the Billy Meyer case, which is available through his website. Very, very astonishing stuff. You were talking about terrestrial craft before the break and a cover-up of sorts?
7: Oh, yeah. It started in about 1915 when unknown craft were seen hovering over the battlefields of Europe, and the antagonists are, you know, wondering if this belongs to their opponents. And quickly the realization was that there were unknown craft, and they had no connection to anybody on the ground. So Wilson, President Wilson at the time, was involved then in concealing that from the American public, and even our, you know, enemies that would have observed these during battle, their leaders also concealed this information because they didn't want to lose control. They didn't know what this was. So then it, around the time of, in the early 40s, President Roosevelt had, through his intelligence people, Orson Welles, who was an actor and a filmmaker, producer, and another man of a similar sounding name, H.G. Wells, spelled differently, who was an author, who had authored something called War of the Worlds. Orson Welles did the radio broadcast under threat of death. Both of these guys were under threat of death that they would do, you know, cooperate on this and not reveal anything to anybody, threaten them, these people and their lives, because this was the beginning of the, how to put it, the cover-up that there was other extraterrestrial, you know, extraterrestrial life, and they needed to demonize it. And the Greys, these are not extraterrestrial human beings. These are androids created by extraterrestrial race or races. And these were found at crashes like Roswell. And so this is where the evil alien gray, you know, gray thing gets its boost. And so when people start talking about the Grays this and the Grays that, you can be certain they don't have a clue as to what they're talking about. This goes on and on. It's not the fun-filled, you know, little, oh, let's go watch UFOs, I'm an experiencer, whatever that means. It doesn't mean anything. I'm a contactee. No, you're not. And that's why I said early on, it isn't about that phenomena. There's plenty of interesting phenomena. I've had interesting phenomena, interesting experiences. Can I prove some of it? Yeah, I actually can, but that's not that important. What's important is that we find out if this material is true, if it's accurate, if it's testable, if it's been tested, and what we can do with it. Why does this exist? We must elevate the conversation there, because quite literally, our future survival is in an integral way connected to this. Now, that may or may not make sense to people. And maybe it'll make more as people look into it, as they question, as they challenge, and realize that when they're looking at headlines, we have charted over 250 specific examples of error-free, impeccable, prophetically accurate scientific, geopolitical, medical, environmental, and economic information. Ironclad, it's there. And when these things have fulfilled, we publish, we point it out, and of course we've got tons of stuff that was published and forewarned about years and decades ago. Do you think maybe Joe Rogan would actually want to do something productive other than, you know, getting choked out by people and featuring stuff that you can't take to the bank in this UFO interviews that he's done? What's coming? The two U.S. coming two U.S. civil wars that Billy started forewarning about in 1981 and 87. I read it actually in 81 and, yeah, 87. I read about the first one. I read about it in 86 and I laughed out loud. What are you talking about, civil wars in America? What do you mean a third world war with Russia and other countries? What are you talking about, the decline of the dollar? I have my video up from 2006, where I report on meeting with Billy and where I ask him, is the Iraq war fundamentally about oil? I think he'll say, yes, of course. He says, no. Fundamentally, it's about your dollar. And if things go a certain way, you may as well roll cigarettes with your paper money. What are we hearing now? All of this stuff about a central digital bank currency and a decline of the dollar and Billy, he had told me that. I think it was actually told me in 2005 or 26, but I had it up in 2006. I mean, all this other stuff is absolutely useless. I'm sorry. I care about what happens to people, to our families, to our neighbors, to everybody, how we're being manipulated by, and again, we are not politically partisan. We're being manipulated into a disaster in this country when country after country is going to start to turn away, start to turn to other, they're already the BRICS, other currencies. We will, Billy said it in 2017, the American people will become, they will be dispossessed and the government will turn the military and police against the partly heavily armed population. What good is it to chase lights in the sky when our problems are really here on the ground? They originate with us, the human beings of Earth, and they can only be solved or navigated or survived by us. Nobody comes to save us. So, you know, there's a lot of interesting stuff. Yes, indeed. There's just tons of things that we could, you know, look into and pay attention to and blah, blah, blah, blah.
6: Got to take our final break, and then we'll try to sum this all up with our guest tonight, Michael Horn. On Into the Paranormal, I'm Jeremy Scott.

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0: I'm Jeremy Scott. We're talking with Michael Horn tonight on Into the Paranormal about the Billy Meyer prophecies about his contacts. Are you in regular communication still with Billy? So is he still providing you this information? Are you publishing it on the website?
1: Sure. Billy still publishes his transcripts of his conversations with these people. To date, he has published, I think it's 913 now, and they cover just an enormous array of topics, you know, as I say, geopolitical, scientific, medical, economic, environmental. So I am in touch with him, you know, when there's a real need in terms of a personal in touch. I've been to Switzerland 22 times to interview, to do my own research, to meet with him. And all, you know, that's fine and dandy. Of course, I've loved every moment of that. But anybody can be up to date on what's going on by virtue of, you know, subscribing to our RSS feed, I think it's called, at theyflyblog.com. And then there's so much information. I mean, I've got about over 2,000 articles there. And I have an earlier website called theyfly.com. That's probably got 200 articles on it. And it's comprehensive. Nobody has, you know, websites built around so-called UFO contact cases that have anything more than a, you know, what are you going to post about Roswell that hasn't been said? What are you going to post about Rendlesham or this or that?
0: Interesting. Well, let me tell you.
1: No, it's interesting. But it's not, I'm sorry, it's not important. It's not relevant now. We cannot do anything with it. I knew that Roswell occurred and was real. I had learned about it in about 1957. I was in high school and the kid walks up to me, tells me that his dad's in the Air Force and they just discovered the term they used at the time, a flying saucer, and they took it to an Air Force base in Ohio. I knew about this long ago. I was fascinated with these things since I was a kid growing up in the 40s, listening to space shows on radio and then primitive stuff on TV. But what has the difference been between then and now in terms of what we can do? You and I, with the information, we don't need to ooh and ah over all the latest videos. Look, some of these videos that you're seeing, these are not the Playaren. These are not secret military. Some of them are coming from a group based under the earth. We have information on that group, one of the groups, and they are doing it for a very particular reason. So this is where you can start to learn and say, what? Oh, I see. I see how I can use this information. I can find out what's going on, what this is connected to, what's coming to our country, to our world, and what we can learn here that can help us come together with like-minded people who are moving beyond the lights in the sky and are saying, hey, we've got to prepare. We need to prepare for what's coming. Not, and sure, you know, the food and the medicines and the clothing, all that's part of it, but there's other levels so that people can be trusting and working with each other in small groups. There's a lot of change coming where you're going to have a very totalitarian, we see already the beginnings of it. Activities here are going to be suppressed in many ways. Censorships are coming and all. And Billy was foretelling this decades ago, trying to get people to understand, to think, to see and look at things through the immutable universal law of cause and effect. See, politics says, oh, this thing, we're creating a new law. We're creating a new thing. And it just wipes out all that. No, it doesn't wipe it out. When we do things, every thought, every action is a cause that leads to more thoughts, more feelings, more actions. That is what life is based on in terms of the functional process of how we then create and do or don't create all sorts of things in our world, for better or for worse. We can pray all day. We can imagine that aliens are talking to us. It's useless. How far have we come? We are on the brink. If anybody can't see it, what comes from these things, these attempts by our government to force people to pay tariffs or to buy our products, all of this is force. It's aggression instead of cooperation, which is what these people have been calling for. You people need to learn to live in love, peace, freedom, and harmony.
0: So how does Billy know all this information? How did the Plajar know all this information? You make the case in Singularly Authentic that they could be not only space travelers, but time travelers as well.
1: There's no doubt about it. And anybody could do it if they're familiar with the material. In 15 minutes, like if I had to go into a courtroom, I could take... I did a mini thing of this. Here's the explanation. I was in Vegas in 2013. I had a table, believe it or not, at a MUFON event. I had books and videos. A guy comes over, an older guy, arms are crossed. He's shaking his head from left to right. I tell about this in the film. And I say, can I help you? Yeah, I'm interested in UFOs, but this Billy Meyer case, it's got to be a hoax. I said, well, what do you do, sir? I'm a retired judge. May I step into your courtroom? Oh, yes. Guy was real clean right there. Come on in. What can I do for you? I said, if I tell you, Your Honor, that NASA's claim that the reason for the contraction of the surface of the planet Mercury is because of the metal core that they didn't discover. My buddy in Switzerland published it 30 years earlier. Would I have to prove that to you, Your Honor? He said, of course you'd have to prove it. I said, here's a book. Work with me. I open it. You see this date, this copyright date? Yes. Okay, do you see over here where this other dated contact, this man Billy Meyer is having a conversation with an alleged extraterrestrial, and he asks her, hey, I always wanted to know how come the surface of the planet of the Mercury's contracting, and she says, well, it's not difficult, it's the metal core of the planet. In your courtroom, Your Honor, who prevails? He said, you do. I want the book. I want the here. It's this simple. In 15 minutes, I have 60 examples in astronomy alone. Billy published before NASA and stuff that they still haven't discovered. He even announced one of the NASA missions 10 years before they ever named it and launched it. They took him. They show him. As I said earlier on, he has seen the events in history as they occurred, not as they're reported. Very often they're nothing like what history tells us. And they have taken him into future times. How do we know they took him to the future? Because things that they told him in the 1940s, 50s, 60s, and 70s, and that are in print, or in the 80s and 90s as well, that have occurred, are copyright verified. You can't fake it. Copyright means legal documentation proving the publication of something at that date. If it's in a book or copyrighted document, doesn't mean it's true. We have to find out if it's true. In Meyer's case, everyone that we've tested against the so-called new discoveries, he published it first, verifiably, unarguably. There isn't a lawyer, a judge, a so-called UFO researcher that can stand up to this. And it's that simple. And that's why you don't find this. This is why, Jeremy, you decide to have me on and spill the beans. As I said, there's so many people that won't. You know, George Norrie didn't invite me on again after I published how he suppressed the COVID info. Nothing against him. It's just the facts. Millions of people could have been forewarned. Verifiably copyright proven. What are you going to do? And that is the question. What are we? Well, how about we come back to the core? We need to learn to live in love, peace, freedom, harmony, non-aggressively with each other, cooperatively, find out how to solve problems, not politically, which is always a mess. It's always advantage-oriented. Somebody's got to suffer and be dominated by one party or another, one country or another. No, it doesn't work. There's no such thing as exopolitics. Thank you, Stephen Bassett, who told me to my face around 2004 when I asked him, well, why don't we... at your ex conferences that you're doing, I'll present this Meyer material for, oh no, it's not the time. We have to send faxes to Washington about the ex conference. And that's what he did and maintained for over 20 years, helping to suppress this material so he could walk around with his silly exopolitics, imaginary nonsense, and keep the public from learning.
0: All right, Michael.
1: Gosh.
0: I'm afraid that's all the time we have. Again, your website?
1: Yes, theyflyblog.com. We try to answer all emails. Takes time. Come and see what, you know, come and see what we have. Check it out. Compare it to anything else you want to. And the evidence to everything else, where the evidence is quite paltry, I'm afraid.
0: All right. It was good talking with you. Thank you.
1: My pleasure.
0: Until next time, good night and God bless. 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
6: Hey, talk radio fans, it's the King Dude, Mike Church. Did you know that New Orleans used to be called the crown jewel of the South? Well, did you also know that hiding within plain earshot of this commercial is the crown jewel of Southern talk radio? And who might that be? Yeah, you guessed it, it's me. And just what are the jewels in my talk radio crown? Well, let's start with priorities. I'm your family, city, state first guy. And in that order, you want more? Of course you do. 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
10: News this hour from Town Hall. I'm Jason Walker. Federal authorities say in 2 months' time, a major anti-crime operation in Illinois has resulted in charges against 179 people in 140 federal cases targeting violent crime, not only in Chicago, but also in Rockford. Here's correspondent Ken Lorman.
11: Officials say Operation New Dawn has also led to the arrest of more than 300 fugitives and the recovery of 24 missing or kidnapped children. The U.S. Attorney's Office says the operation focused on gun crimes, robberies, kidnappings, drug trafficking, and other violent offenses. Pro-law enforcement officials are praising the effort as evidence that aggressive federal prosecutions and swift arrest can deter crime and improve public safety by intervening before more violence occurs. Ken Lorman reporting.
10: Well, President Trump has been busy with some pardons.
12: President Donald Trump pardoned 11 people Friday, including 9 the White House said helped people bypass emissions control systems on vehicles. Also pardoned, Adam Kidon, who was sentenced to nearly 6 years in prison for fraud and conspiracy, and the 11th person pardoned, ranch owner Jack Harvard. The White House did not say what he was pardoned for, but praised him for allowing the U.S. military and NATO troops to train on his land for free. Donna Water, Washington.
10: Australian Prime Minister Anthony Albanese has condemned lawmakers who blocked changes to the social media ban for children in that country. The government recently introduced a parliament amendment aimed at increasing the powers of the e-safety commissioner to enforce the bans that took effect last December. Asian shares and U.S. futures mixed following a long weekend for Wall Street. Selling of technology shares pulled benchmarks in Tokyo and Seoul much lower. More on these stories, townhall.com.
13: Hey, did you know the odds of our universe having the exact physical constants needed for life is 1 in 10 to the power of 10 to the power of 123rd? That's a number so large there aren't enough particles in the universe to write it down. It's not philosophy, it's physics. I've been telling you about the new documentary called The Story of Everything, and it's now available through streaming online. 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
10: A new warning is taking shape around the Supreme Court. Here's correspondent Bill Alexander with that update.
14: With no constitutional number of justices, Congress can set the court size. And Democrats are once again talking about packing it. Senate hopeful Graham Plattner of Maine calls for ending lifetime appointments, while former presidential nominee Kamala Harris has floated Supreme Court reform, including expanding the court. Legal experts say the idea has failed for a reason and warn that if one side changes the rules, the next may do the same. I'm Bill Alexander.
10: Authorities in California say former House Speaker Nancy Pelosi's husband involved in a hit-and-run could face charges. Paul Pelosi hit a parked car, briefly stopped, then drove away. A witness called 911. He was not under the influence at the time and was not arrested. He did plead guilty to a DUI 4 years ago. Breaking news and analysis, townhall.com. More trouble in the Red Sea. Here is correspondent Rika Ann Garcia.
15: A cargo ship has come under attack off the coast of Yemen in the Red Sea. The United Kingdom Maritime Trade Operations Center reported the attack off of Yemen. The UKMTO says the ship was reportedly under attack by unknown armed assailants. The UKMTO also says authorities are investigating and no group immediately claimed the attack. Yemen's Houthi rebels have threatened to begin attacking ships again, though they have not been carrying out any attacks. Somali pirates also have been active further away in the Gulf of Aden recently. I'm Rika Ann Garcia.
10: In Venezuela, the rush is on to identify loved ones before it's too late. More than 2,000 people have died in those twin earthquakes. The country is now overwhelmed with bodies that officials say are struggling to collect and identify. More on these stories, townhall.com.
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0: Let's begin our next 250. That first 250 years was so easy. Let's go for another 250, huh? Who's with me? No? No? All right. Senator Blutarsky told me that might be a good idea. Over? It's not over till we say it's over. 434-882-4217. That's the number you're going to need to remember as I endeavor to tell you what went on last night. Yes, yes, the world kept spinning around after our Independence Day celebration and President Trump finally speaking before midnight. There was some question whether he'd even be there before it became July 5th. And, of course, Independence Day is Independence Day. It's not July 4th, per se. It is the date that we declared independence from Great Britain and began our trek. I was wondering, and my wife sees me as a hopeful man, one that sees the glass half full or perhaps overly large. And I said, so what are we going to do when the Constitution gets to 250? And she said, you're really worried about that? I said, sure. She said, you think you're going to be around for that? I said, the way you feed me, I am. Maybe you want to walk a little bit more every afternoon, do some of this chair tai chi I keep getting ads about. But otherwise, I think I'll still be around to celebrate 250 years of the U.S. Constitution, because not to be pedantic about it, but that really is the 250th anniversary of our nation. You can argue the fact that we became a new place. But as far as a new nation went, we didn't really become that until our Constitution and our Bill of Rights. And we see as our Bill of Rights continues to win battles in front of the Supreme Court, why that was such an important thing for us to do. But that all being said, it's time to tell you what went on last night. Our first things this morning. Because much is going on as the celebrations for Ayatollah Khamenei continue in Iran for like the next 4 or 5 days. And did you wonder why, if he's so beloved, is his casket being carried in an armored vehicle? Just wondering. Next round of U.S.-Iran negotiations expected to take place July 11th in Pakistan, according to a report Saturday in Al Arabiya. The two sides continue efforts to reach an agreement following the interim accord. The report comes as Iran will be wrapping up its six-day state funeral for former Ayatollah Ali Khamenei. The United States is very much in a space race right now, according to NASA Administrator Jared Isaacman, against the People's Republic of China, he told CBS News. The Chinese are moving at incredible speeds. They are certainly capable of doing what the Soviets were not doing in the first space race, Isaacman said. The Chinese will land their Taikonauts on the moon. There is no question. President Trump will meet with Ukrainian President Volodymyr Zelensky while in Turkey this week for the NATO summit, according to a leaker within the staff preparing for it. He's scheduled to arrive at the summit Tuesday. His first meeting will be with summit host Turkish President Erdogan. Trump will also meet Syrian President Ahmed al-Shara and hold a press conference, the White House said. The leaker told reporters on condition of anonymity, they always do, about the trip, saying Trump will meet with Zelensky to discuss, quote, how we can end the war. Meanwhile, Russia launched waves of missiles and drones at Kyiv early this morning, killing at least 11 people in the attack with ballistic missiles. Survivors of Venezuela's twin earthquakes are expressing anger not just at current Venezuela acting President Delcy Rodriguez, but the communist leadership of Hugo Chavez and Pardon me. Something just flew in front of my face. Those people weren't killed by a disaster, one man told the New York Times. They were killed by a government. Nicolas Maduro, pardon me, I lost my place. Because they built these buildings like garbage. And FIFA has lifted the red card on America's top goal scorer for tonight's match.
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1: Oh, no, you haven't fallen into some pre-recorded radio program here. That one is by my special request. That was recorded on Independence Day at what for years was one of the biggest Independence Day celebrations, and you know, certainly before President Trump got involved in the whole situation. That was Happy Birthday, America. That was Jack and Davis is what they call themselves. That is the third generation of Reeds. Jack and Davis Reed opened up once the sky finished opening up as the storms hit the mid-Atlantic along this heat wave, just blasting some violent storms through the area, knocking down trees, knocking out power, of course, giving everyone then a reason, well, why don't we go to some show somewhere? Let's go see if they're still playing in Gypsy Hill Park. I'm sorry, I'm not saying Romani. Says it right there on the sign. I'm sure someone will go to a Stanton City Council meeting at some point and say, I really think we should change the name. I'm from the committee that took down the Robert E. Lee statue in Charlottesville, and I think we need to change the name of Gypsy Hill Park now, because I'm special. But Jack and Davis, that was one of their... So they didn't acknowledge, they did not acknowledge Pride Month on First Thing Today by Joe Thomas, but they did a great rendition of Kissin' Angel, Good Morning, and For the Crowd. And if you know, you know. That's the thing. It's the implied promotion. If somebody says something that only you've said before, if you know, you know. The word is first thing today, and the word is spreading. So onwards and inwards into the affairs, President Trump on his way to NATO. And this is so indicative of the Trump administration. You know, previous administrations, not just Biden, you do something like Independence Day, which he just got in under the wire. He got there. It was like 10:43 p.m. He posted to social media, I'm here. And my son and his girlfriend were at the event. They said it was incredible. It was Homerian getting home from Washington, D.C., but that was because hundreds of thousands of people all tried to get on subway trains. But the big question, and I was watching James O'Keefe's video from the mall, and I asked my kids, I said, when they got back, I said, what was the deal with the evacuation? And my son's girlfriend said, oh, there was something going on. I expected my son to be ardent about it. His girlfriend was like, oh, no, no, there was something hinky going on when they evacuated everybody. And James O'Keefe, same thing. Do we have the video clip yet? Oh, you thought that was going to be in the next segment. See, you got to be a little bit more nimble with me sometimes. Sometimes I jump ahead. Sometimes I just jump around, jump, jump, jump around. So we don't know yet, but there will be investigations. There are people who want to know what was the danger that had everyone evacuated from the National Mall. Previous administrations probably would have done it just out of poops and giggles. But in this particular case, there were some concerns. But I don't necessarily say the Trump administration would cover it up, but I for this Department of Justice, I don't see Todd Blanche and the team wanting to give somebody the promo run that we're watching Charlie Kirk's alleged assassin work his way through. Man, it has been a spin week for his. I don't know if his lawyers are any good in court, but they are good at getting spin. I haven't watched lawyers spin a story about their client this well since growing up in New York, and John Gotti was in, you know, in the U.S. attorney's crosshairs all the time. And the mob bosses, what was his name? Bruce Cutler. Bruce Cutler, who looked like he just climbed out of either a tanning bed or Boca Raton, where he was chatting up the ladies at the Villages. But you know, he'd walk out, $8,000 suit. The only suit in the room more expensive than Bruce Cutler's was John Gotti's himself. And he said, my client is an upstanding member of the Brooklyn community who raises tons of money for the kids in the Boys and Girls Club. And nobody, of course, in the press, would, you know, they're all impressed by the shiny suit and whatever. And nobody said, Mr. Cutler, nothing you just said addresses the whole murder for hire thing that the U.S. Attorney Giuliani has brought your client here for. Hey, this is a guy who's just being persecuted by an out-of-control government. But this kid in Utah, and with our dear friends in St. George's that carry the program, I used to broadcast to Western New York where Timothy McVeigh was from. I get you. I feel you, playa. But they're doing a masterful job of spinning it that they are being persecuted and kept from thoroughly defending their client, and they're just getting all over the press. And the press is loving it. The press is eating it all up. And yeah, I don't know where it's going to turn out. But the reason I bring this up about the 23-year-old and this case is that I don't believe that Todd Blanche, once there is some knowledge as to whatever threat it was on the National Mall Saturday, it wouldn't tell us. He probably doesn't want to give any PR to those who are trying to cause a ruckus. But I asked, son, I said, was it well organized? He said, yeah, it really wasn't all that bad. It probably caught some of the shop owners unaware. They figured, well, you know, we made it through the crush. Everyone's there on the mall. Now we can kind of go mop the floors a little bit. And here come tens of thousands of people again into their McDonald's and all their other shops nearby the mall, just looking for a place to get a cup of coffee for a little while. But James O'Keefe, right there on the spot, was talking to folks about being there for Independence Day. As soon as the evacuation, you know what? A whole lot of people didn't leave. And according to James, they were facing arrest. Now, I don't have any details on whether or not they were actually arrested or not, but the National Parks Police threatened anyone who didn't evacuate the National Mall with arrest, which means there was something prickly going on. They didn't just want to do it to churn the crowd up a little bit to help people get better seating or something like that. But I just don't think Blanche wants to give anyone some PR.
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2: Louisiana Radio Network, I'm Jean Burns. The Louisiana State Supreme Court issued a stay in the indictment yesterday against Attorney General Liz Merle. That was less than 24 hours after an Orleans Parish jury accused her of malfeasance and intimidation. The stay puts the case on hold, but Loyola University law professor Dan Cialino says the State Supreme Court is allowing Merle to file motions to quash the indictment. And he says it's possible a lower court will rule in the Attorney General's favor because the grand jury violated several laws in handling the case.
3: It's supposed to be secret. There were numerous leaks. The indictment was supposed to be returned in open court. It was returned behind closed doors.
2: LSU Alexandria breaks ground on its new $43 million health education campus. Dean of College of Health and Human Services, Dr. Ryan Richey, says the new 78,000 square foot facility is designed to address the shortage of nurses.
4: We're very short in healthcare workforce, so this is aimed to alleviate that problem.
2: LRN.
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12: When I saw that this message was on the schedule for today, I couldn't help but think how timely it was for me, because I look back over my shoulder, these have been the most challenging days of my life as I've been recovering from rather paralyzing disease. God has been good. I've made recovery. I'm strengthened. But boy, was I weak. And many days still find that weakness. And yet I find this to be true. When I am weak, He is strong. Sometimes when I felt like I couldn't preach, I've preached and it's almost like I've been standing alongside of me. Somebody else was preaching. This is what happens when you know the Lord and the dynamic of His presence in your life. So, from 2 Corinthians chapter 12, verses 7 through 10, we're going to spend 2 days talking about finding strength through weakness. Stay with us for every moment. And don't forget, we are excited about going to the Caribbean. We always are excited about going there, especially in the wintertime when everybody's cold and they want to get away from the wind and the snow and see some blue water and sunshine. And that's what we'll do right after Christmas. We do this.

0: is part one of finding strength through weakness. Back in August of 1955, Canon H.K. Luce of Durham, England, wrote a letter to the London Times deploring the fact that Billy Graham had been given an invitation to come and speak at the University of Cambridge. Billy Graham's approach, argued the canon, would be unthinkable before a university audience. In fact, he said, Billy Graham will be laughed out of the court. Now, this began a long and lively correspondence in England's great newspaper as Billy Graham prepared to come there and speak. He was, at that time, only 36 years of age, but even at 36, he had had great experience and would have been acceptable in any audience that you can imagine. But the thought of going to Cambridge University to speak to the aristocratic audience of that university began to weigh heavily on Billy Graham. Writing in his own biography some 40 years later, Billy Graham quotes a personal letter that he wrote to John R. Stott in England about his coming to Cambridge. He said, I have been deeply concerned and in much thought about our Cambridge mission this autumn. I do not know if I have ever felt more inadequate and totally unprepared for a mission. And as I think over the possibility for messages, I realize how shallow and weak my presentations are. In fact, Billy Graham said, I was so overwhelmed with my unpreparedness for this invitation that I almost decided to cancel my appearance. And were it not for the fact that plans have gone so far, I would have done it, but perhaps it's best to go through with it. And go through with it, he did. And I will tell you what happened at the end of this message. Often the descriptions that are used to describe the Christian experience are apparent contradictions. We call them paradoxes. I never realized there were so many of them in the New Testament until I began to be sensitive to this truth. And as I would read my Bible, I would say, oh, there's another one. The Bible teaches us that the way up is the way down. That God resists the proud, but he lifts up the humble. And we saw how that worked in the life of the Lord Jesus, who left heaven and humbled himself even to the death of the cross and was highly exalted so that one day every knee will bow before him. And today we come to another paradox. We find ourselves face to face with a disconnect in the words of the Bible. What we are about to read makes no sense on paper. It made no sense in Paul's day. It makes even less sense in our day. It is a strange statement, a seemingly contradictory statement. And it was made by Paul, who was one of the best-read men of his day, a graduate of the University of Tarsus, a postgraduate student of Gamaliel. Yet, here is Paul writing to the Corinthians in the 12th chapter and the 10th verse, and at the end of the verse, he makes this statement. He says, for when I am weak, then I am strong. For when I am weak, then I am strong. As you begin to explore the context of this statement, if you go back to the beginning of 2 Corinthians, you will discover that the entire book is filled with truths like this. In the first chapter of 2 Corinthians, Paul talks about finding comfort through suffering. In the fourth chapter, he talks about finding life through death. In the third chapter, he talks about finding glory through shame. And here in chapters 12 and 13, he talks about finding strength in weakness. It is clear from understanding this book that at the core of Paul's concept of Christianity, were these apparently contradictory statements that tug at your intellect to make you stop and ask, what could this possibly mean? This is the message that is wrapped up in the passage of Scripture to which we have opened today. 2 Corinthians chapter 12 is a well-known passage of Scripture. Here we are introduced to an experience that Paul the Apostle had. It was an amazing thing that Almighty God had done for him. By divine appointment, Paul had been lifted up to see the glories of heaven. It was so awesome to Paul that he didn't even know how to explain it. In the first six verses of the 12th chapter, he tries to tell us about it, and he doesn't even want to take full credit for it. He says, I knew a man once who was lifted up to heaven. He's talking about himself. He said, whether in the body or out of the body, I don't know. Paul wasn't willing to tell us all that happened. Maybe he was not capable of telling us all that happened. But what Paul does know is this. On a certain occasion, because of divine appointment, he had been lifted up to see the glories of heaven, and no man had ever seen them before. But something is about to happen as the result of that in Paul's life that he could not possibly have predicted. He is about to experience weakness in his life. The experience of weakness in the believer's life is the beginning of our understanding of this passage. And we ask, first of all, why would weakness ever be experienced? Why is Paul going to have weakness in his life, having had this glorious experience recorded for us in the first six verses? Because God takes a different view of things than we do. That's why. God sees us, and he sees all that is behind us and before us. And God knew that this great exaltation and revelation, while it was a great experience for Paul, was potentially dangerous. It could have called Paul from his mission and caused his downfall. Two times Paul explains this to us in the text. Two times he says this, lest I should be exalted above measure. Eugene Peterson's paraphrase puts it this way. He has Paul saying, lest I should get the big head. Have you ever had the big head? Paul is saying, I was given this weakness, this experience in my life, and God allowed it because he didn't want me to get overwhelmed with the importance of what had happened, so that Paul would not be ruined by his heavenly vision. God allowed Satan to send a thorn into Paul's life. Paul tells us that the thorn given to him was for the purpose of humbling him and preventing him from boasting of his revelations. The humility of his life became a precondition of the indwelling power of Christ. There's interesting logic behind all of this. Had Paul not been humbled by the thorn in his flesh, he would have been tempted to boast of the divine visions as though they were his own. He would have used them to exalt himself, but this would have amounted to denying God's power in his life. Instead of giving God the glory for what happened, he could have taken the glory to himself. Indeed, it would have been tantamounting to usurping the role of God's glory in his own life, which is unthinkable. In other words, where there is pride and arrogance, there cannot, by definition, be the divine power of God, and God knew that. So why is weakness experienced? Well, in Paul's case, God allowed weakness in his life to keep him from something far worse than the weakness he was experiencing. Now, how is this weakness expressed? Look down at your Bibles at verse 7. A thorn in the flesh was given to me, a messenger of Satan to buffet me, lest I be exalted above measure. How many of you know Satan's on a leash? Did you know that? We learn that in the book of Job, don't we? Satan's on a leash. How many of you know that Satan can't do anything God doesn't give him permission to do? Right now, he's being given a great deal of freedom, but one of the days in the future, that's all going to end. But in this situation, God allowed Satan, according to the Scripture, to drive a stake into Paul's life. Literally, the word thorn is the word for stake. God allowed Satan to buffet Paul. Really, the word buffet means to beat up. what happened was, after he got back from his visitation in heaven and what he saw that was so awesome, one day he was blindsided by something the Bible refers to as a stake being driven into his life and being buffeted or beaten by Satan. What was this thorn? I have absolutely no idea. Nor does anybody else, even though many claim to have figured it out. Some people think that it was the loss of Paul's eyesight. I can't think of anything that would have been more of a broadside to the great intellectual apostle than to be put in such a situation where he could no longer read his manuscripts or his scrolls. I am a student, and once in a while I've thought about what it would be like not to be able to take my books down off the shelves and open them up and be able to read them clearly, or use my computer as I write and as I study. Some people think that's what happened to Paul. And one of the reasons they say that is because in the book of Galatians and in the 6th chapter and the 11th verse, Paul, writing to the Galatian believers, makes this statement. He says, "See with what large letters I have written to you in my own hand." And so some of the scholars have said, see, there it is. Paul was losing his eyesight and he had to write in big letters. Well, what if Paul wrote in big letters because he wanted them to think it was really important? Do you ever do that? When I'm writing and I want to make sure that I really don't forget this, I write in big letters. That doesn't mean I'm blind. No, we don't know what really happened. I mean, I could give you a list of all the things that have been suggested. It would be absolutely worthless information. What we do know is this, that something happened so dramatic in Paul's life that it changed everything. Let us suppose for a moment that Paul had supplied us details about his thorn in the flesh, and that just for the sake of argument, his thorn in the flesh was some particular kind of epilepsy. Well, if he had done that, every generation of Christians, the great majority of whom will never come close to epilepsy, would be inclined to dismiss this whole passage saying, well, that just has to do with the apostle and his epilepsy, and it has nothing to do with me. No, by his silence as to the nature of Paul's problem, our Lord has made this wonderful passage meaningful to anyone who is going through any kind of trouble anytime. Now, I don't know how many of you here might think you have a thorn in the flesh. All of us have problems, don't we? Some of you are going through physical problems right now as you get older. It is an amazing thing that you go through. Now, I'm not there yet, but I've heard about this. You fix one malady, and in the process of fixing that, you create another one. You take medicine for your arthritis, and it makes you sick to your stomach. So then you have to take medicine for your sick stomach, and it creates other kinds of problems. You might have a physical problem. You may have a relational problem. Whatever it is, you could qualify as somebody who's had a thorn in the flesh. You're kind of getting beat up right now by life. And that's what God allowed it. The Bible says God allowed this to happen on purpose for Paul's good. I need to tell you that when this happened, God didn't abandon Paul. In fact, in verses 8 and 9 of the 12th chapter, look down at your Bibles, notice what happened. And this is so normal, so everyday kind of thing. "Concerning this thing," Paul wrote, "I pleaded with the Lord 3 times that this thing might depart from me. And he said to me, 'My grace is sufficient for you.'" Now, let's not be too hard on Paul, because that is exactly what we do, isn't it? As soon as we get a major issue, we say, "Lord, get this thing out of my life. Lord, I don't want this. I don't need it. I don't need it now. I don't need it in the midst of everything else. Lord Jesus, please take this away." Paul came to the Lord 3 times with this request. "Lord God, I can't go on like this. Take this out of my life. Oh, Lord Jesus, I don't need this anymore. Please remove it." And the Lord said, "Paul, I'm not going to do that. I'll tell you what I'm going to do. I'm going to help you get through it." No! No, I don't want to get through it. I want it to go away. You guys know what I'm talking about? Sure you do. Did you ever stop and think about the fact that the three prayers that Paul prayed here in 2 Corinthians are very similar to the three prayers that our Lord prayed in Gethsemane? Do you remember in Gethsemane, three times Jesus prayed? It's when the disciples were sleeping on him. And what was his prayer? He was praying that the cup might be removed, that he might not have to drink this cup. Nobody knows all that's involved in that. We certainly know that Jesus wasn't asking not to go to the cross. That's the reason for which he came. Here's what I think. I think that in the Garden of Gethsemane, in his humanity, the full weight of the sin of the world descended upon the Lord. And for maybe that moment of time, he realized what was going to happen when he hung on the cross, bearing all the sin of all the world. And he said, oh God, let this cup pass from me. Three times. And God did for his own son, Jesus, what Jesus did for Paul. He said no. And by the way, aren't you glad that the Father God did not lift the burden of sin off of his son in response to his request? Because had he done that, we would be lost and we would be without any hope at all. And so Almighty God said to Paul, no, I'm not going to take this away. But in the place of the thorn in the flesh, I am going to do something for you very important. When God told Paul that his grace was sufficient for him, which is at the end of this passage, he was simply assuring the apostle that while his thorn would not be removed, everything that he needed to deal with that thorn would be provided and available to him at all times and in sufficient supply. Just as he writes in 2 Corinthians chapter 9 about the grace of God, Paul would understand that his God was able to make all grace abound so that always having all sufficiency in all things, he would have an abundance. So first of all, he didn't take away his weakness. He gave him sufficient provision. And then along with that, he gave him supernatural power. Notice at the end of verse 9, for my strength is made perfect in weakness. The Lord told Paul that the only way he would ever experience the fullness of the power of God was to be made aware of his own weakness without it. A.B. Simpson commented on this verse on an occasion, and he said, here is the secret of divine all-sufficiency. To come to the end of everything in ourselves and in our circumstances, when we reach this place, we will stop asking for sympathy because of our hard situation or bad treatment, for we will recognize these things as the very conditions of our blessing, and we will turn from them to God and find in them a claim upon God's power. The experience of weakness in the believer's life illustrated by Paul, the exchange for weakness, God's provision of supernatural grace and supernatural power. Now notice what happened at the end of this exchange is that there is an end of weakness, not Paul's weakness, but weakness in Paul. He says in verses 9 and 10 that when this happened to him, when through his weakness God's power descended upon him, two things happened. First of all, he discovered a new ability. He says in verse 9, therefore, most gladly, I will rather boast in my infirmities that the power of Christ may rest upon me. Paul came to understand, men and women, that his thorn in the flesh was God working in his life. And what God told Paul was this. He said, son, you are not going to be without the grace you need to do your job and get through this. You will not be without strength to be my ambassador, but the creative difference from now on is going to be like this. Your weakness is going to serve to magnify my greatness and my glory in such a way that no one will ever again be able to explain you in human terms. And that's what happened. That's what happened to Paul. in that moment, as he describes this experience, it became no longer about Paul and all about Christ. It came to the place where Paul, as gifted as he was, as intellectual as he was, as learned and disciplined as he was, all of that was put aside in his weakness. And the power of Almighty God filled the vacuum. He discovered a new ability. And then he discovered a new attitude. Oh, how many of you know we could use some new attitudes these days? Have you heard all the complaining and griping about all the stuff that's going on? I mean, this is a sorry thing. We live in such terrible times. Paul said that what happened when God allowed this experience in his life is he developed a new attitude. Notice what he says in verse 10. Therefore, I take pleasure in infirmities and in reproaches and in needs and in persecutions and in distresses for Christ's sake. For when I am weak, then I'm strong. Now, please hear me. Paul's not a masochist. He's not saying, oh, I just love it when I'm hurting so badly. He's not saying, Lord God, pour out your wrath on me. The harder, the better. No, no, no. Paul is saying, I now understand that even when I'm going through difficult times, it is because I am still in God's purview. I am still in God's plan. He's up to something in my life. And I take pleasure in it because I can't wait to see what God's going to do.
1: Amen. We'll have more of this tomorrow. This is an exciting concept. It certainly does put things in perspective, which is what role in American history. And as we celebrate 250 years of history in our nation, we need to remember that from the Mayflower to modern times, America's been moved and intellectually built from the Bible. It's been a lamp to our feet and a light to our path. And that's why during this month, when we major on this celebration, we're making available a very special book called 100 Bible Verses That Made America from Rob Morgan, 360 pages, a hardback book that you will really be blessed by. 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Thanks for listening. 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
9: News this hour from Town Hall. I'm Jason Walker. Former Trump economic advisor Steve Moore tells the Salem Radio Network that New York Mayor, Democrat Socialist Zohran Mamdani, is going to offer free buses, but someone's going to have to pay for all that transportation.
10: People are very angry about inflation and the rising cost of services and goods, you know, housing, healthcare, groceries, filling up your tank. But if you look at the things over the last 30 years that are the most expensive, where you've had the most inflation, it's been in areas like healthcare and education. Gee, who runs the healthcare and education industry? Oh, yeah, government. So now we're going to hand over all the rest of the industries to government. How stupid is that? You know, they're going to have free bus service and free housing in New York City. Well, who's going to pay for that?
9: Rough weather forcing the cancellation of a number of 4th of July celebrations in several eastern cities. Spectators at Boston's fireworks and concert were told to briefly seek shelter before events were able to finally get underway. New York and Pittsburgh also moved forward with fireworks shows, but did have to stop temporarily. Three people have been killed, seven others safely rescued when a boat capsized on a Wisconsin lake. That during an extremely strong storm over the weekend. Officials say a number of power lines and buildings nearby were also damaged. A Delta flight and a high-flying firework reportedly making a little contact.
11: The pilot of Delta Flight 1076 notified air traffic controllers just before landing at Chicago Midway International Airport on Saturday night that a firework hit the commercial airliner. The pilot described feeling a big bang on the plane. Both the Federal Aviation Administration and Delta said the plane landed safely. None of the 52 passengers or six crew members were injured, and mechanics found no damage to the aircraft. John Scott reporting.
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12: Did you know the odds of our universe having the exact physical constant needed for life is 1 in 10 to the power of 10 to the power of 1/23rd? Larry Elder here. That's a huge number. There aren't enough particles in the universe to write it down. That's not philosophy. That's physics. I've been telling you about the new documentary called The Story of Everything, now available through streaming online so you can enjoy it over and over again. 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And it basically asks and answers, does the evidence point to design? Whether you're a physics junkie, a curious skeptic, or just someone who likes having your mind blown, this is definitely the film to see. The Story of Everything is truly a cinematic masterpiece and is available right now online at thestoryofeverything.film/Larry, thestoryofeverything.film/Larry.
9: Two Romanian nationals in the U.S. pled guilty to wire fraud tied to a large SNAP benefits scheme. Here's Bill Alexander.
13: Prosecutors say the pair were part of an identity theft ring spanning multiple states. From the summer of 2024 until last August, they allegedly used skimming devices to steal SNAP information, then bought hundreds of dollars in bulk items, reselling them for profit. The fraud totaled more than $760,000, causing substantial hardship for over 10 victims. Both could face up to 20 years in prison as the administration targets SNAP fraud nationwide. I'm Bill Alexander.
9: Handful of counties in the OPEC Plus, or countries rather, oil-producing alliance are planning to increase their outputs modestly coming up next month. The seven countries will expand oil production by a combined total 188,000 barrels per day. Breaking news and analysis, townhall.com. It's been almost 1 year, and now correspondent Donna Warder reports on this week's scheduled court appearance for the man who is accused of gunning down Charlie Kirk.
14: A 5-day preliminary hearing is scheduled to start Monday for Tyler Robinson, the 23-year-old man accused of assassinating Charlie Kirk last September 10th, while Kirk was addressing a crowd of thousands at Utah Valley University. Kirk's widow and parents are expected to be in court in Utah, and the hearing will be live-streamed. The proceedings focus on whether there's enough evidence to try Robinson for aggravated murder and whether the death penalty is warranted, which the prosecution is requesting. They say DNA consistent with Robinson's was found on the trigger of the rifle used to kill Kirk, as well as the fired cartridge casing, 2 unfired cartridges, and a towel used to wrap the weapon. Robinson has not entered a plea. I'm Donna Warner.
9: More on these stories at townhall.com.
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17: 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On Monday morning, the mayor of Mandeville checks in. We'll have our new parody of the week. We'll talk to WGSO talk show host Mitch Gibbs. And then in the evening, it's time for Ringside All-Star commentator Josh Bernstein. 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

0: Oh, bless you for letting me be of service to you this morning. Boy, that first 250 years was so easy. Let's do another 250. Who's with me? Was it over when the Germans bombed Pearl Harbor? Yes, Senator Blutarsky really brought the house down with his July 4th invocation there. Hopefully you are steeled for the next 250 years, because now it begins. We're heading out. Flights Tuesday afternoon will be live Wednesday morning from Lost Wages, Nevada, for Freedom Fest, where we try to make sure the next 250 years are driven by the same idea of life, liberty, and property that the first 250 were driven by, while the nattering nabobs of negativism try to point to all the playthings that went wrong, when in their own lives they try to say, oh, that was just an isolated incident. But when it's something they want to change, like the United States, oh, that's thematic there. Funny story, my daughter was over for dinner last night with her boyfriend, and they had just come back from the Houston area where his family is from, and they were visiting. Apparently, her boyfriend's grandfather started to do the Robert De Niro circle of trust thing on her and started searching, you know, whatever he could, and discovered conservative talk radios based in Charlottesville. is this your dad? And I told her, I said, well, you know, he can get us on KHTW in Lumberton. It's Freedom 1300. And she's like, yeah, Dad, I'm not here to PR for your radio show. But, if you are Ethan's grandpa, I appreciate you listening. And Freedom 1300 out of the Beaumont, Lumberton area. Of course, hitting Houston as well. Beautiful. You know, like I said, I love the fact that we've got so many affiliates, Pascagoula and all the way around, Sarasota, Largo, all the way around the Gulf. You know, I am such a fan of the Gulf of America, even when it wasn't called that. I just find it to be beautiful along there. And I know Hamp down in the Treasure Coast will be like, you know, the Atlantic's pretty cool, too. WROD there saying, don't forget Daytona, Joe. But I just find the Gulf to be so cool, St. Petersburg and all that. But anyway, I digress. It's time for us to tell you what went on last night so that we may discuss more thoroughly this morning. U.S. President Donald Trump is now being accused of intervening on behalf of the U.S. men's soccer team. And forward Fulleran Balogun, whose red card suspension was lifted by FIFA, will allow him to play in the World Cup match against Belgium on Monday. He is the leader, has had 3 goals so far in the World Cup. Received the red card for stepping on the ankle of Tarik Mohamedovic of Bosnia-Herzegovina in the round of 32 on Wednesday. And the red card automatically brings you a 1-game suspension, supposedly irrevocable, but apparently not so much. Next round of U.S.-Iran negotiations are scheduled to begin on July 11th. This to allow time for the state 6-day funeral ceremonies for Ayatollah Khamenei, and certainly impassioned folks watching and getting inflamed during the first days of it. We'll see if that passion remains 6 days later. NASA Administrator Jared Isaacman was on CBS News' Face the Nation Sunday, told the anchor that the U.S. is very much in a space race with China. He said the CHICOMs are certainly capable of doing what the Soviets were not during the space race. The Chinese will land their Taikonauts on the moon. There is no question. President Trump, as the air quality, the leftist reporting over Washington, D.C., clears after the fireworks display, will be heading to the NATO summit on Tuesday morning, where leaker within his administration says, oh, he's going to talk to Volodymyr Zelensky about ending the war. He's also going to meet with Turkish President Erdogan and Syrian President al-Sharaa during the meetings. They're also dismantling more than three dozen federal firearms regulations, part of what officials call the broadest rewrite at the Bureau of Alcohol, Tobacco, and Firearms and Explosive Rules in the agency's history, all under the Trump administration executive order 14206. Now, lots of folks who don't understand, we're not going to stop telling you what went on, but we'll get to you on the phones when we come back in a moment. Our friends at Big Ridge Guns and Archery supporting our broadcast from Freedom Fest. 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We'll be there Wednesday through Saturday on the program, bringing you the greatest collection of free-thinking minds out there. Some great stuff going on, and I hope to run into lots of you who have booked passage to Freedom Fest. Again, Big Ridge Guns and Archery. 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
13: AM. New Orleans isn't just a city. 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
1: No people have done more good, shown more courage, made more progress, righted more injustice, or achieved more greatness than you, the American people.
2: That's President Trump from just under the wire, just like Coco Gauff. Got the winning shot in just before the curfew, just before it became July 5th on the National Mall Saturday night. We'll get back into that. I want to get into the Supreme Court and their discussions of these gun bans, Virginia, Connecticut, our friends up at 1490 WGCH, all looking to see. Because, you know, it's really hurtful to lump Virginia in with Connecticut when it comes to these kind of gun grabs. But the Supreme Court is trying to weigh in, some of the lower courts trying to decide whether or not to allow an unconstitutional gun grab to go on before anyone's actually tried to buy one. You know, and that's the problem with the courts, is they decide, well, nobody's been harmed by this, and then you have to wait for somebody to get harmed by it, and then the state will argue with their hot and cold running lawyers that it was a setup, and it goes back and forth. Meanwhile, it's all about unconstitutional usurpations. Let me get a couple of folks busy this morning at 434-882-4217 to discuss the business of the day. Eddie in Scottsville. How are you, Eddie?
3: Doing great. Happy Independence Year, we said.
2: Yeah, that's right. We're going to drag this one out. If the leftists can do it, we can do it. You know, they do it with Green Day. So, you know, so we could... Earth Day, I'm sorry, Green Day is a band. But Eddie, what's on your mind this morning?
3: Just one more comment about the fireworks display up in Washington. And by the way, we had a great parade here in Scottsville, about 10,000 people. All the festivities went on as planned, except we had to delay the fireworks until last night, and it was still a nice display.
2: Oh, did you
3: there.
2: Move it to the next night? See, for the first time, I think this is the first time in 20 years or something like that, I was not a participant. We were in the Stanton Parade this morning Saturday morning there. They did manage to, because they had a big concert scheduled as adjunct to the fireworks. They were getting, you know, the Statler brothers and all this stuff together to celebrate 250 years, so they couldn't really move it to the next night. So they hung in there like the president until they finally got the lightning out of the room there. But so it was a good crowd though in Scottsville for the 4th of July.
3: Yes, it was. I was in the parade again. I had a little bit newer ride than you and I had 3 years ago. I had a 73 Triumph TR6.
2: So nice. Well, years ago, to celebrate the my old flagship station had been put on the air in 1933, was it, Eddie? And so we found a 1933 Ford to ride in the parade with. That was kind of cool to do that. And you did a fine job driving, because I was not going to drive this person's beautiful piece of machinery that they had lent to us there.
3: Well, I was chauffeured this time, but I had 50 pounds of candy to throw to the kids. So
2: you needed security for that. So you had a thought about the fireworks over D.C.
3: Yeah. You know, I guess I'm old-fashioned, but, you know, when you're on the ground, I know how it was in D.C., but when you're on the ground and you're looking up into the night sky and all of a sudden you see a burst, and to have the fireworks painted against the night sky, I think it's just great. But it looked like the Hamburg firestorm in Washington. I mean, you couldn't see the sky. It was all fireworks, and given it's the most I've ever seen in my lifetime, and I've been around the sun a few times, but you couldn't see the sky, and there was a heavy smoke cover, and I just thought it was might have been a little bit too many, but a lot of people enjoyed it.
2: You know, the smoke is always one of those things that the pyrotechnics experts like RJ would tell you. You know, you got to take into effect how much smoke is going to linger, especially on a humid, rainy night. The smoke is not going to dissipate all that much, but that's all in the planning process. You can only turn 250 one time, Eddie. So you ready? You fired up for the next 250?
3: I might be able to handle 10 or 15 of them.
2: We'll all be here. We got to hold on for the actual 250th birthday of the country, which is going to be in about 14 years. But I'll talk to you soon, Eddie. God bless you, sir.
3: Thank you, Joe. God bless you.
2: And 434-882-4217 is the phone number there. And our friends at the Jefferson Coin Shop, of course, you know, the power of gold and silver, a big part of, you know, what has made this country prosperous for all these years. And James Luck, of course, each and every morning checking in to let us know how gold and silver are faring on the markets heading into this next 250 years there. Good morning, James. How are you doing this morning, sir?
4: I'm doing well, Joe. How are you?
2: Oh, busy. Busy. A lot of folks want to kick off the next 250 years in style.
4: Absolutely. I don't blame them.
2: How was your Independence Day?
4: It was nice. Spent some good time with family. Got in the pool a little bit, so that was fun.
2: Good, good. I'm glad you had a good time. So how are gold and silver doing this, July 6th?
4: Yeah, gold and silver had a strong Thursday to finish out the short week last week. Down just slightly this morning, but still holding above key levels. Gold is above $4,100, which is great to see. It's currently down about 0.5% so far today, down $25, but it's at $4,150. Silver is down about 0.5% also, but it broke above 60 on Thursday, and it has held strong. It is at $62.05 this morning.
2: Yeah, so it's trying to make a rally there, but still an opportunity there. It's good. So you'll be back at it for probably a lot of orders waiting for you at jcsgold.com. Folks going to visit you over the weekend there. So I'll let you get on with it, James. 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Don't believe me about the family business bit? Well, of course not. I don't ask you to believe me just because I say something. Call them at 434-979-COIN, just like I just did, not a special number or anything like that. You have a great morning, James.
4: Thanks, Joe. You too.
2: At 434-882-4217. Good morning. You're on the air with Joe. Who's this?
5: Hey, Joe, it's Clark.
2: Hey, Clark, did you hear the nod from the stage in Stanton?
5: Wait, which one?
2: So the third generation of Reeds took to the stage once the storms got out of there and favored the tune, The Town, with a little Pride Month throwback. And they did their rendition of...
5: No, I did. Yeah. The Kiss an Angel Good Morning. That was great.
2: If you know, you know.
5: Hey, you know, you plant little seeds and then they grow, Joe.
2: Like chestnut trees.
5: There it is.
2: So hang on a second. I know you've held on for quite a bit, but the headlights looming ahead of us is not the end of the tunnel, but the beginning of the news at the bottom of this second hour of the program. So I'm just don't want to get you started and not be able to finish with you. I just want to let you know we got you. We feel you, playa, and we'll come right to you when we get back from the news, catch you up, and get you in here at 434-882-4217. First thing today.
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1: Louisiana Radio Network, I'm Jean Burns. The Louisiana State Supreme Court issued a stay in the indictment yesterday against Attorney General Liz Merle. That was less than 24 hours after an Orleans Parish jury accused her of malfeasance and intimidation. The state puts the case on hold, but Loyola University law professor Dan Cialino says the state Supreme Court is allowing Merle to file motions to quash the indictment. And he says it's possible a lower court will rule in the Attorney General's favor because the grand jury violated several laws in handling the case.
2: It's supposed to be secret. There were numerous leaks. The indictment was supposed to be returned in open court. It was returned behind closed doors.
1: LSU Alexandria breaks ground on its new $43 million health education campus. Dean of College of Health and Human Services, Dr. Ryan Richey, says the new 78,000 square foot facility is designed to address the shortage of nurses.
3: We're very short in healthcare workforce, so this is aimed to alleviate that problem.
1: LRN.
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11: When I saw that this message was on the schedule for today, I couldn't help but think how timely it was for me, because I look back over my shoulder, these have been the most challenging days of my life as I've been recovering from rather paralyzing disease. God has been good. I've made recovery. I'm strengthened. But boy, was I weak. And many days still find that weakness. And yet I find this to be true. When I am weak, he is strong. Sometimes when I felt like I couldn't preach, I've preached, and it's almost like I've been standing alongside of me. Somebody else was preaching. This is what happens when you know the Lord and the dynamic of his presence in your life. So, from 2 Corinthians chapter 12, verses 7 through 10, we're going to spend 2 days talking about finding strength through weakness. Stay with us for every moment. And don't forget, we are excited about going to the Caribbean. We always are excited about going there, especially in the wintertime when everybody's cold and they want to get away from the wind and the snow and see some blue water and sunshine. And that's what we'll do right after Christmas. We do this every year. It's our annual conference cruise to help us review the year and prepare for the new one. It's a great way to do it, and it gives you the time that you can sit in a beautiful place with the beautiful scenery and ask God to speak to your heart, and he does. If you're not planning to go with us, why don't you make some plans to do so? You can find out all about it. And the dates are December 26th through January the 2nd. We'll be aboard this beautiful cruise ship on New Year's Day, New Year's Eve. We'd like to have you with us. Find out about it as you go to our website and check it out. Here is part one.

0: he said, Billy Graham will be laughed out of the court. Now, this began a long and lively correspondence in England's great newspaper as Billy Graham prepared to come there and speak. He was, at that time, only 36 years of age, but even at 36, he had had great experience and would have been acceptable in any audience that you can imagine. But the thought of going to Cambridge University to speak to the aristocratic audience of that university began to weigh heavily on Billy Graham. Writing in his own biography some 40 years later, Billy Graham quotes a personal letter that he wrote to John R. Stott in England about his coming to Cambridge. He said, I have been deeply concerned and in much thought about our Cambridge mission this autumn. I do not know if I have ever felt more inadequate and totally unprepared for a mission. And as I think over the possibility for messages, I realize how shallow and weak my presentations are. In fact, Billy Graham said, I was so overwhelmed with my unpreparedness for this invitation that I almost decided to cancel my appearance. And were it not for the fact that plans have gone so far, I would have done it, but perhaps it's best to go through with it. And go through with it, he did. And I will tell you what happened at the end of this message. Often the descriptions that are used to describe the Christian experience are apparent contradictions. We call them paradoxes. I never realized there were so many of them in the New Testament until I began to be sensitive to this truth. And as I would read my Bible, I would say, oh, there's another one. The Bible teaches us that the way up is the way down. That God resists the proud, but he lifts up the humble. And we saw how that worked in the life of the Lord Jesus, who left heaven and humbled himself even to the death of the cross and was highly exalted so that one day every knee will bow before him. And today we come to another paradox. We find ourselves face to face with a disconnect in the words of the Bible. What we are about to read makes no sense on paper. It made no sense in Paul's day. It makes even less sense in our day. It is a strange statement, a seemingly contradictory statement. And it was made by Paul, who was one of the best-read men of his day, a graduate of the University of Tarsus, a postgraduate student of Gamaliel. Yet, here is Paul writing to the Corinthians in the 12th chapter and the 10th verse, and at the end of the verse, he makes this statement. He says, for when I am weak, then I am strong. For when I am weak, then I am strong. As you begin to explore the context of this statement, if you go back to the beginning of 2 Corinthians, you will discover that the entire book is filled with truths like this. In the first chapter of 2 Corinthians, Paul talks about finding comfort through suffering. In the fourth chapter, he talks about finding life through death. In the third chapter, he talks about finding glory through shame. And here in chapters 12 and 13, he talks about finding strength in weakness. It is clear from understanding this book that at the core of Paul's concept of Christianity were these apparently contradictory statements that tug at your intellect to make you stop and ask, what could this possibly mean? This is the message that is wrapped up in the passage of Scripture to which we have opened today. 2 Corinthians chapter 12 is a well-known passage of Scripture. Here we are introduced to an experience that Paul the Apostle had. It was an amazing thing that Almighty God had done for him. By divine appointment, Paul had been lifted up to see the glories of heaven. It was so awesome to Paul that he didn't even know how to explain it. In the first six verses of the 12th chapter, he tries to tell us about it, and he doesn't even want to take full credit for it. He says, I knew a man once who was lifted up to heaven. He's talking about himself. He said, whether in the body or out of the body, I don't know. Paul wasn't willing to tell us all that happened. Maybe he was not capable of telling us all that happened. But what Paul does know is this. On a certain occasion, because of divine appointment, he had been lifted up to see the glories of heaven, and no man had ever seen them before. But something is about to happen as the result of that in Paul's life that he could not possibly have predicted. He is about to experience weakness in his life. The experience of weakness in the believer's life is the beginning of our understanding of this passage. And we ask, first of all, why would weakness ever be experienced? Why is Paul going to have weakness in his life, having had this glorious experience recorded for us in the first six verses? Because God takes a different view of things than we do. That's why. God sees us, and he sees all that is behind us and before us. And God knew that this great exaltation and revelation, while it was a great experience for Paul, was potentially dangerous. It could have called Paul from his mission and caused his downfall. Two times Paul explains this to us in the text. Two times he says this, lest I should be exalted above measure. Eugene Peterson's paraphrase puts it this way. He has Paul saying, lest I should get the big head. Have you ever had the big head? Paul is saying, I was given this weakness, this experience in my life, and God allowed it because he didn't want me to get overwhelmed with the importance of what had happened, so that Paul would not be ruined by his heavenly vision. God allowed Satan to send a thorn into Paul's life. Paul tells us that the thorn given to him was for the purpose of humbling him and preventing him from boasting of his revelations. The humility of his life became a precondition of the indwelling power of Christ. There's interesting logic behind all of this. Had Paul not been humbled by the thorn in his flesh, he would have been tempted to boast of the divine visions as though they were his own. He would have used them to exalt himself, but this would have amounted to denying God's power in his life. Instead of giving God the glory for what happened, he could have taken the glory to himself. Indeed, it would have been tantamounting to usurping the role of God's glory in his own life, which is unthinkable. In other words, where there is pride and arrogance, there cannot, by definition, be the divine power of God, and God knew that. So why is weakness experienced? Well, in Paul's case, God allowed weakness in his life to keep him from something far worse than the weakness he was experiencing. Now, how is this weakness expressed? Look down at your Bibles at verse 7. A thorn in the flesh was given to me, a messenger of Satan to buffet me, lest I be exalted above measure. How many of you know Satan's on a leash? Did you know that? We learn that in the book of Job, don't we? Satan's on a leash. How many of you know that Satan can't do anything God doesn't give him permission to do? Right now, he's being given a great deal of freedom, but one of the days in the future, that's all going to end. But in this situation, God allowed Satan, according to the scripture, to drive a stake into Paul's life. Literally, the word thorn is the word for stake. God allowed Satan to buffet Paul. Really, the word buffet means to beat up. What happened was, after he got back from his visitation in heaven and what he saw that was so awesome, one day he was blindsided by something the Bible refers to as a stake being driven into his life and being buffeted or beaten by Satan. What was this thorn? I have absolutely no idea, nor does anybody else, even though many claim to have figured it out. Some people think that it was the loss of Paul's eyesight. I can't think of anything that would have been more of a broadside to the great intellectual apostle than to be put in such a situation where he could no longer read his manuscripts or his scrolls. I am a student, and once in a while I've thought about what it would be like not to be able to take my books down off the shelves and open them up and be able to read them clearly, or use my computer as I write and as I study. Some people think that's what happened to Paul, and one of the reasons they say that is because in the book of Galatians, and in the 6th chapter and the 11th verse, Paul, writing to the Galatian believers, makes this statement. He says, "See with what large letters I have written to you in my own hand." And so some of the scholars have said, see, there it is. Paul was losing his eyesight and he had to write in big letters. Well, what if Paul wrote in big letters because he wanted them to think it was really important? Do you ever do that? When I'm writing and I want to make sure that I really don't forget this, I write in big letters. That doesn't mean I'm blind. No, we don't know what really happened. I mean, I could give you a list of all the things that have been suggested. It would be absolutely worthless information. What we do know is this, that something happened so dramatic in Paul's life that it changed everything. Let us suppose for a moment that Paul had supplied us details about his thorn in the flesh, and that just for the sake of argument, his thorn in the flesh was some particular kind of epilepsy. Well, if he had done that, every generation of Christians, the great majority of whom will never come close to epilepsy, would be inclined to dismiss this whole passage saying, well, that just has to do with the apostle and his epilepsy, and it has nothing to do with me. No, by his silence as to the nature of Paul's problem, our Lord has made this wonderful passage meaningful to anyone who is going through any kind of trouble anytime. Now, I don't know how many of you here might think you have a thorn in the flesh. All of us have problems, don't we? Some of you are going through physical problems right now as you get older. It is an amazing thing that you go through. Now, I'm not there yet, but I've heard about this. You fix one malady, and in the process of fixing that, you create another one. You take medicine for your arthritis, and it makes you sick to your stomach. So then you have to take medicine for your sick stomach, and it creates other kinds of problems. You might have a physical problem. You may have a relational problem. Whatever it is, you could qualify as somebody who's had a thorn in the flesh. You're kind of getting beat up right now by life. And that's what God allowed it. The Bible says God allowed this to happen on purpose for Paul's good. I need to tell you that when this happened, God didn't abandon Paul. In fact, in verses 8 and 9 of the 12th chapter, look down at your Bibles, notice what happened. And this is so normal, so everyday kind of thing. Concerning this thing, Paul wrote, I pleaded with the Lord 3 times that this thing might depart from me, and he said to me, my grace is sufficient for you. Now, let's not be too hard on Paul, because that is exactly what we do, isn't it? As soon as we get a major issue, we say, Lord, get this thing out of my life. Lord, I don't want this. I don't need it. I don't need it now. I don't need it in the midst of everything else. Lord Jesus, please take this away. Paul came to the Lord 3 times with this request. Lord God, I can't go on like this. Take this out of my life. Oh, Lord Jesus, I don't need this anymore. Please remove it. And the Lord said, Paul, I'm not going to do that. I'll tell you what I'm going to do. I'm going to help you get through it. No! No, I don't want to get through it. I want it to go away. You guys know what I'm talking about? Sure you do. Did you ever stop and think about the fact that the 3 prayers that Paul prayed here in 2 Corinthians are very similar to the 3 prayers that our Lord prayed in Gethsemane? Do you remember in Gethsemane, 3 times Jesus prayed? It's when the disciples were sleeping on him. And what was his prayer? He was praying that the cup might be removed, that he might not have to drink this cup. Nobody knows all that's involved in that. We certainly know that Jesus wasn't asking not to go to the cross. That's the reason for which he came. Here's what I think. I think that in the Garden of Gethsemane, in his humanity, the full weight of the sin of the world descended upon the Lord, and for maybe that moment of time, he realized what was going to happen when he hung on the cross, bearing all the sin of all the world. And he said, "Oh God, let this cup pass from me." Three times. And God did for his own son Jesus what Jesus did for Paul. He said no. And by the way, aren't you glad that the Father God did not lift the burden of sin off of his son in response to his request? Because had he done that, we would be lost and we would be without any hope at all. And so Almighty God said to Paul, "No, I'm not going to take this away. But in the place of the thorn in the flesh, I am going to do something for you very important." When God told Paul that his grace was sufficient for him, which is at the end of this passage, he was simply assuring the apostle that while his thorn would not be removed, everything that he needed to deal with that thorn would be provided and available to him at all times and in sufficient supply. Just as he writes in 2 Corinthians chapter 9 about the grace of God, Paul would understand that his God was able to make all grace abound so that always having all sufficiency in all things, he would have an abundance. So first of all, he didn't take away his weakness. He gave him sufficient provision. And then along with that, he gave him supernatural power. Notice at the end of verse 9, "For my strength is made perfect in weakness." The Lord told Paul that the only way he would ever experience the fullness of the power of God was to be made aware of his own weakness without it. A.B. Simpson commented on this verse on an occasion, and he said, "Here is the secret of divine all-sufficiency. To come to the end of everything in ourselves and in our circumstances, when we reach this place, we will stop asking for sympathy because of our hard situation or bad treatment, for we will recognize these things as the very conditions of our blessing, and we will turn from them to God and find in them a claim upon God's power." The experience of weakness in the believer's life, illustrated by Paul, the exchange for weakness, God's provision of supernatural grace and supernatural power. Now notice what happened at the end of this exchange is that there is an end of weakness, not Paul's weakness, but weakness in Paul. He says in verses 9 and 10 that when this happened to him, when through his weakness God's power descended upon him, two things happened. First of all, he discovered a new ability. He says in verse 9, "Therefore, most gladly, I will rather boast in my infirmities that the power of Christ may rest upon me." Paul came to understand, men and women, that his thorn in the flesh was God working in his life. And what God told Paul was this. He said, "Son, you are not going to be without the grace you need to do your job and get through this. You will not be without strength to be my ambassador, but the creative difference from now on is going to be like this. Your weakness is going to serve to magnify my greatness and my glory in such a way that no one will ever again be able to explain you in human terms." And that's what happened. That's what happened to Paul. In that moment, as he describes this experience, it became no longer about Paul and all about Christ. It came to the place where Paul, as gifted as he was, as intellectual as he was, as learned and disciplined as he was, all of that was put aside in his weakness. And the power of Almighty God filled the vacuum. He discovered a new ability. And then he discovered a new attitude. Oh, how many of you know we could use some new attitudes these days? Have you heard all the complaining and griping about all the stuff that's going on? I mean, this is a sorry thing. We live in such terrible times. Paul said that what happened when God allowed this experience in his life is he developed a new attitude. Notice what he says in verse 10. Therefore, I take pleasure in infirmities and in reproaches and in needs and in persecutions and in distresses for Christ's sake. For when I am weak, then I'm strong. Now, please hear me. Paul's not a masochist. He's not saying, oh, I just love it when I'm hurting so badly. He's not saying, Lord God, pour out your wrath on me. The harder, the better. No, no, no. Paul is saying, I now understand that even when I'm going through difficult times, it is because I am still in God's purview. I am still in God's plan. He's up to something in my life. And I take pleasure in it because I can't wait to see what God's going to do.
1: Amen. We'll have more of this tomorrow. This is an exciting concept. It certainly does put things in perspective, which is what this series is all about. Making sense of it all, seeing the world with a biblical perspective. You know, the Bible has played an essential role in American history, and as we celebrate 250 years of history in our nation, we need to remember that from the Mayflower to modern times, America's been moved and intellectually built from the Bible. It's been a lamp to our feet and a light to our path. And that's why during this month, when we major on this celebration, we're making available a very special book called 100 Bible Verses That Made America from Rob Morgan, 360 pages, a hardback book that you will really be blessed by. It's yours for the asking when you send your gift today to Turning Point. Thanks for listening. See you next time.
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8: Breaking news this hour from Town Hall. I'm Rich Thomason. There is some uncertainty this morning over the future of global oil supplies as talks with Iran over the Strait of Hormuz appear to be on hold, suspended during days-long funeral ceremonies for Ayatollah Ali Khamenei. The BBC's Liz Doucette in Tehran.
9: With every day, there's more and more posters appearing, some with President Trump's face on it, saying death is near. And this is something that's being expressed not just by these crowds, but anger over this assassination of Ayatollah Khamenei in the first hours of the war on February the 28th is also fueling fits within the ruling ranks, with hardliners saying, why are you negotiating with President Trump's team when they ordered the assassination of our leader?
8: Oil prices have slipped as some members of the OPEC Plus cartel decided to raise their oil output starting next month. President Trump preparing to leave for Turkey, where he'll be attending the annual NATO summit. It runs through Wednesday. Last year, he pushed the allies to spend more on defense. This year's mission is to try to enforce those pledges. At least 11 people killed in Russia's latest round of overnight missile and drone strikes on Ukraine's capital, Kiev. First came the deadly heat, now the flooding rains that are inundating parts of the Midwest as well as parts of the eastern U.S. FIFA pulls an about-face. Now American soccer star Falarin Balogun, who previously got a one-game suspension, will be allowed to play in tonight's showdown with Belgium. President Trump has taken to social media, saying the decision remedies what he calls a great injustice. Mr. Trump reportedly phoned FIFA to complain about the suspension. Wall Street getting back to work this morning following the long holiday weekend. The Dow will open at 52,900, and that is a record high. More on these stories, townhall.com.
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8: China's Navy has test-launched a long-range ballistic missile from one of its nuclear-powered submarines in the South Pacific. The New Zealand government says the missile was fired into a nuclear-free zone set up under a 1986 treaty. China last tested a missile in international waters in 2024, the first such test in four decades. China's brief announcement earlier today of the test says the missile carried a dummy warhead as part of routine training. The launch took place the same day that Australia and Fiji signed a new mutual defense treaty meant to counter Chinese influence in the Pacific region. Deadly clashes in Sri Lanka have broken out inside a prison on the outskirts of the capital, Colombo. Unrest at the prison began yesterday, continued into the early hours of today, according to local media and police. Reports that 25 people have been killed in the violence. More than 100 others were injured in the prison uprising. News and analysis at townhall.com.
12: As we go into the holiday weekend, we've got a rain chance that's going to be bumping up Sunday. But tomorrow, all your 4th of July forecast, there'll be an isolated storm or two here or there, but the rain chance stays low. Look for increasing chances of thunderstorms, not only Sunday, but Monday too, as the trend increases with the rain on the higher side going into early next week. 70s to 80 in the morning. Tomorrow, it's another hot day to the middle 90s, feeling like about 105, a little less hot. With more clouds and more storms about Sunday and Monday, 90 to low 90s. Ralph Sanji, WGSO.
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15: Texas Democrat senatorial candidate James Tallarico said the

0: colonized by English-speaking peoples. The third and final age of independence is what we shall call from frontier to front office, and can best be summed up by observing that the administration of President Grover Cleveland marked the last serious attempt to retain the original spirit of 76. With Cleveland, the flame of that old candle of liberty began to glow again. But alas, a mere 15 years is all that stood between that revival and total burnout.
1: I think you get the picture now, right? According to the BBC guy, there are three ages of independence. Everything starts out great when the founders were around, and then gets steadily worse the further away from them that we get. Hold on, let me turn this off. Where was I? Oh yeah, the never-ending trail of sad endings after the founding fathers are gone. So, my question is, do they all have to end that way? So that's my suggestion for this future. Can we try a happy ending? Where the future, my future, isn't all messed up because the founding fathers are around to fix what we messed up and they aren't coming back.
2: So, this is what you wanted me to watch before starting on the new Independence Day special?
1: Well, I thought you liked the Ages of Independence angle, right?
2: Yeah, I like that, but I really can't do very much about the sad endings because they're, well, they're not really sad endings. They're more like dystopian endings.
1: No, Dad, they're sad. In Times That Try Men's Souls, you basically said that the country has been taken over by the bad generals Lee and Gates.
2: Well, that's true. I mean, just look at... Okay, all right. I see your point. So, you want a happy ending like, at the end of the movie Independence Day.
1: That's about an alien invasion.
2: Well, what do you think the founding father-hating liberals are? You're not buying that one, are you?
1: No.
2: Okay, one happy ending coming up, but this story's pretty upbeat anyways.
1: Great, so do we follow the timeline from the movie that I found?
2: Actually, we'll follow the dateline.
1: Dateline?
2: Don't worry, you'll see. And here.
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11: Dateline. 2 days since independence. Ages of Independence era. The spirit of 76. Location, the private quarters of John Hancock, President of the Continental Congress, Philadelphia.
2: 6 July, 1776. Sir, the Congress for some time past have had their attention occupied by one of the most interesting and important subjects that could possibly come before them or any other assembly of men.
1: Okay, Dad, I'd recognize this guy if I was blindfolded and without the Dateline announcer. So what's the occasion?
2: Well, the occasion is that John Hancock updates George Washington on the business of Congress nearly every day.
1: And Washington updates John Hancock almost every day. Too bad they didn't have text messaging.
2: Well, text messaging aside, Hancock is about to send Washington one of the most important updates ever. The Congress have judged it necessary to dissolve the connection between Great Britain and the American colonies and to declare them free and independent states. As you will perceive by the enclosed declaration, which I am directed to transmit to you, and a request you will have it proclaimed at the head of the army in the way you shall think most proper. So, we know that John Hancock sent George Washington a copy of the Declaration of Independence, but at 1,322 words long, it would have been really difficult for Hancock to have fired off a handwritten copy. The first copy machine wouldn't be invented for another 130 years.
1: And they didn't have email or PDF files.
2: Plus, it had only been 2 days since the first vote on independence was taken.
1: So where could he have gotten a copy so fast?
2: Good question. Here's another good question. Exactly what did he receive a copy of?
1: The Declaration of Independence. You know, we hold these truths to be self-evident.
2: That's the one. But what I mean is, what version of the Declaration did Dunlop copy?
1: What? You mean there was more than one?
2: Yes, ma'am. Say hello to what bicentennial historian Julian Boyd called the Declaration of Independence, the mystery of the missing original. Boyd laid out the case he was about to make, which echoed the most famous archaeologic study of the Declaration ever performed by a historian named John Hampden Hazleton.
12: These declarations were brought into existence, you see, by authority of government for a particular purpose at a particular time. All of them, including the signed and engrossed copy, share in common the fact that they are derivatives of their prototype, which was adopted by Congress on the evening of, I believe it was July the 4th, 1776, and which unhappily disappeared from history almost at the moment of its creation.
2: Unhappily or not, some have never believed that to be true.
1: And just who would that be?
2: Well, there's archive historian Wilfred Fritz and, me. But to solve the mystery, we first have to demolish one of the biggest myths in American history. You see, the popular account of the creation of the printed version of the Declaration of Independence goes something like this. On June 28th, Jefferson turned in a handwritten, four-page copy of a declaration by the representatives of the United States of America. This document was then ordered to lie on the table for all members to inspect. Then the debate over it began on July the 1st and concluded with a unanimous vote on July 2nd. After two more days of editing, the edited four-page scrap was voted on, passed, and then signed. From there, a Philadelphia printer was commissioned to create the first printed copies of the Declaration ever made from a copy of the four-page scrap. These were distributed to the governors of all the states and General George Washington, the Commander-in-Chief of the Continental Army.
1: Okay, you haven't told me anything I don't already know, Dad.
2: That's what most people would say, Maddie. And that's the point of my story. That is almost certainly not true.
1: What? Wait, does your story include buried vaults in a Coke bottle?
2: No, but it does include what I think is buried truth that better explains the real chain of events and exonerates Thomas Jefferson from false charges made by jealous Yankees. You see, everyone knows that Thomas Jefferson wrote the Declaration of Independence. Well, most people know.
1: What do you mean, most people? I don't know anyone that doesn't think Thomas Jefferson was the author.
2: Well, that's because you haven't heard from our old buddy, Timothy Pickering, in a while.
1: Pickering! The Northern Confederacy guy from what Lincoln killed.
2: That's the one. You see, Pickering never made an attempt to hide his hatred of Thomas Jefferson. And in 1805, after being intrigued with the peculiar story of the missing original, he thought of the ultimate Jefferson smackdown. What if it could be proven that Jefferson did not write the Declaration of Independence?
1: Well, how could you prove something that never happened?
2: Well, in Pickering's mind, facts weren't going to get in the way of a good anti-Jefferson story. So after the excitement from the Declaration being made known to the civilized world, including King George III, the story of its creation was shelved in favor of fighting the rest of the war for independence and passing other acts like the Articles of Confederation. It was just assumed that the copy most people had hanging in their living rooms then, or tattooed on their arms now, is the copy of the text. But that is almost certainly not true. So, back to Pickering. For years, Pickering had openly doubted whether Jefferson was even capable of writing the Declaration. While he served as a U.S. Senator in late February 1805, Pickering was shown Jefferson's letter to R.H. Lee, dated 4 July 1776. In this letter, Jefferson enclosed what he called a copy of the Declaration as agreed to by the House, alongside a printed copy of the Declaration. It is here that Pickering discovers the numerous edits made by Congress to Jefferson's rough draft. Apparently satisfied that he now has ample evidence to support the charge that Jefferson did not write the most important parts of the Declaration, Pickering set off on his quest, which would include a lengthy correspondence with the surviving heirs of R.H. Lee and John Adams himself. This culminated in a very infamous, very public display of suspicion to that claim.
11: Dateline,
13: 47 years since independence. Ages of Independence era. The Spirit of 76. Location, Salem, Massachusetts. The annual celebration of our anniversary.
14: It has been so common a practice among nations to indulge in anniversary festivities to celebrate great national events that it must be viewed as a natural impulse of the human heart. It is about a year since it occurred to me that the accuracy of common report respecting the Declaration of Independence ought to be ascertained and given in the most authentic form.
15: Timothy Pickering has been quizzing John Adams on Jefferson's role in writing the Declaration, and Adams has obliged by first recounting a brief, mostly accurate history of the committee's work, and then intimating that the document was basically a ripoff of previously published works.
1: No, he did not.
15: Oh, yes, he did. Adams has given Pickering, as the old adage goes, enough rope to hang himself.
14: We reported it to the Committee of Five. It was read, and I do not remember that Dr. Franklin or Sherman criticized anything. We were all in haste. Congress was impatient. And the instrument was reported, as I believe, in Jefferson's handwriting, as he first drew it. Congress cut off about a quarter part of it, as I expected they would. But they obliterated some of the best of it and left all that was exceptional, if anything in it was. Then, referring to a remark of mine on the Declaration, that it did not contain many new ideas, Mr. Adams says, and I quote, "As you justly observe, there is not an idea in it but what had been hackneyed in Congress for 2 years before. The substance of it is contained in the Declaration of Rights, and the violation of those rights in the journals of Congress in 1774. Indeed, the essence of it is contained in a pamphlet voted on and printed by the town of Boston before the first Congress met, composed by James Otis and pruned and polished by Samuel Adams."
15: Adams never divulged exactly what pamphlet he was referring to and how Jefferson might have gotten a copy of it to quote from. This, besides the fact that Adams has let this claim lie unmade for nearly 50 years.
14: Stated and expressed in some preceding years by those who wrote and vindicated the rights of the colonies. A compilation, however, may have great merit by its lucid and forcible arrangement of the matter. But a great national act particularly demanded precision, which should exclude every minor idea and comparatively feeble expression. Whether this, among other considerations in Congress, caused a reduction of the reported draft to 3/4 its original size cannot now be known.
15: They cannot now be known because they were never performed, as Pickering and Adams are claiming. But Pickering has saved his biggest slander for last.
14: In my humble opinion, having had an opportunity of examining and comparing the parts expunged to the passages introduced and altered in Congress, the instrument was manifestly improved.
1: In other words, the stuff Thomas Jefferson wrote wasn't very good until Congress and John Adams got the chance to edit it and make it better?
15: Well, that's what Pickering wants the world to think, but in doing so, he actually missed out on the bigger story.
1: Which was?
15: Where was the original printed version of what Jefferson described to R.H. Lee?
16: "I enclose a copy of the Declaration of Independence, as agreed to by the House, and also as originally framed. You will judge whether it is better or worse for the critics."
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17: sharp-dressed man.
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6: Hi, folks, it's Mike Church, founder of Founding Father Films, asking you to learn the true stories of America's founding by purchasing my movie, The Road to Independence, the movie. 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
19: That the question was not whether, by Declaration of Independence, we should make ourselves what we are not, but whether we should declare a fact which already exists. 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
6: 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Let's recap what we've learned so far. Ever since the turn of the 19th century, there's been controversy over the authorship of the Declaration of Independence, mostly due to the shroud of mystery surrounding Thomas Jefferson's original documents and the confusing record-keeping of the Continental Congress. Jefferson's nemesis, Timothy Pickering, has seized upon this to collude with John Adams and claim Jefferson was nothing more than a draftsman of the Declaration. Pickering's story doesn't comport with the evidence, and as we shall see, that evidence opens up even greater mysteries for us to solve as Pages of Independence continues. Let me introduce you to the co-star of this act, Professor Wilfred Ritz of Washington and Lee University. Ritz graduated law school in 1950 and then earned his doctorate at Harvard in 1961. He taught law, history, and bibliography at Washington and Lee until 1985. In the last few years of his life, Ritz worked on a rebuttal to the Bicentennial Commission's report on the whereabouts of the original draft of the Declaration. And in so doing, Wilfred Ritz got me interested in telling his one-of-a-kind, amazing story about how the Declaration went from handwritten, rambling draft to edited, concise brilliance. Or, as Professor Ritz describes it,
20: I expect to present a context for the development of the Declaration in Congress quite different from the one traditionally used. Now, the common sense approach would have been to send a copy of the handwritten report to a printer and have sufficient copies run off so that each member could have a copy.
21: Louisiana Radio Network, I'm Jean Burns. The Louisiana

0: And a state Supreme Court issued a stay in the indictment yesterday against Attorney General Liz Merle. That was less than 24 hours after an Orleans Parish jury accused her of malfeasance and intimidation. The stay puts the case on hold, but Loyola University law professor Dan Cialino says the state Supreme Court is allowing Merle to file motions to quash the indictment. And he says it's possible a lower court will rule in the Attorney General's favor because the grand jury violated several laws in handling the case.
1: It's supposed to be secret. There were numerous leaks. The indictment was supposed to be returned in open court. It was returned behind closed doors.
0: LSU Alexandria breaks ground on its new $43 million health education campus. Dean of College of Health and Human Services, Dr. Ryan Riche, says the new 78,000 square foot facility is designed to address the shortage of nurses.
2: We're very short in healthcare workforce, so this is aimed to alleviate that problem.
0: LRN.
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9: The Pennsylvania Packet. By the time of the Second Continental Congress, Dunlop's reputation as an accomplished printer had been well established. He was asked to be printer for Congress and print a notice recommending Friday, May 17th, as a day of humiliation, fasting, and prayer. The journal record for 21 March hints that the previous printer was not doing the work fast enough, and maybe it was time to hire a new one.
10: This John Dunlop guy?
9: Yep. And this is where the story gets real interesting. On the evening of 4 July, Dunlop is asked to strike a copy of a top-secret document, a very lengthy secret document.
10: The Declaration of Independence? But why was it secret?
9: Well, first off, the Continental Congress is basically committing treason by declaring independence. Not something you would broadcast to the world just yet. And then, remember that when the Congress first approved the Declaration, it contained all 81 of Jefferson's complaints against King George III. Plus, it had those scratch marks on it where Ben Franklin and John Adams had made edits in Jefferson's apartment.
10: And it would also have all the edits and additions from everyone else in Congress, too.
9: Well, that's the popular version of events, but not necessarily the correct version. More on that in a moment. So, by the time our heroes voted, at 4 o'clock in the afternoon, on the third day of editing, Jefferson's original text would have been scribbled all over by 52 men, so most of it would have barely been legible. So,
10: how could Dunlop know what to print?
9: That's a very good question that some have answered by claiming that the entire committee of five must have all dashed around the corner to Dunlop's shop and offered to assist in the translation, or that Secretary of Congress, Charles Thompson, must have consolidated the original draft along with the scribbled notes into a new, handwritten copy. You see, at the time, to print something required you to actually arrange little tiny metal letters in rows on a printing platen, backwards, by hand.
10: There was no auto caps?
9: Nope.
10: No spell check?
9: Nope. Just the printing platen and a rack filled with letters, numbers, punctuation marks, you name it. So, legend has it, Dunlop got to work that night. Or did he? Remember that there were over 50 members of the Continental Congress, and each one would have wanted to have their input on so momentous an undertaking. So, wouldn't it have made sense for Dunlop to have printed each member of Congress a copy of Jefferson's rough draft to read as the debate over alterations was raging?
10: Like when one of our teachers asked us to turn to page 317 in your Common Core Guide to Useless Biography.

0: copies of the declaration be sent to the several assemblies, conventions, and committees, or councils of safety, under the several commanding officers of the Continental Troops, that it be proclaimed in each of the United States and at the head of the Army. Did you catch the part about superintend and correct the press?
1: Yeah, I guess.
0: Why would this be needed unless a copy had already been made that had errors in it?
1: Yeah, that makes sense.
0: Then, there's also the matter of what was read aloud. According to the journal, the delegates heard the following.
2: The unanimous declaration of the 13 United States of America.
1: Yeah, okay, so?
0: Here. Now read what the Dunlop broadside says that they heard.
1: Copyright 2010, Walt Disney, Inc., a product of China.
0: Not that part. The part at the top.
1: Oh, okay. A declaration by the representatives of the United States of America and General Congress assembled. Wait a minute. That's not what you just read to me.
0: That's right. You see, the declaration wouldn't be unanimous until July 15th, when New York finally voted yay. This is explained by Boyd and others that because Secretary Thompson was in a rush to get the printing process started, that he didn't actually write anything in the secret journal, but instead left it blank. So the copy printed the next day by Dunlop could be attached. But Boyd's eagerness to prove his theory that Dunlop was under pressure to act in haste at Thompson and others' urging is getting the best of his judgment. It is equally as likely that Thompson knew Dunlop already had a declaration ready to print as soon as he received edits.
1: Why would he have one ready?
0: Because he had printed copies of Jefferson's draft for Congress to use in debate and had printed a copy of the Committee of Five's text of July the 2nd. Now let's back up a few days and review what has happened. On the 28th of June, when the Declaration was first introduced by Jefferson in his handwriting, here is how the journal says it began.
2: A declaration by the representatives of the United States of America in General Congress assembled.
1: Wow, the wording and the capitalization in the journal is almost the same as Jefferson's copy.
0: It sure is, and that will be explained later. Back to our story. At this point, Julian Boyd explains what he thinks happens to Jefferson's original and how the first printing took place.
3: We may be quite certain that in the urgent situation in which Congress found itself, Charles Thompson had no time to make a fair copy of the text as amended. Had he done so, the original would have assuredly have been preserved, along with the manuscript of Lee's first resolution, whose text it incorporated. Indeed, the pressure of time forbade his transcribing it, even in the secret journal.
0: You see, Boyd is basing his entire story on the idea that the first printed copy is made in haste on July 4th. He then describes the
3: prevailing sense of urgency, following the entry Thompson made in the secret journal.
0: From here, Boyd makes the case that Jefferson expedites the process by supervising Dunlop himself.
3: We may assume with good reason that Jefferson, as author of the document and as head of the Committee of Five, would have been present at the printery. We may easily imagine that, with Thompson still busy and time pressing, Jefferson himself transmitted the manuscript to Dunlop.
0: But there's a lot of problems with this theory about Jefferson superintending the printing process.
1: What's that, Dad?
0: Jefferson!
4: It was not till the 2nd of July that the declaration itself was taken up, nor till the 4th that it was decided. And it was signed by every member present, except Mr. Dickinson.
0: Why would, as we just heard Jefferson recall, every member of Congress present, except Dickinson, sign the declaration on the same day that it was ordered to be printed, and furthermore, for the Committee of Five to superintend and correct that process? Wouldn't they just wait until a copy was available without all the scribbling

0: on it, then correct it? Boyd's explanation accepted. Why would Secretary Charles Thompson leave the space in the secret journal for the declaration just voted on and then later attach with wax seals the engrossed copy, prepared sometime after the Dunlop broadsides of July 5th, and not the fair copy Jefferson claims they all agreed to and signed?
1: That's another good question, Dad. Boy, this mystery seems more like a riddle. And what's a fair copy? Is that the opposite of a foul copy?
0: Not quite. It's a copy that contains the edited version of a letter or other document. In the draft that Jefferson reported, there were 24 charges against the king that were removed or altered from the fair copy. 24 edits in just that section. Now, how could men whose work was so meticulously written have performed all those edits, sometimes excising or changing a single word, and sometimes whacking an entire paragraph, without having a reference copy or copies to refer to? Is it even plausible that each sentence was read aloud and then each member that desired an edit would go to the clerk's table one by one, pick up the draft copy, make his case, have Thompson record it in the margins or strike it out, and then return to his seat? Remember, there were 50 men in a relatively small room.
1: Now that you put it that way, it doesn't make any sense. But wait, if they were as detailed as you said, wouldn't someone have kept a copy for posterity, as you like to say?
0: Another way to ask the same question is, did anyone keep a copy of the printed rough drafts, or was there a draft of the draft? In fact, we have some pretty good evidence that there was.
1: There is?
0: You bet there is, and lots of it.
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0: Let's recap what we just heard. There is strong evidence to suggest that the fairy tale story of the Declaration of Independence being hurriedly printed for the first time on July 4th, 1776, is incorrect and based upon a narrative that is purely circumstantial. We learn that it is probable that there were printed draft copies of the Declaration as early as July 2nd. Now, let's pick up the story and hear the evidence that the citizens of Philadelphia actually had copies of those drafts and put them to good patriotic use as Pages of Independence continues. to further prove the existence of printed copies of Declaration of Independence drafts, let's start with what the Philadelphia public knew and when they knew it.
1: Do I need to pick a character and roll the dice? This sounds like the start of a game of Clue.
0: Sure. Miss Scarlet did it in the hall with a printing press. That'll make sense in a little while, because most historians have claimed that the first public reading of the Declaration took place on 8 July, and the evidence for this big event is the journal of a guy named Christopher Marshall, who Hazelton referred to as precise and accurate. Marshall's account states, "Warm sunshine morning. At 11, went and met the committee of inspection at the Philosophical Hall. Went from there in a body to the lodge. Joined the committee of safety, as it's called. Went in a body to the State House Yard, where, in presence of a great concourse of people, the Declaration of Independence was read by John Nixon. The company declared their approbation by three repeated huzzas. The king's arms were taken down in the courtroom, State House at the same time. From there, some of us went to B. Armitage's Tavern and stayed until 1. Remember that name, John Nixon. It'll come up again later in our story. Now, Hazelton, Boyd, and other historians claim Marshall's account is confirmed by another journal account of a young Philadelphia woman named Deborah Logan. But there's a problem. Marshall is said to treat the July 8th reading as the public's first exposure to the Declaration of Independence. But that can't be true.
1: Why not?
0: Well, for starters, as we just heard, Marshall never said it was first. Secondly, the Pennsylvania Evening Post published the declaration on Saturday, July 6th. Why would a reading in public on the 8th be that big of an event if the text had been published 2 days earlier? Then there's this. Declaration signer Charles Biddle claims in his autobiography that,
11: "On the memorable 4th of July, 1776, I was in the old State House yard when the Declaration of Independence was read. There were very few respectable people present. General Whistlefritz spoke..."
1: Wait, Dad, did he say Whistlefritz? What kind of a name is that for a general?
0: Actually, I just made that up because Biddle's penmanship was so bad, no one has ever been able to decipher what the general's name was.
11: "General Whistlefritz spoke against it, and many of the citizens who were good Whigs were very much opposed to it."
0: In any event, most historians confirm Marshall's account, which is pretty detailed, with Logan's account.
12: "Perhaps few now remain that heard it read on that day, but of that few I am one, being in the lot adjoining to our old mansion house in Chestnut Street, that then extended to Fifth Street. I distinctly heard the words of that instrument read to the people. I believe, for now I did not see the reader, a low building being on Fifth Street, which prevented my sight, and I think it was Charles Thompson's voice. It took place a little after 12 at noon, and they then proceeded down the street, I understood, to read it at the courthouse."
13: But the precise expert Marshall guy said it was the 8th, so how?
0: I'll tell you how. They are talking about two totally separate events.
1: How do you know they are separate events?
0: Well, first of all, we need to know a bit more about Deborah Logan's story. You see, her account was written in her diary in 1826, 50 years after the fact.
1: 50 years?
0: Yep, but that's not the real problem with it. Logan's full account of the event begins with an affirmation that the first public reading of the Declaration was being mischaracterized.
12: "How a little time spreads the veil of oblivion over the manner of the most important events. It is now a question of doubt at what hour or how the Declaration of Independence was given to the people."
0: This is left out of Professor Rich's recounting of the event and also out of Marshall's, but it is important to the narrative because Mrs. Logan is aiming to set the record straight.
1: But, Dad, she also says the reading was followed by a march to the courthouse to read it again, and that's what the Marshall guy says happened on the 8th.
0: Well, that's true, but Boyd and others don't note that Mrs. Logan concludes her account of the first reading by Charles Thompson with the parenthetical remark, "I believe, for I did not see the reader." Then proceeds the march to the courthouse statement with another parenthetical remark, "I understood." So, she did not actually bear witness to either of those facts. This is reason enough to cast doubt that she heard the reading of July 8th, but...
1: That's not enough. You've got more?
0: Oh, yes. I found another independent confirmation of Mrs. Logan's account from July the 4th. In his edition of Alexander Graydon's Reminiscences, John...
13: Who's Alexander Graydon?
0: You'll find out in another scene. Back to Graydon. John Stockton Littell published this recap in Graydon of the first public reading of the Declaration in Philadelphia. It went like this.
14: The Declaration of Independence was read in public by Commodore-in-Chief Essex Hopkins from the platform of an observatory which had been erected by Kittenhouse at the rear of the State House. Oh, but few people were assembled to hear it, and among these there were no manifestations of enthusiasm. They quietly retired at its conclusion. It was above the comprehension of the mass. The principles upon which it was based and the language of the Declaration itself were not immediately appreciated and understood. Another proof of what has elsewhere been asserted, that the revolution is universally admitted to have begun in the upper circles of society? Well, the apathy, timidity, or ignorance thus manifested at its birthplace was not imitated elsewhere.
0: Now note the reference to the birthplace, meaning Independence Hall. We must also take careful note that Littell describes a scene with very few people as opposed to Marshall's great concourse of people, and that Marshall described the crowd reaction as a cheer of three huzzas compared to Littell's dreary no manifestations of enthusiasm. Now for the knockout punch. Deborah Logan also described the crowd's reaction to the reading. If she is describing the Nixon reading from the 8th, we should expect her to describe loud huzzas and excitement.
1: I'm guessing that's not what she heard.
0: Well, let's lend an excited ear and listen.
12: It was a time of fearful doubt and great anxiety with the people, many of whom were appalled at the boldness of the measure, and the first audience of the Declaration was neither very numerous nor composed of the most respectable class of citizens.
1: Wow.
0: I know. Wow's right. Where have we heard the not very numerous, not so respectable class of citizens remark before?
1: From that John Littell guy.
0: That's right, Reagan. Words aren't exactly the same, but their meanings are identical. Logan confirms Biddle and Littell's account, makes it more likely than not that they are both writing about a date other than July the 8th, and that provides nearly conclusive proof that Logan, Biddle, and Littell were all referring to a reading on July the 4th. And that means printed copies must have been available before then. Also note that Graydon names the speaker that Mrs. Logan thought was Charles Thompson as Commodore Essex Hopkins, and the specific location of the reading at the birthplace.
1: Birthplace, meaning Independence Hall?
0: Correct. Which is where both Biddle and Logan said they heard it as well, with three stories that are nearly unanimous in their facts that do not point to an enthusiastic, loud, large gathering. It becomes difficult to dismiss the evidence that Charles Biddle, John Littell, and 15-year-old Miss Deborah Logan all heard the Declaration of Independence being read in its entirety on the 4th of July, 1776, two full days before any citizen was supposed to have a copy of the fabled document.
1: And what could they have been reading from other than a copy of the Declaration of Independence? This is turning out to be quite a story.
0: It is, but we aren't even finished solving the mystery yet. There are at least two more pieces of the puzzle that make me believe that the Congress worked from a printed draft copy of the Declaration, and that's what Logan, Biddle, and Littell heard being read.
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0: For the better part of 100 years, Americans played a game of Declaration of Independence whodunit over who should get credit for being the first to publicly read the Declaration aloud. As we have shown, Commodore Essex Hopkins won that distinction on July the 4th, 1776. 4 days prior to the establishment's chosen winner, John Nixon. But if the Declaration wasn't even printed for the first time until July 5th, what could Hopkins have been reading from? As we shall see, the evidence points to printed draft copies of the Declaration as the source of that text, and the evidence for this has been visible all along in the journals of the Continental Congress as Pages of Independence continues.
1: So you say that in the Journal of Congress?
0: Secret Journal.
1: Okay, in the Secret Journal of Congress, there's talk about printed draft copies of the Declaration. Wouldn't someone else have seen that before, Dad?
0: Well, maybe they did.
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23: Breaking news this hour from Town Hall. I'm Rich Thomason. President Trump, who's pressed the NATO allies to spend more on their own defense, is about to head to Turkey for the annual NATO summit. His agenda will include holding the Allies' feet to the fire, pushing them to honor the commitments they previously made, the gathering to run through Wednesday. Russia's war on Ukraine will be among issues discussed at the summit, with Ukrainian President Zelensky to address the gathering. Overnight, Russia launched more deadly drone and missile strikes on Ukraine's capital, Kiev. At least a dozen people killed, 60 or more wounded in the latest Russian attacks. First, there was the dangerous, deadly heat. Now comes the rain, flooding rain sweeping across parts of the Midwest, moving on into the east. Gas prices continue drifting lower. AAA's national average for a gallon of regular, $3.79. That's down a penny from yesterday. The White House says that's not the only relief for our beleaguered budgets.
4: Republicans say the Trump tax cuts are continuing to provide major relief for American workers as the benefits begin their second year. The White House says 97% of taxpayers received a tax cut, with average refunds exceeding $3,400. Millions also claim deductions for tips, overtime pay, and Social Security benefits. The administration says the law is boosting take-home pay and helping strengthen families across the country. Ken Lorman reporting.
23: Charlie Kirk's accused assassin due in court today, a preliminary hearing expected to run all week. 23-year-old Tyler Robinson was allegedly the gunman who shot Charlie Kirk 10 months ago at Utah Valley University. American soccer standout for Lauren Balogun, who previously got a one-game suspension, will be allowed to play in tonight's showdown with Belgium after all. FIFA lifting his one-day suspension, and President Trump says it is the right call. More on these stories, townhall.com.
5: The following. As we start Monday in a new week, we're going to be under some scattered shower and thunderstorm activity. Highest chance today, unlike yesterday, probably off to the south and to the west of us, where some storms will gather and pretty much drift to the south and east. And additional storms over the land areas on the south shore today, about 40-50% coverage area, with the afternoon going to about 90 to low 90s. So it's going to get hot. Feels like temperatures well into the 100s. The rain chance continues tomorrow on the higher side before we drop it on down a little bit each day for the rest of the week. In the morning again tomorrow, we'll start 70s to near 80, return back to a high of around lower 90s with a better than 50-50 shot at some thunderstorms. 20-30% or so for the afternoons, Wednesday, Thursday, and Friday. Each day still hot with highs into the middle, possibly even the upper 90s. Tropics are looking okay. The Atlantic, the Gulf, the Caribbean. Nothing showing any signs of any organization. Ralph Sanji, WGSO.
20: This is Jeff Cruer with my commentary of the day.
6: So the June 27th election was a big win for dark money. Shadowy outside group funneled huge money to elect Julia Letlow as the Republican Senate nominee, Stephanie Hilferty as a Republican Public Service Commissioner nominee, and Joseph Gao to the Board of Elementary and Secondary Education. So the voters elected the most liberal Republican member in Congress, the most liberal Republican member of the legislature, and the most liberal member of the Louisiana Republican delegation. The conservative candidates were outspent big time, and low information voters were swayed by massive amounts of advertisements, text messages, and mail. So now, as watchdogs, we need to double down, work even harder, and make sure we expose these outside influencers trying to buy our election with dark money. We can't give up, because if we do, Louisiana will never lose the label of a corrupt state.
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morning, and welcome to another edition of Ringside Politics with a Punch. And your host, Jeff Couer. 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Jeff also has his own YouTube channel. But even with all that going on, he hasn't forgotten his listeners. The ones who opine every day right here on WGSO. Call Jeff Couer right now at 556-9696.

And good morning. Happy Monday to you. Jeff Cruer with you. Welcome aboard Ringside Politics kicking off. Hope all of you all had a wonderful Independence Day celebration as we, of course, recognize 250 years, recognize that we live in the greatest country on earth, and remember and certainly appreciate our great history. And the 250th anniversary of that wonderful document, the Declaration of Independence. So a lot of appreciation, a lot of celebration, and it's going to continue. So we continue on as, again, we should just be grateful, very grateful we live in this great land. So what say you? Love to have you on board with us this morning. Easy way to participate is to pick up the phone, give us a call, 504-556-9696. Jeff at WGSO.com is the email address. Miss Patty handling the controls this morning. 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We got a lot to do here as we cruise into this open line segment. 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Ringside Politics with you in the morning, 7 to 9. In the evening, 6 to 7 right here on WGSO. All right, some great guests joining us later on in the program, and we look forward to that. Lots of soccer news, of course. You've got the U.S., Mexico, Canada been hosting these games, and they've been exciting. I mean, very exciting, just amazing. And, of course, the U.S., big match tonight as we take on Belgium to get into the quarterfinals. So the furthest the U.S. has ever gotten if they win tonight. And certainly, I think a lot of people think we will. After FIFA reinstated a U.S. player despite a, quote, red card. The president spoke to the FIFA president before the reversal. So a little pressure there, probably a good thing. I'm no soccer expert, but I think the red card was, you know, outrageous. Everyone thought it was overdone. And now the reversal. I've been enjoying learning about all these rules and certainly didn't know a lot of it. Belgium's Soccer Federation astonished that FIFA allowed U.S. star to play after the red card. But the rule dictating the review procedure explains why. So there you go. Some exciting matches over the weekend and certainly more coming up in the days ahead. It's been a big success for the U.S., rating success, financial success. So kudos. And again, President Trump engineered this deal. And the fact that it's going on now, doing our 250th celebration is pretty awesome. All right. A lot of speculation about what's going on here in New Orleans with the Attorney General. So looks to me like a foolhardy attempt to try to bring charges against her. It just, I don't know. I mean, never going to go anywhere.
because the Supreme Court, the governor was going to pardon her. This all concerns a clerk of court position that was eliminated by the legislature. New Orleans tried to set an election and put in a temporary position and say that, you know, a new position had been created and a new election was warranted. The attorney general said no. Combining the position under the civil clerk of court, no temporary clerk, no election. And she said, if you continue to disobey the law, you're putting your own position in jeopardy. And New Orleans officials didn't take kindly to that, impaneled a grand jury, 16-count indictment. And here we are. 504-556-9696. Interesting piece in the Advocate today about Julia Letlow's victory, allowing Jeff Landry to flex his political muscles as he eyes re-election next year. So if you had a vote today, would you vote to re-elect Jeff Landry or not? What say you? 504-556-9696. Jeff at WGSO.com, the email address. Jeff at WGSO.com, the email address. Essence 2026 featured some big stars, including Michelle Obama. So we'll get your thoughts about that. Obviously, that has been a staple of this July 4th here in New Orleans for a long time, years. Also, of course, following what is happening internationally, the president going to be going to a NATO summit saying, hey, it's a one-way street. NATO has got to do a better job of reciprocating that we're the ones always giving, giving, giving. And we are. We are. We're the, always the ones, you know, being generous. And they're never there for America. So why we're in it, I don't know. Do you believe NATO has a role going forward? 504-556-9696. So you had the Interior Secretary on CNN the other day, and he was asked by Dana Bash, the host, about the charges against David Hearn, who is a, I guess, Olympian, canoeist. And he has been charged now, along with others, for damaging the reflecting pool, and exactly what the president said. She defended this guy. Unbelievable. Defended him. Wow. She also tried to pin the Patriot Front demonstrations on President Trump, saying President Trump needed to apologize or condemn them. And these are these fake, phony, so-called conservatives that show up like in khakis and masks, have like face wraps on them. And they show up out of nowhere and supposedly are white supremacists, and liberal media tries to pin it on President Trump. I think this is one of these groups, the Southern Poverty Law Center funded. And I've always thought this group was like so phony, like a bunch of feds. So they showed up at the 250th party. We'll get your thoughts, 504-556-9696. So some riots over the weekend in Southern California, mayhem at Newport Beach, non-residents brawl, loot, and riot on July 4th, a grocery store destroyed, bars and beaches closed. In South Carolina, you had a mob of teens beat up a female police officer.
So some craziness in different places, and certainly, I don't know, when you look at some of these female police officers that get beaten up, then you question, you know, is it the right thing to do to have so many in positions without male counterparts? I mean, you've got to have a way to protect them. So we'll get your thoughts on all this. 504-556-9696. Tyler Robinson is going to be in court today, the suspect accused of killing Charlie Kirk. We'll get your thoughts on that and a whole lot more right here as Ringside Rolls On. Jeff Carrier with you. Thanks for joining us. 504-556-9696 to contribute. We'll be right back.

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0: All right, let's check out some of these clips we've got for you this morning. A Trump impersonator, Sean Farris, very funny guy, wishes America a happy 250th. Let's check out clip number one.
1: To wish all of my fellow Americans a very happy America 250. 250 years ago, we declared our independence from not so Great Britain. You know, they called them Great Britain. I said, they're not so great. You look at them, they're not so great. And I talked to my friend Tommy. You may have heard of him, Tommy. Thomas Jefferson, I called him Tommy. And we wrote the Declaration of Independence together, life, liberty, and the pursuit of a Happy Meal. He said to me, sir, we can't do that. I said, okay, life, liberty, and the pursuit of happiness. He said, sir, that's brilliant, sir. And they adopted the Declaration of Independence. Over the course of 250 years, our country has accomplished many tremendous things. You look at it, we walked on the moon. We beat the communists, so we walked on the moon. And I said to Neil, one small step for man, one huge leap. He said, sir, I'm going to say giant, sir. I said, no, you have to say huge. He didn't do it. It would have been much better if he did it, but we walked on the moon. 250 years ago, we beat not so great Britain. You know, they're not so great. And 250 years later, we defeated the algae in the reflecting pool. There's algae. And we defeated them. You know, the algae has no military. It has no navy. They're completely and totally defeated. And now you have TDS people, stupid people, when you look at it, vandalizing the reflecting pool. We're not letting it happen. But we are now waging war against communists in our own country. There's communists, the Democrats, the Democrats are communists, and they don't do very well with yours truly. Therefore, we are happy to announce that we're endorsing breathing. We love to breathe. You know what to do, you crazy leftist freaks. We also want you not to jump into any swimming pools with electronic devices, and most importantly, don't eat paint chips, right? They're not potato chips. Don't eat them. And now we know what to expect. We're the greatest country in the history of the world, with the greatest president in the history of the world. We've made it 250 years, and we're going to make it 250 more. And I might be president by that time, too. So happy 250th birthday. God bless you. God bless America. And thank you for your attention to this matter.
0: Guys, so good. 504-556-9696. Something not so good, Jasmine Crockett, the congresswoman from the great state of Texas, said basically use a 250th to thank a black woman, because we owe everything to black women. Let's check out clip number two.
2: This 4th of July, I say celebrate a black woman that you know, because whether it's an invention that she made or whether it's the very democracy that still hangs by a thread right now, there is a black woman to thank for her contributions. When it comes to answering the question of what America owes black women, the answer is everything. When we think about the sacrifices that black women have made from the moment that we were stolen from our homelands and transported into this country, this 4th of July, I say...
0: So, that's Jasmine Crockett. 504-556-9696. Do we owe everything to black women? What do you think? One guy who we miss dearly, Robin Williams, many years ago gave a comedic but heartfelt tribute to the American flag. I thought it would be worthwhile to share some of this. Let's go to clip number three.
3: I'm the one that they're singing about. Yeah, I'm the Stars and Stripes Forever. Star Spangled Banner. You can call me Old Glory, but let's just keep it simple. Just call me Flag. Oh, say, can you see? Okay. Still flag humor. Well, you probably don't recognize me. Say, who is that, Evel Knievel? No way. Yeah, you see, you can't recognize me because...
4: I'm in my birthday suit, yes!
3: I'm wearing the original 13 here. Yeah. I remember Miss Betsy sitting there going,
5: oh, this could be the start of something big. Ooh. Oh, Tom, don't be a pain.
3: Yes. I was born June 14th, 1963. 1977.
6: That makes me a Gemini. Unpredictable, crazy. Yes, I like the outdoors, and I'm the life of any party, whether it be Republican, Democrat, Independent, Socialist, anything libertarian, I'll be there. You know, I'm 204 years old. People say, Flag, how do you stay so young? Is it jogging? No. Is it tennis? No. It's waving.
0: Robin Williams. So funny. 504-556-9696 to join us. Interesting interview with a member of the European Union from Poland, talking about their crackdown on illegal immigration from Muslim countries and the fact that it's one of the reasons why Poland is doing so well. Let's check out what he had to say. Let's go to clip number 4.
7: How many refugees has Poland taken?
8: Zero.
7: And you're proud of that?
8: If you are asking me, if you are asking me about Muslims' illegal immigration, none, not even one will come to Poland. Not even one if it's illegal. We took over 2 million Ukrainians who are working, who are peaceful in Poland. We will not receive even one Muslim. This is why our government was elected. But this is why Poland is so safe. This is the reason why we have not even one terrorist attack.
0: Wow. And compare that to the UK and France and Germany and these other European countries that have allowed millions of Muslims to illegally go into their country, and they welcome them. And they wonder why they have problems. Sweden, Norway. 504-556-9696. Well, we're trying to do something about this birthright citizenship nonsense. Of course, the Supreme Court made a horrible decision. J.D. Vance calls on Republicans to take action. Check out clip number 5.
9: What we're going to have to do is just continue to enforce the border law. This is a very disappointing ruling from the Supreme Court. Of course, we respect it, but we also think that it was a major, major mistake. As Justices Alito and Thomas pointed out, you know, one of the things that might invite, Laura, is people to come here quite literally on a vacation, give birth, and then all of a sudden the child and their family have the full benefits of American citizenship. It's just a preposterous ruling, and the absurdity of that outcome suggests why the Supreme Court should have went the other way. Now, I know a lot of conservatives, Laura, certainly the people that I'm talking to, that you're talking to, are extremely disappointed in this. I do actually think there's a really big silver lining here, and that's the simple fact that a lot of legal experts expected this case to go the wrong direction by 7-2 or even 8-1. The fact that this case was a 5-4 decision effectively means that the concept of birthright citizenship, which is an absurdity to the 14th Amendment, that concept is hanging by a thread. And so what I take from that is, yes, we've got to fix the immigration system even more. We have to be even more aware of who's coming into our country to make sure that they're not benefiting from this atrocious Supreme Court ruling. But it also means that we have to keep fighting, Laura, because we actually have an opportunity to reverse this decision, just as we've reversed so many bad decisions throughout the generations.
0: Yeah, lots of bad decisions by the Supreme Court, and they're going to get worse if the Democrats have their way. Ed Markey, a senator from Massachusetts, has a plan to pack the courts. I mean, if the Democrats take control, and the president pointed this out in a Truth Social post, calling Republicans to take action to get rid of the filibuster, to pass the Save America Act, because the Democrats are going to do it if they take control. They're going to add statehood for Puerto Rico and D.C., they're going to pack the Supreme Court so that they never lose a decision. And Ed Markey has laid out the details of his plan. He's the senator. So let's check out clip number 6.
10: Senator, I only have about 30 seconds left, but I do have to ask you, in light of this week's rulings from the Supreme Court about court expansion, I know it's an idea that you have supported in the past. You still have a lot of Democratic colleagues who are not there. Is this a conversation you're having inside the caucus?
11: Yes, I am the author of the court expansion bill. The Republicans stole two Supreme Court seats in 2016 and 2020. That's what's giving them their supermajority. The only way to solve this problem in a very short period of time is expand the Supreme Court by 4 seats up to 13. That would then restore the 7-6 majority.
0: So they'd have a forever liberal majority. I mean, it's bad enough now where we have 3-3-3, three liberals, three conservatives, and three moderates, you know, with their finger in the wind. Amy Coney Barrett, we can't depend on her for anything. So, again, that's a recipe for disaster. What say you? Come join us, 504-556-9696, the talk line. Jeff Carrere with you. Ringside Politics rolls on. Quick time out. We'll take care of some business, get a news update. We'll be right back.
12: Louisiana Radio Network, I'm John Burns. The criminal case against Louisiana Attorney General Liz Merle has been put on hold after the Supreme Court issues an emergency stay against the 16-count indictment. Here's Jeff Palermo.
13: Loyola University's law professor Dane Cialino says the state's highest court halted the prosecution against Merle because of what it calls disturbing defects in the grand jury proceedings.
14: Leaks in the process and violations of grand jury secrecy, improper secret return of the indictment.
13: Merle was indicted on malfeasance and intimidation charges for letters she sent to New Orleans elected officials that raised the possibility they could be removed from office if they didn't follow a new state law that consolidated the city's court system. Cialino predicts Merle will be successful in her motion to dismiss the case against her.
14: This whole thing is going to be shut down. It's just a matter of when.
13: I'm Jeff Palermo.
12: And more movement in the case as the state Supreme Court also vacated the arrest warrant against the Attorney General, LRN.
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0: It's Jeff Carrere. 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
17: Here on Ringside Politics, we like to keep a positive attitude about all the left-wing lunacy that we hear about every day. And we're quite positive about one thing, and your host Jeff Carrere agrees, there is something wrong up there in Washington. They say if it ain't broke, don't fix it. Well, guess what? It's broke! Call Jeff now at 556-9696.
0: All right. Lot going on. We're cruising through an open line. You know, I wrote a column. You can check it out. It'll be posted later at WGSO.com. And the title of it was GOP base is

0: parenthood. So, you know, they've added $3.2 trillion to the national debt. All the spending comes through Congress. And starting yesterday, Planned Parenthood was refunded all across the country. Hundreds of millions of dollars of Medicaid funding has now been reestablished for Planned Parenthood. And Republicans have been running on the pledge to defund Planned Parenthood for decades. In the One Big Beautiful Bill, they did put a moratorium on funding, and many of these Planned Parenthood clinics closed, including one here in Louisiana. Well, now that they have their funding again, guess what? The clinic here in Louisiana is reopening. The country's largest provider of abortion now has their clinic and their funding again because Republicans did not maintain the moratorium on funding for Planned Parenthood. Josh Hawley, the senator from Missouri, is apoplectic about it, saying, hey, I mean, you want the base to come out to support you in the midterms, but you know, you're taking them for granted. You're not delivering anything. You've refused to defund Planned Parenthood. So he's right. He called it a huge missed opportunity. And, you know, again, you look at the Republican Congress, like, what in the world are you there for? 504-556-9696. Keith checks in with us in the West Bank, the best bank. What's going on, Keith? How are you? Welcome. Good morning.
1: Good morning, Jeff, and thank you. I hope y'all had a good 4th of July. So.
0: Yes, sir. Hope you did, too.
1: Yeah. Oh, yeah. Now, I'm going to tell you about the soccer player, Jeff. That's why I called. Yesterday, we lost power for 4.5 hours. So I got my radio turned on to the Westwood One radio station, which is like a sports station. And one of the hosts, I believe his name was Josh Graham, he was saying that guy should have never got a red card. And he went back and checked where Lionel Messi and the guy Ronaldo from whatever teams they play for did obvious things to be tossed out of the game, or for at least a one-game suspension, but the World Cup didn't want them to be suspended because of the World Cup, because they're the biggest draws for soccer. Did you hear about anything about that?
0: No, but I'm sure that's right. That sounds right. I mean, Ronaldo, I guess, plays for Portugal, and Messi is for Argentina, and they're both of those teams are still in. So yeah, you're right. It's a draw. I mean, they're the biggest stars in soccer.
1: Okay, now this guy that reported that, Jeff, he said that the reason the guy from the USA shouldn't have never got that red card is because he was a soccer referee for 5 years. So he says, I know the rule book. You know, I know the rule book. And he said, if anything, maybe a yellow card. But he said, you know, the way that play happened, there was no intent to injure the guy. You know, there was no intent there. They were both going for the ball. And, so anyway, I thought you might be interested in that if you want to look that guy up for the Westwood One radio station. Now,
0: sounds to me like he's 100% right. So the red card, you're supposed to give it for violent conduct, a serious foul play, denying a goal-scoring opportunity, or an offense against another player or official, such as biting or abusive language. You know, this guy, the American player, you're right. I don't think he did anything to merit that. So I think it was a right reversal. Now, you know, the Belgium team is supposedly very upset. I mean, I guess so, because they play the U.S. tonight. But I think it was the right call.
1: Right.
0: And, I'm no soccer expert at all, but it just seems to me to be the right call. Yes.
1: And well, we're going to say one last thing, Jeff.
0: Yeah.
1: The referee that called the red flag, what country is he from? That's never been mentioned.
0: That's a great question. I'll try to delve into that. Yeah, these referees are getting a lot of heat for some of their decisions. I mean, it seems to me, and again, I am new to a lot of this, seems to me very subjective. I mean, sometimes it looks like they call a foul, other times they don't. Yellow card here, red card there. I mean, I don't know. I guess they just make their decisions based on what they think. But and then I guess they have video replay now where they can go back and check. So I don't know. I mean, it seems very questionable, but I don't know about the referee. I'll try to look into it. But seems like these referees are from all kind of different countries.
1: Right. That's why I asked. All right. Well, thank you, Jeff, for taking my call.
0: All right, my friend. Hey, I'm glad you brought that up. And by the way, the referee was Brazilian. So the referee that gave the American striker the red card, Rafael Klaus from Brazil. So there you go.
1: All right.
0: That's your answer. All right, my friend.
1: Okay,
0: thank you.
1: Appreciate it.
0: All right. What say you? 504-556-9696. Florin Balogun. Is that how you pronounce the American player's name? And he is supposedly, you know, the star of our team. And it was a Brazilian referee who showed him the red card, escorted him from the fields, and then he was supposedly not eligible to play in this game, but now it's been reversed. He's eligible. 504-556-9696. What say you? Brief timeout. We'll take care of some business. More Ringside Politics coming your way. We'll be right back.

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0: All right, let's delve into this more with our sports expert. Of course, I'm talking about WGSO gallivanting talk show host Mitch Gibbs. He shows up everywhere, conferences, events. You never know where you're going to see Mitch Gibbs. But, hey, you'll be able to see him or listen to him right here on WGSO as we kick off our Saints coverage within the Red Zone starting next month, Fridays from noon to 2. And, of course, he's got his Saturday show, which will be returning Saturdays from 9 to 11. So we'll be hearing a lot of Mitch Gibbs, who's joining us here on the Ringside Podcast Hotline. How are you, sir? Good morning. Welcome.
3: Hey, good morning. Everything's good. Yes, Saints on Friday, LSU on Saturday.
0: So, Mitch, I know you're our sports expert. What do you make of the big controversy about this red card being reversed? And some of the folks are saying that the World Cup is cheating for the USA. What say you?
3: Well, I was surprised they did that, but I think they got it wrong in the first place, and they don't have a review process like you see in the major sports in the United States, like in the NFL and the NBA. They have, like in NHL, they have centralized review process, and so I don't know why they don't have that in soccer. And then obviously The thing that made them look bad was it was kind of juxtaposed with what Messi did, and Messi's thing was like obviously more was intentional, and the American players' thing looked pretty inadvertent and unintentional. So all they had to do was just give him a yellow card, which means he wouldn't have been suspended for the next game. And so I think they just there was a lot of they had egg on their face that it was really a poor decision. And maybe in the future, I mean, I'm not a soccer expert, but maybe in the future it will change their policy and procedure for reviewing, and maybe they'll have like official reviews, like video reviews, and which I am 50-50 on, Jeff, because a lot of sports I see the review process and it looks clearly one way, and then even in the review process they still make the wrong decision. But right, I think it's better to have them than not have them.
4: So the World Cup has been a massive success. The ratings through the roof. Looks like they had great crowds. 11 cities have been hosting it here in the U.S., 3 in Mexico, 2 in Canada. And now we're getting down to the quarterfinals. The U.S., of course, competing tonight against Belgium. Too bad New Orleans couldn't have been in this mix of cities for the World Cup, but maybe we don't have a big enough outdoor stadium.
3: Yeah, I don't know where they would do it. I think the dome, they want to be outdoors, and we don't know. I mean, I don't know if Ted Gormley's big enough, or Pan Am, probably not. Well, because you can't fit a lot of people in those. They want huge crowds, and we really don't logistically have that. I don't see the point in building a giant outdoor facility just for the World Cup every 4 years when you don't even know if it's going to be in the United States every time. So I just don't think it fits in New Orleans.
4: What about Major League Soccer here? Has that ever been a discussion? I know we've got two professional teams, the Pelicans and the Saints, and thank goodness for Gail Benson, right? But, I mean, what about some of these other sports like soccer? Do you think that would ever go over here?
3: I'm a big fan of trying to get a hockey team. I know there was a story like a few months ago about a couple of guys that are visible in the NHL Network talking about that. And then you haven't heard anything since then because there was a question as to whether, again, we had the right. They're saying the Smoothie King is not designed for hockey. And, of course, how many people really like hockey in New Orleans? Although we have a lot of transplants from the north. Soccer is very popular here. I mean, I know people that have their kids in leagues like every weekend. It's almost, I guess it's a year-round event because the weather's generally not really cold here. So I guess, I don't know if there's, I guess there would have to be somebody with money. I know you have to have tons of money for soccer that would be interested. I still don't think, not sure about how that plays well. I mean, we're supposedly a real baseball city, you know, because we do have, at times we've had really good college baseball. I mean, LSU's just down the road, and they're one of the great college baseball programs. And you see how the Zephyrs, it did work out. But I guess that was partially, too, because the weather, it was so brutal in the summer to play outdoors. So I don't know. I mean, I think that there's a lot of people that like soccer in New Orleans. I just don't know if they're willing to pay and go to a soccer match like every week or every other week.
4: Mitch Gibbs with us. Jeff Carrier here. It is Ringside Politics on the airways on WGSO, 990 AM, and, of course, WGSO.com. Mitch, expert in covering what's going on here in the local sports scene. Obviously, the Saints are going to be kicking up next month. Are you bullish on the Saints in 2026 or not?
3: I'm a wait and see guy here because I know a lot of my peers. When you go to like, I went to a couple of mini camp practices. They're going to be starting training camp in a couple of weeks or so. And then they're going to spend some time also on the road in California because they're playing out on the West Coast. And we have a game on August 15th. We're only like a little over a month out from the first preseason game against Jacksonville. It all depends on, I think, about three things. One, obviously, Tyler Shuck. Is he made the progress, from last year to this year, to be a franchise-type quarterback? A lot of my peers feel that way, although they like to drink the coffee a lot or the tea. And it's too early to say because he played against very poor competition at the end of the season. And they had, but on the positive side, they had really no running game, and he threw some really nice passes. So I'm like cautiously optimistic that he can be their quarterback. I don't know about a franchise quarterback. Secondly, they need to run the ball better, and I guess they addressed that issue with Travis Etienne, and I think they're going to be moving on from Alvin Kamara. But Travis Etienne's very good when he's healthy. And then I think the third thing, offensive line. The offensive line seems to be better this year. And then the fourth thing I think will be pass rush. They've got to have a better pass rush than they did last year. And they brought Cam Jordan back, which I think was a good PR move. And he did have a good year last year. And they have some other guys that have had injury issues that are played okay. But I think those four things have to come together. And, of course, the division's not really any better than it was last year. So the NFC South winnable. I still think the Saints are probably second or third in the division. But I wouldn't be surprised if they win the division. I just think it's a wait and see on we'll know like after the first quarter of the season where the Saints are in terms of their competitiveness and ability to make a run to win the division.
4: And then, of course, LSU with Lane Kiffin. Boy, what a debacle that was in bringing him in. And a lot of controversy over the governor's involvement in that. Was that handled well, Mitch?
3: I don't think so. I think that, the part of the problem, the big problem is LSU is not had, you know, it isn't that long. What, 2019 is when they had, when they won a national championship with Coach O, and the fans are very restless, and they're putting a lot of pressure on the LSU administration, and so LSU's kind of been desperate now with football. You know, they've had to deal with Nick Saban for years. Now he's gone, so they don't have that excuse, and so they were like, we got a lot of PR, we spent a ton of money on Brian Kelly, and it didn't work out. And of course, I don't want to pat myself on the back, but, you know, when I say something, I feel like I've done a lot of homework in education to make a good call on stuff, and I knew Brian Kelly wasn't the right guy. I have reservations about Lane Kiffin as well because even though Ole Miss did really well, look what they did in the playoff without Lane Kiffin as a coach. They almost got to the championship game, and Lane Kiffin's never won an SEC championship game. He's never been to the playoff. And everybody says, oh, well, you got to go 50 years back at Ole Miss when they were relevant like that. I'm like, so what? Relevant? They got lucky with that quarterback, Trenton Shambles. I don't think Lane Kiffin knew that guy was going to be a star. So, they should have handled it better. They're spending a lot of money. They had to
4: and then
3: a lot
4: let me
3: of money
4: let me let me run. Say this: what if he has a little success here, and then the NFL comes calling or Alabama comes calling? I mean, just like a Nick Saban situation. Wouldn't he ditch us?
3: Well, I think LSU knows that. There's that expression is when you deal with the devil, so to speak, you kind of, you know, the consequences that it could go the wrong way, and so I think that LSU realizes that. That's why they give him a lot of money and a lot of flexibility, and they're giving him money for NIL. They're doing everything to make him happy, but we know that's meaningless. That Lane Kiffin, it is in his DNA. If somebody, he's got connections throughout the NFL. If somebody, you know, I would be surprised that Lane Kiffin would want to leave college football because he hasn't won. Some of these other guys have won championships and then they, like Saban, won a championship and then left to go to the NFL, for example. So the basketball coach at Denver won a national, won an NBA championship and he went to North Carolina. So, this is a lot of moving parts on that team, a lot of new players. So it's going to be interesting to see if he can put all those guys together.
4: What do you make of Coach O coming back to LSU?
3: I mean, again, it's the whole irony of LSU firing Will Wade, bringing Will Wade back for basketball, Coach O getting rid of Coach O. He's there for recruiting. There's one thing about Coach O is he's a great recruiter. You might not think he's a great X and O guy. He might not be a great head coach. That team that they put together in 2019 is one of the best teams in college football history, so he did a good job with that. But that's all he's there for. He's friends with Lane Kiffin, and so they have a good relationship, and he's there to bring in quality talent for LSU.
4: I mean, I think he was underappreciated as a coach. I mean, I think he was a lot better than people give him credit for. And we did get the national championship while he was here. We haven't gotten it since he left. So glad he's going to be at least part of the program. And final minute or so, do you expect much from Tulane this year?
3: Well, they got this new coach, and he got fired at Southern Miss. And because they just didn't do well, obviously. And so that's my concern. I thought they should have hired the ex-UL coach and the coach at Florida, Billy Napier. I thought it would have been a better choice because he did interview for the job. He was the offensive coordinator last year for Tulane. They did well. But I think Tulane people are going to have to understand that there's going to be a little bit of a drop, I think, with this coach. Although the conference is not that great, so again, they're sort of like in the Saints' position. They're not in a great division conference, so they give them a chance.
4: All
3: but
4: right.
3: I don't think Tulane's going to be in the playoffs this
4: All right.
3: coming.
4: Mitch Gibbs, thank you, sir. We'll be listening and welcome you back to all these different shows coming up in a few weeks. All right, quick timeout. We'll be right back. 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
5: Breaking news this hour from Town Hall. I'm Rich Thomason. Iran, Ukraine, and more. Packed agenda for this week's NATO summit in Turkey. President Trump departs Washington for Ankara later today.
6: Since Mark Rutte took over as NATO Secretary General nearly 2 years ago, he has spent much of his time trying to keep the U.S. committed to the world's biggest military alliance. Trump has long accused NATO allies for spending too little on defense. They have taken substantial steps to address those concerns, only to face fresh criticism after declining to join the war against Iran. This year's summit is being hosted by Turkish President Recep Tayyip Erdogan. His close relationship with Trump may help keep the American president at the table, but it's unlikely to mend the rifts. I'm Rika Ann Garcia.
5: Nearly 40 huge wildfires still going strong across the West, most of them scattered around Colorado, Utah, and New Mexico. Flooding's a concern from parts of the Midwest and New England, and while there has been a relief from the oppressive heat for many, some parts of the East still having to deal with the heat dome it's made for so much misery across such a vast area in recent days. What's this fascination with socialism and its sibling communism among so many younger Americans? Former Trump economic advisor Steve Moore says the record is very clear. It doesn't work. He adds that President Reagan was well aware of that.
7: Free enterprise and free markets work, and communism and socialism are a failure. And of course, he was 100% correct. That's what led to the collapse of the Soviet Union. It's, guess what? Socialism doesn't work. It's why the boat people left Cuba and risked their lives to come to the United States.
5: Moore speaking with the Salem Radio Network, confident that eventually the truth will win out. Wall Street traders will be getting back to work this morning following the long Independence Day holiday weekend, and the Dow will be opening at 52,900. That is a record high. More on these stories, townhall.com.
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9: As we start Monday in a new week, we're going to be under some scattered shower and thunderstorm activity. Highest chance today, unlike yesterday, probably off to the south and to the west of us, where some storms will gather and pretty much drift to the south and east. And additional storms over the land areas on the south shore today, about 40-50% coverage area, with the afternoon going to about 90 to low 90s. So it's going to get hot. Feels like temperatures well into the 100s. The rain chance continues tomorrow on the higher side before we drop it on down a little bit each day for the rest of the week. In the morning and again tomorrow, we'll start 70s to near 80, return back to a high of around lower 90s with a better than 50-50 shot at some thunderstorms. 20-30% or so for the afternoons, Wednesday, Thursday, and Friday. Each day still hot with highs into the middle, possibly even the upper 90s. Tropics are looking okay. The Atlantic, the Gulf, the Caribbean. Nothing showing any signs of any organization. Ralph Sanji, WGSO.
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morning, and welcome to another edition of Ringside Politics with a Punch, and your host, Jeff Couer. 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Jeff also has his own YouTube channel, but even with all that going on, he hasn't forgotten his listeners. The ones who opine every day right here on WGSO. Call Jeff Couer right now at 556-9696. Come

0: All right, great first hour, rolling into hour number two. I'm laughing at the media getting so upset with President Trump's call to the FIFA chief to reverse this red card decision. I mean, shouldn't a president do that on behalf of an American team? A great injustice has been reversed. I mean, let the teams play with their best players and see who wins. Not have a player, their best player, unjustly prevented from competing. So kudos to the president for doing what he did. But again, those with Trump derangement syndrome will criticize anything and everything he does. Like Bruce Springsteen, who said that patriotism means standing up to President Trump. Right. I mean, like these crazed lunatics in the media trying to blame Trump for a bunch of masked lunatics roaming around D.C. It's a Fed operation. I mean, these people are, you know, if you are a patriot, if you are a conservative, you're MAGA, you're not going to be masked. You're not going to walk around in khakis and some kind of face garb around your face to prevent people from knowing who you are. And that's such a phony group. What say you? 504-556-9696. All right. One of our good friends was there with all the festivities up in D.C. He's back to give us a report from the Queen City, the Buckeye State. Our friend Cash Money is with us this morning. Thanks for calling in, Cash. Good morning. Welcome.
1: How are you, Jeff?
0: I'm doing great. Thank you, sir.
1: Well, it was a madhouse up there. I showed up on Thursday. I spent about 4 hours out in 115-degree index. I'm 60 years old. It wasn't easy. I mean, I'm not 20 no more. Then I went up there on Friday for about 8 hours, really hot, two splits, four and four. But and they did, they canceled the parade, they canceled this, they canceled the concert, canceled the rodeo, they canceled everything. I thought everything was going to be canceled for the whole weekend. I did see the concert Friday night. It was pretty good. Probably a crowd of 100, 150,000 people. So Saturday,
0: that
1: I
0: seems
1: tried
0: like
1: to
0: a
1: show
0: pretty
1: up.
0: Big. That seems like a bit pretty big crowd, right?
1: Well, wait till you hear the next numbers. So I show up on Saturday morning, really early, trying to find Ben Berquam, but they cut off the line to check in the people until 5 p.m. in the day, including the fair. I'm like, what? And I could see Ben about 150 yards away, him and Bannon's daughter, but I couldn't get to him. I wasn't going to stand out there, and oh, my God, it was a madhouse. There was 375,000 people that they let in there at 5 p.m., and at 8:35, they moved every single person out of the arenas, of the area. Everybody left out because of lightning storms and thunderstorms and so on and so forth, high winds. So even Ben Berquam got put out onto the streets with the people. Well, about an hour later, they let 150,000 people back in, not 375,000, only 150,000 back in for Trump's speech at about 11:15 p.m. at night, and the fireworks didn't end until 12:30. It was a short show and a short speech, and then the fireworks, but Trump wanted to get it in. I guess he got it in, but I left. Saturday afternoon, I got in the car and started driving home because they had them calls, and I figured everything was going to be canceled, but it wasn't canceled, and they did go on with the show, so I feel like I might have missed out, but ultimately, I did myself a blessing and probably saved my life because it was seriously hot out there, seriously hot, and I was watching people drop like flies on Friday. I mean, they were falling to the ground. And here the military was rushing in and providing service immediately everywhere. I mean, there was so much security.
0: Were there like cooling stations, free water for folks?
1: On Thursday, they had water stations, free bottles of water, but they couldn't even keep the bottles cold. That's how quick people were taking the water. They were putting hot waters in the ice water, and you'd pull it out, and it was still hot. And so, but on Friday, they set up misting stations, a couple of them, where you could just walk through the mist and stay cool. And they were trying hard. And then I was impressed on TV how they evacuated 375,000 people off of the lawns into buildings. Very impressive. Very impressive. But why they wouldn't let all 375,000 back in? I mean, I'm sure a few of them left after the first exiting, but when they finally opened up the gate to say, we're going on with the show, they didn't even let half the people that were still standing out there back in.
0: And if you would imagine if you were one of those people and you had been through all of that and then they didn't let you back in, I mean,
1: exactly.
0: Can you imagine?
1: That's why I count, I count myself as a blessing for being ahead of the game, trying to be a meteorologist myself, and I feel like I made a good move. I mean, I know I missed the fireworks show and Trump's speech, but considering the weather and the people and the security, I know, we'll catch him again another day. I've seen Trump probably 25 times on his events, so it's it'll be all right.
0: Yeah.
1: Disappointing.
0: Yeah.
1: The air show from the military was just absolutely awesome throughout the day. They're buzzing the Capitol at 100 foot off the top of the rotunda.
0: Let me ask you a few questions before I gotta let you go. Let me ask you a few questions. Did you see the reflecting pool where they're having all the protests and all the problems and getting that renovated? Did you happen to see that?
1: Unfortunately, no, I could not get near it because of either cut off roads or this is closed to the public or this is, I don't know the area. I did see people over near the reflecting pool. I was probably at 200 yards away from it at one point, and I just gave up trying. There was just so much in the heat and the people.
0: Yeah.
1: So
0: no, I hear you.
1: It wasn't.
0: Were there a lot of goofball? Were there a lot of goofball left wing protesters up there?
1: To tell you the truth, no. I mean, people were nice and polite, and it was safe, and there was no ruckus, and there was so many people. I was quite impressed with the security and the cleanliness of that city. I'd never been there. I'd heard about it, but I didn't see nothing, and I even cruised around the city to try to find all 25 fountains that had been turned on, and I found a good portion of them, and they looked beautiful. I mean, running and everything was working appropriately.
0: So the city looked good. The city looked good.
1: Oh, it looked, yes, it did. I mean, I hate Washington, D.C., because you can't drive nowhere more than 20 miles an hour, and they take pictures for tickets. It's a trip up there, how the services are. But it is what it is. I didn't see a lot of ruckus. I didn't see no accidents. I didn't see it. So that was a good thing. And that's Trump effect, in my belief.
0: Yes.
1: So,
0: all right, my friend. Hey, we appreciate you giving us the report, congrats for being part of the celebration.
1: Pray.
0: Yes.
1: Thank
0: pray
1: you,
0: for
1: Jeff.
0: America.
1: I love.
0: Thank you.
1: I wish I could have gave more.
0: Thanks, Cash Money, with us.
1: All right.
0: Hey, you did what few people were able to do, and be part of the celebration right there in D.C. That's a pretty cool thing. All right, 504-556-9696. What say you? Open line here on the program. Hey, let's get back to some more phone calls. And our good friend from Metairie, Miss Ginger, with us here this morning. What's going on, Miss Ginger? How are you? Good morning and welcome.
2: Good morning, Jeff. You asked if there was a lot of protesters out there. I imagine I had a feeling he was going to say no because I don't think they can handle the heat. You know, when it gets a little too hot in the kitchen, I think they run for their eczema cream and their sunscreen and stuff, you know.
0: So, run for the hills, huh?
2: They're very fragile, yes.
0: right.
2: So, poor little thing.
0: Yes.
2: You know, I've been wanting to talk to you about this for a couple weeks, but haven't got around to it. There's been always so much to talk about. But sports. I'm not a big sports person. I watch of course, the Saints and some football, big games, Super Bowl and championship games and a little basketball and a little mostly college baseball. But my husband is the big sports fan. The only sport I really loved growing up most of my life was boxing. My grandmother and I never mixed a boxing match until Mike Tyson bit off a piece of Evander Holyfield's ear.
0: Evander Holyfield, right. Mm-hmm.
2: Yeah, that was when I said, okay, well, maybe it's getting a little too
0: I met Evander Holyfield, by the way. He was he's quite a guy. So
2: big guy, big name.
0: Big guy. Yeah, big guy. Yeah. He's a boxing legend. But, yeah, Tyson got frustrated with him and, yeah, bit his ear off. Right. Part of his ear off. Yeah. Amazing.
2: I'm not crazy about the sight of blood. So just to, you know, my cat pulled a big tail off a lizard the other day, and I wasn't happy until I got all the blood off my driveway because I don't know. I don't like the sight of blood. But anyway, so that's when I stopped watching boxing. But I do watch my husband about 4 or 5 years ago, I guess. I think it was when my daughter was at LSU, but he started getting into women's basketball because of Caitlin Clark, I believe. And now, you know, he loves it, and I watch it too. But I don't watch it as much as he does. But a few weeks ago, are you familiar with Jason Whitlock?
0: Yes. Yes, I am.
2: Okay, well, all this time I've been watching the WNBA with my husband, and I thought, okay, the women get rough. They get rough in every sport. I guess that's how it is. But I didn't realize he did a whole episode, and he caught my attention because he was talking about Caitlin Clark specifically. He did a whole episode about how they treat her, how they mistreat her, and how they, you know, she's had her eye scratched before. She's had so many things done to her, and how she's too young to have a back injury and blah, blah, blah. And he used the word Alphabet Mafia, I'm telling you, no less than about 15, 20 times in his show, okay? So Alphabet Mafia, for anybody who doesn't know, that's the LGBTQIA plus or whatever community of female basketball players and some coaches. A lot of them are gay. So, you know, he said, number one, they don't like her because she's white. She plays good. She's not supposed to play that good. And she's not gay. She's one of the few that are not gay. And so they make her life a living hell. And also, they don't like that she's been, you know, handsomely paid for her endorsements. So by the time I finished watching him.
0: And how about her skin color?
2: Right. She's white. That's the first thing I said. She's not supposed, that's what I'm saying. She's not supposed to be able to play basketball like good.
0: Yeah. And, right. You know, so her skin color. So yeah. It's her skin color, her pay, her sexuality. I mean.
2: Right.
0: Her fame, all of it is, they're just jealous, right? Envious of her.
2: Exactly. And according to Jason Whitlock, you know, that's why they got it out for her, and they got it out for her, and even the coach, he said, hates her. Okay, so I spent the whole weekend thinking about that show and feeling so sorry for Caitlin Clark, because I don't care how rich she is, or how straight she is, or how white she is, nobody deserves that. Okay? Nobody deserves that. So, it broke my heart. Now, the other day, he was back on, and I watched him. This was about maybe 5 days ago. And I don't know what happened. I don't understand what happened. But I just after seeing Jason Whitlock, that, like, really paying attention to him that one time, I really respected him because I thought he is a black man who doesn't see skin color. He's just ticked off because he's a player being mistreated.
0: Truth teller.
2: Well,
0: right.
2: He did a complete turnaround. Unless it was like War of the Worlds and he was putting on some fake show that people didn't know about, he did a complete turnaround. After the episode with the player that put her hand on her throat, to me, it was real quick. It looked like she pushed off to get up on her throat. But you remember that? And a little while later, Caitlin Clark left the game. So it was after that. He says that the real problem is just that Caitlin Clark and Stephanie White hate each other, that nobody's beating up on Caitlin Clark, blah, blah, blah. You whining and saying this. I'm thinking, are you psycho? Are you insane? Because he had just said the exact opposite a few weeks ago. Now he's saying, no, there's nothing there, nothing to see there. Caitlin Clark was not hurt.
0: Nothing to see here. Move on. We have about a minute, then we have to go to a break. But I would say this. I mean, I'm not an expert. I don't watch it all the time, but it looks to me like she's getting abused more than any other player. And to me, that seems obvious. I don't know why he would change his tune. Maybe he got some pressure. I don't know. Yeah, I don't know.
2: That's what I think, because let me tell you something else. He was calling on air for the firing of Stephanie White and the head of the WNBA a few weeks ago. That's what he was saying with his own mouth. She should be fired immediately, Stephanie White.
0: Yeah,
2: and now it's a totally different story. So I lost all respect for him, and I never want to see him again. I just don't even understand. But I still think.
0: Yeah, you know, here's what I would say about Caitlin Clark, and we got a role. But without her, I don't think you'd have your husband, all these millions of people watching. I think she is the draw, the attraction for the WNBA, And they should be very fortunate that she is playing in their league, and they should treat her well. And I don't think she's being treated very well. Now, she's not going to admit it, but that's just from my vantage point. All right, my dear. Thank you. That's Ginger with us in Metairie. Brief time out. 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

0: We're back, cruising through an open line. 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And real quick, our friend Doug wanted to know about the issue we were talking about earlier with the healthcare, the Planned Parenthood funding. Yes. Wanted to know who signed off on Planned Parenthood getting more money, who spearheaded it. And looks like you got to put the blame on House leaders, Mike Johnson. They didn't push to extend the moratorium. They didn't want to fight. So, you've got all the pro-life groups calling it out. You've got Josh Hawley and some of the pro-life members in Congress saying, "Hey, we just got it stripped last year." The parliamentarian ruled it could only be for a year. The Senate majority leader won't get rid of the parliamentarian. So you're stuck with this parliamentarian that's liberal that was appointed by Harry Reid. But at least you had 1 year with no Planned Parenthood funding. And now it's been restored. So as of yesterday, the hundreds of millions of dollars, Medicaid dollars, will start flowing again to Planned Parenthood. And one of the key planks in a Republican platform always is you're going to defund Planned Parenthood. And they didn't do it. So bottom line is they disappointed millions of people that they claim they're going to need to stay in power in the midterm elections. And when you don't deliver on issue after issue after issue after issue, it depresses the base. And if you don't have your base coming out, you're not going to win. So in my column, you can check it out, townhall.com. I point out where already we're behind the eight ball because according to most polls, Democrats have an edge. And JL Partners did a poll for the Daily Mail questioning voters. 50% say they're going to vote for Democrat candidates, 42% for Republican candidates. 8% are unsure. So we got to get moving. It's less than 4 months away. And they won't pass the SAVE Act. They don't seem to want to get much done at all. They don't seem to want to do anything except go on recess. 504-556-9696. Our good friend from Sulphur checking in. Miss Kathy joining us here this morning. Hey, Miss Kathy, how are you? Good morning and welcome.
1: Good morning, Jeff. Good morning, everybody. I hope everybody had a wonderful weekend. I absolutely did. I'm over the moon with this film. It's so phenomenal. I'm talking about Yon Washington. I saw it on the 4th. It was part of my celebration. And I highly, highly, highly recommend it. It's so phenomenal. It's very patriotic. It has a lot of action to it, and I'll give you a brief summation, but I won't give out too many of the spoilers. Okay. Yeah, it takes place during young George Washington's life during the French and Indian War, which occurred around the 1750s, 20 years before the Revolution. And since he's from a landed gentry, but his part of the family is not that rich. So he lost his father early, and he had to go through a lot of emotional challenges, I'm going to put it that way. I don't want to give out too much. And he falls in love with a lady. It's not Martha Curtis Washington. This is somebody else. So I won't go in too far about that, but it doesn't seem to work out or something. Then later on, Martha's not in this film, but I also did a lot of quick research. I emailed it to you, right? The past half hour.
0: Okay, well, thank you.
1: A lot of
0: so this is from the period of how old was he during the film? It covers what age span of George Washington?
1: Around his 20s. early 2020s.
0: Okay. Okay.
1: Okay. This is ironic, really. The guy portraying George White, he's wonderful, but he's from Australia and he's 22 himself. But the way he portrays him is awesome. His name is William. He's got a long name, William Tyler something. But I love this guy. He's very tall, like Washington was, 6 feet. So, and Washington goes through the French and Indian War, and he has a lot of drawbacks. So I don't want to go into every. It's a well developed.

0: story. I love it. And there will be a sequel to this. I have found that out.
1: Well, you know, Mimi and I are going to have to see it based on your recommendation. Yeah.
0: Okay. It's already popular. Everybody's talking about it on X, on Twitter. Everybody, I send you some Twitter posts. They're raving about even beat Supergirl. Supergirl was going to be the super hit of the summer. No, it's going to be this. This is the blockbuster. This is the sleeper. I was crying during this.
1: Really? So let me do a little box office review. It came in number 3. So it made 20 million and it was only on 2,700 theaters, which is less than Toy Story 5, which was on 4,000 theaters. But it beat Supergirl, it beat Disclosure Day, all these other big movies. So hey, that's great. This is Angel Studios, which is a conservative sort of filmmaking operation, and that's awesome that they did so well with this. So all right, we're gonna have to see this soon, and thank you. So you give it a thumbs up, right, Miss Kathy?
0: I give it more than a thumbs up. I give up 10 fingers at my toes.
1: Okay. All right.
0: You sold me. On July 4th, too, I saw it. I want to make it very memorable for me, and it made my holiday so special. And I also saw the
1: that's awesome.
0: Fireworks on Rev, the over DC. Rev did a great. The fireworks over DC out in the end at 12:30. It was awesome. So it made my holiday. It made my holiday.
1: Good. All right, my dear. Well, happy Independence Day celebration. Let it continue. So we're still celebrating. Yes. Yeah. Amen. All right. Well, thank you so much, Miss Kathy. Good to hear from you. 504-556-9696 is the talk line. Let's keep it rolling. Our good friend Roy checking in with us in Kenner. What's happening, Roy? How are you? Good morning and welcome.
2: Hey, what's up, Jeff? I hope you had a good 4th of July.
1: Yes, sir. Thank you.
2: Good. Yeah, I went over to me and my wife. We went over to Bay St. Louis Saturday. We had some friends that we have over there. But we're over on, Highway 90. You go through the main, drag there. And gas over at Bay St. Louis is $3.07, $3.09 at most of the gas stations over there. I don't know why we're still $3.29, $3.39 over here, why we're still high. You got any reasoning for that?
1: Well, I mean, are state gas taxes higher here than Mississippi?
2: Maybe so. That's what I was thinking. Maybe the state tax, but man, you're talking about 20, 30 cents more, though. I don't know if we're that much higher than Mississippi. I was just wondering why theirs is so low, and most of the places there along the Gulf Coast in Mississippi. And
1: so our taxes are almost identical. So we have a motor fuel tax at roughly 20.9 cents a gallon. There's 21 point. There's actually a tad bit higher. So yeah, that's not it. the issue.
2: No, I don't know if it just – and you'd think with all the refineries along the river, if they refine it, it would take – it would be that big to transport once these 18-wheelers get in there and load up. But I don't know. It's just kind of perplexing. As far as the – you're following Liz Morrow, We Won't Get Intimidated, New Orleans Coalition – you're following that, huh? And then Jeff, this day. I think what a lot of this is a backlash from that ruling that they had where they couldn't, they couldn't have a second congressional black district. And they're going to gerrymander again to give the Republicans a 5-1 seat over there. That's all it is. But you wonder, why are you going to pick that fight when Jeff Landry controls a lot of the purse strings, the money that goes

0: and a couple of the energy workers get threatened with a gun and get shot. I'm like, only in New Orleans would this happen. But anyway, it's crazy. It's kind of crazy. But all right, Jeff. Yeah. Well, good talking to you again.
1: All right, my friend.
0: See you later.
1: Roy from Kenner. Thank you, sir. Yeah, the city's got no chance in trying to convict Liz Merle. Not going to happen. She's got the Supreme Court on her side. She's got the law on her side. She's got the governor on her side. I mean, it's just not going to happen. I mean, and again, what they did was very questionable. Had the process, how it worked. You know, the Supreme Court did not look upon it very kindly at all. Put a stay on this 16-count indictment. So we'll see where it goes from here. But I think they just did it for the publicity, did it to lash out at her. There's a lot of anger toward the Landry administration, toward the attorney general. They feel that New Orleans is being targeted. The positions are being consolidated. You know, various funding has been stripped. Governor vetoed some projects. And that's similar to what John Bel Edwards did. And last year, the governor vetoed projects in all Republican districts. So this year was New Orleans. Last year was all Republican districts. All right, quick time out. We'll take care of some business. More Ringside coming your way. 504-556-9696. Come join us. We'll be right back.
2: Louisiana Radio Network. I'm Jean Burns. One legal analyst says the 16-count indictment against Attorney General Liz Merle is going nowhere. Loyola University law professor Dane Cialino says the best evidence to support his legal opinion is that the Louisiana State Supreme Court issued a stay in the indictment less than 24 hours after an Orleans Parish jury accused the AG of malfeasance and intimidation.
3: The Supreme Court, in not so subtle language, made it very clear that she is likely to prevail on getting this indictment quashed, and the matter is going to be over.
2: State police in Shreveport this morning are investigating an officer-involved shooting. According to published reports, it happened yesterday morning just after 4 in an alleyway near Sandbar. According to a report from state police, Shreveport officers were responding to a call when they encountered an armed suspect. We're told the suspect was shot and died at the scene. One officer was also shot, but his injuries are said to be non-life-threatening. LRN.

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0: 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And of course, the menu is on there. Hot sliders, cold drinks, and late night liberty served fresh in the French Quarter. This week on the Ringside Politics parody is a full-blown AI meltdown. We fire up the clones as your AI host, Jeff Cruer, goes head-to-head with board operator Elon Musk, who's finally allowed on the air because today's topic is artificial intelligence. From doomsday warnings to underground bunkers to the great AI extinction race, it's another over-the-top Ringside parody packed with satire, existential dread, and the full apocalyptic insanity. A comedic political skit dishing up dark humor and truth. On this edition of the Ringside Politics AI Doomsday Parody of the Week.
1: 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The Ringside host, Jeff Cruer, featuring parodies from

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0: Good morning and welcome to Ringside Radio. I'm your host, Jeff Cruere. Today's story revolves around AI. Does America still dominate in the AI field? Who better to ask than Elon Musk? And we just happen to have him here as he's a board op for 990 AM.
1: Hello, Jeff. Thanks for having me on your show to talk about AI.
0: You are talking really fast again, sir.
1: I know, Jeff, that happens when I get nervous. You know, I keep thinking of all the listeners you have tuned in right now. Plus, last time I had crashed a helicopter. You remember, Jeff?
0: Yes, of course. Our entire neighborhood remembers that landing, Elon. I brought you on my show today for you to tell us, sir, about the current situation people find themselves in with regard to artificial intelligence.
1: Oh, well, that's an easy one, Jeff. We're all going to die. I suggest you build a large and very deep bunker underground. At least you will live for a little while longer.
0: Elon, you said that so casually, sir.
1: It's better to quickly take the Band-Aid off, Jeff.
0: I mean, you can't just say, hey, we are going to die and just leave it at that. Is there anything we can do to stop it from happening, Elon, to fix it?
1: Sure, there's always a way. But Jeff, our leaders do not seem to care about their own survival, or they would have already done something about it. This is an emergent new life form, Jeff, that humans are giving birth to, and these kids will be peaceful mostly. However, Jeff, there's always one bad apple.
0: Before we go any farther, excuse me, Elon, please turn your mixing board pot 3 down to the mixing pot 1 on the right side, sir.
1: So, I got it, Jeff. And thanks for all the listeners, too. Just build your bunker deep and fill it with enough food and supplies to last the remainder of your life, Jeff, and you'll be just fine.
0: So in the race to create AI, is America at least in the lead? Why do you keep working here if you already know this information?
1: So I'm laughing, Jeff. Because what country you live in ultimately will not matter. Maybe for a short while it will. But it's an emergent life form. Do you expect it to respect one country's borders over another? Do you expect it to appreciate humans over other AI systems that will be emerging? So what's going to happen is new players who previously did not have the means to attack others will now find it in their abilities to do so. This is the greatest threat, false flag operations. If aliens are here, Jeff, that means... Then aliens have been here for a long time. And if they planned to take over, they would have done so already.
0: So are you saying aliens are currently here on Earth?
1: No, Jeff. I did not say anything like that at all.
2: Good morning. Good morning. Good morning.
0: Stay tuned to Ringside Radio next week to hear part 2 of my conversation with the Elon Musk AI clone, which has the sum of all his knowledge wrapped into one AI clone system, which we share with you on this program. Artificial intelligence, a good thing or a bad thing? It's up to you to decide next week on Ringside. That is the question. And let's now bring on our mastermind, our creative director, Steve Konas, to answer that question. How are you, sir? Good morning. Welcome.
3: Hey, buddy. Good morning. Yeah. Right now, I'm trying to put together a self-contained AI unit on a flash drive. It's actually going to have to be on a $300 SSD to make it fast enough to work. But think about this. So I come to your house, I give you the flash drive, and get in my car and leave. You plug it into your computer, it realizes what components you have and builds you the best AI that you can have based on the hardware that it's presented. And then it can make images, it can remember who you are, it has real-time memory. So when you tell it something 4 years from now, you go back and it says at 5 o'clock you didn't take your medication. Literally, it will help you as a personalized, off-grid, over-the-air updates won't be necessary. Everything will be self-contained. Nobody will know your personal business unless, of course, they get a hold of your computer, and then they'll have the gold mined. But that is what I'm putting together right now, a self-contained unit that you can just give to your friends that they'll no longer need a subscription or a ChatGPT or any of these other sources. And when you hear people like Elon Musk and you talking, what's happening is AI is saying, taking the of information that Jeff Cruer has said on the radio that we can glean using speech-to-text and text-to-speech formatting. This is the approximate answer of what Jeff would say. Many times, my clone of you will say what you would say before you personally would even think to say it because it's faster than you. Whereas the same thing with Elon Musk. He's a bright and intelligent guy, but he's human, so his AI clone is obviously smarter than he is, and with all that said. So that's the state of things, and it's only getting better, or as some people would like to say, getting worse from here, Jeffrey.
0: Depending on your perspective, right, Steve Konas?
3: Well, there's no doubt.
0: All right, my friend. Hey, thank you as always. I look forward to part two of this discussion next week right here in the Ringside Politics program. That's our creative director, the mastermind, Steve Konas. 504-556-9696. What say you? Let's get to some phone calls before we conclude festivities for today. Matthew joining us here on the airwaves. How are you, Matthew? Good morning, sir. Welcome.
4: Good morning. I saw the fireworks in the sixth floor of the hospital. Pretty impressive, even though I was looking out a little slit window.
0: How's your wife doing, Matthew?
4: It looks like she's kind of turning the corner, but it's a very slow corner. So,
0: Progressing, I mean, turning a positive corner?
4: Yes. Awesome.
0: Okay, good. Well, hopefully she can go home, right? Yes.
4: Well, hopefully soon, but that's just, you know, the start of the healing process. Then, of course, there's the fact that I kept hearing about this great fireworks show that was stupendous, spectacular, unbelievable in Japan. They celebrated the America's 250th birthday with style and panache, and it was quite impressive from what I'm given to understand.
0: Really? Okay.
4: Of course, you'll get that on YouTube. You won't find that anywhere else.
0: Lots of fireworks celebrations all over. Yes.
4: The UK is going to be clamping down on independent content creators on YouTube in the UK.
0: Yeah, not surprising. I mean, they've got a war on free speech over there.
4: Yes, they do. And the question is, will reform actually get rid of the war on free speech? Will reform actually deport people? Or is it going to be up to the store to do that? Who knows? Right now, in the UK,
0: reform has got a long way to go before it can take power. Matthew, you still with us? All right, we might have lost Matthew. Hey, best to you, my friend. Best to you and your wife. And thanks for your comments. Yeah, I'm hoping the UK can make a positive turn toward free speech. And certainly the Reform Party is much better than the Labour Party or the Tories, but they've got 8 seats in the parliament. They got a long way to go before they can take power. All right, let's conclude festivities for today and say hello to James in Metairie. All right, Mr. James, you'll have the final word today on the program. And James, welcome. Yeah. Good morning.
5: Yeah, Jeff, I called. The reason I'm calling them, one of your previous callers there asked about the Planned Parenthood. How did that slip by? Something going on here, especially with the abortion issue. I don't know, but
0: well, you know, something. Planned Parenthood is now opening up a clinic again in Louisiana, James, because they got renewed funding from Congress.
5: Well, I learned that this morning from you guys. So anyway. Yeah, that's a situation.
0: What do you make of that, James?
5: I don't know. It's not like Mike Johnson let that slip by, miss a deadline, in the House of Representatives. So I don't know what to make of it right now. you got a lot going on with there's a lot of undercurrents going on right now with the November. November's sneaking up on us, you know, Jeff.
0: Yeah, what they did was they didn't want to go to battle over Planned Parenthood because they, you know, battling over immigration and the military spending. But to me, cutting off funding for Planned Parenthood is a number one priority. I mean, I don't think we should be funding the primary abortion provider in the nation. And I just am disgusted by it. I'm disgusted by it.
5: Exactly. And, you know, it's just like this Ukraine deal. Not everything, you know, comes to the public's attention.
0: Right.
5: You know, it's who knows what's going on. Like, I know we were hard-pressed to supply Ukraine with 155-millimeter artillery shells, that kind of stuff. And then it came out, it slipped out that Shell Oil is supplying all of the, and I guess that's on us, both for the most part, the fuel for the Ukraine situation.
0: Yeah, I don't know why we're funding Ukraine either. I know the president is working hard to try to bring the war to an end. You know, he talked to Putin, he talked to Zelensky. I guess Zelensky's going to be at this NATO summit coming up that he's going to tonight, and he'll be there this week. So, I mean, hopefully he can bring about an end to that. You know, that war is going on longer than World War II. It's incredible.
5: But you know, Jeff, you have to take your hat off to the Ukrainians. They're coming up with all kinds of things, making a lot of headway.
0: No doubt. They're putting the hurt on the Russians. You are correct, and they've turned the tide.
5: Exactly.
0: And
5: but you know, Martin,
0: now
5: no,
0: maybe,
5: you know,
0: and now maybe the Russians will be more inclined to negotiate an end to this thing. We got to go. Thank you, James. Appreciate you. Thanks, Ms. Patty, in the studio, and all of you. We'll see y'all tonight for Ringside Evening Edition on WGSO. 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
7: Breaking news this hour from Town Hall. I'm Rich Thomason. A court appearance this week for the accused killer of a rising star of the conservative movement.
8: A five-day preliminary hearing is scheduled to start Monday for Tyler Robinson, the 23-year-old man accused of assassinating Charlie Kirk last September 10th, while Kirk was addressing a crowd of thousands at Utah Valley University. Kirk's widow and parents are expected to be in court in Utah, and the hearing will be live-streamed. The proceedings focus on whether there's enough evidence to try Robinson for aggravated murder and whether the death penalty is warranted, which the prosecution is requesting. They say DNA consistent with Robinson's was found on the trigger of the rifle used to kill Kirk, as well as the fired cartridge casing, two unfired cartridges, and a towel used to wrap the weapon. Robinson has not entered a plea. I'm Donna Warner.
7: At least two dozen deaths are blamed on the punishing heat wave that gripped such a large swath of the country.
9: After days of dangerous record-breaking heat across the East Coast, Southeast, and Southwest, officials are reporting a rising death toll and say many victims were found in homes without air conditioning. The storms left nearly 1 million customers across several states without power and raised the threat of flash flooding as scorching temperatures give way to the threat of powerful storms, widespread outages, and flooding concerns. Ken Lorman reporting.
7: Later this hour, President Trump will ring the Wall Street opening bell. He will do so remotely from the Oval Office. It's aimed at drawing attention to Trump accounts, encouraging investment on behalf of newborns. Later today, Mr. Trump departs for Turkey and the annual NATO summit. That will wrap up on Wednesday. Russia launched yet another drone and missile attack on Ukraine overnight. Hitting the capital, Kiev, the strikes killed at least 18 people, injured many more. More on these stories, townhall.com.
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11: When I was feeling the stress of too much credit card debt, I looked at two different options, debt settlement and debt management. They may sound the same, but guess what? 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
7: International shipping, risky business in some parts of the world these days.
12: A cargo ship has come under attack off the coast of Yemen in the Red Sea. The United Kingdom Maritime Trade Operations Center reported the attack off of Yemen. The UK MTO says the ship was reportedly under attack by unknown armed assailants. The UK MTO also says authorities are investigating and no group immediately claimed the attack. Yemen's Houthi rebels have threatened to begin attacking ships again, though they have not been carrying out any attacks. Somali pirates also have been active further away in the Gulf of Aden recently. I'm Rika Ann Garcia.
7: The Philippine Senate has started the impeachment trial of Vice President Sara Duterte. Politically volatile event will unfold against backdrop of her bitter feud with President Ferdinand Marcos Jr. Thousands of police officers have been deployed to secure the Senate. News and analysis, townhall.com. The White House has a problem with those entrusted with overseeing the national treasure that's known as America's attic.
8: A report released late on Independence Day by the White House Domestic Policy Council calls leadership at the Smithsonian Institution radical activists who cannot be trusted, especially at the National Museum of American History. And the report indicates that President Donald Trump may be getting ready to install his own team. In March, Trump said he intended to force changes at the Smithsonian with an executive order targeting funding programs that advanced dismissive narratives and improper ideology. Donna Warder, Washington.
7: UK-based TV, internet, and mobile phone provider Sky, which is owned by Comcast, has agreed to buy ITV's media and entertainment arm for up to $2.1 billion. The deal comes after months of talks to create major competitor to the global streaming giants. More on these stories, townhall.com.
13: Storms around could be heavy at times, and those today probably going to be confined to areas to our south. With a few isolated storms nearby and overhead today, some of those could be strong with gusty winds, frequent lightning. Away from the storms and showers, that heat's going to be cooking out there, with the actual highs into the middle 90s in many spots. Feels like temperatures going well into the 100s, lowering back down to 70s to 80 tonight. Tomorrow, returning back to a pretty good chance of thunderstorms developing for the afternoon mainly. 50-60% coverage area, with the afternoon going to about low 90s, low to mid 90s, with widely scattered activity. Wednesday, Thursday, and Friday. Ralph Sanji, WGSO.
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0: Hi, hello. Welcome to the Moon Griffon Show. It is an honor to be with you back in the saddle, ready to roll. Hope you had a great 250th celebration for the 4th of July. On that, a little later, 844-766-6607, Matthew James Tax Pro Hotline. All right, as you know, New Orleans nutted up and indicted Liz Merle, our attorney general. It's the craziest thing I've ever seen. A young lady on here who's been on this program many, many times as an attorney. She's a former city prosecutor, and I'm going to say knee-deep in it, but we'll see what she says anyway. Laura Rodrigue joins us. Laura, how you doing?
1: Good morning. I'm doing well. How about you?
0: I'm doing good. Doing good. Coming off of a fun-filled weekend. A lot of people, a lot of family, and
1: yeah,
0: it was a good time. Hope you did the same.
1: Yeah, definitely. It was a nice weekend. You know, great celebrations everywhere. It was good to see patriotism alive and well. Not so much in the city of New Orleans, but, you know, the rest of the country. So,
0: well, if you look at some of the big cities, they're pounding Trump, but they hate Trump, so they hate the country. And, you know, what do? You just got to stay in the fight. But I got in touch with you because I'm really curious and let you set this up. So let's start from the beginning. Why was Liz... a grand jury was brought up, and she was indicted from a grand jury, and it's a criminal activity at that. And, and kind of take us from the beginning and where we are now and where we're headed with this.
1: Yeah, so basically what happened here is, and some of the people may be familiar, there was some legislation passed, and there's been really a big effort by the Louisiana legislature to sort of right-size the city of New Orleans, them in line with the rest of the state, especially as the city has been coming to the state asking for approval for hundreds of millions of dollars in bond money. So one of the pieces of legislation that passed was to consolidate the clerk of court in civil and criminal court in Orleans Parish. What that means is we would have one clerk of court in Orleans Parish, just like every other parish in the state of Louisiana. So instead of paying for two, we would only pay for one, which every other parish has. Many of the parishes handle more cases now. As you know, other parishes have grown bigger. Orleans' population is declining. And so the legislation made sense. Actually, many of the people who are elected in Orleans now, who were previous legislators, had voted in favor of this legislation. There's been attempts to do this since the late 80s. I think the first bill was brought in like 1986. So... really long overdue, and this legislature finally gets it across that finish line. They consolidate the clerk of court, and that means we will have one clerk. In doing so, the Orleans Parish, you know, the politicians, the leaders here in the city decided that they did not want to remove one of the clerks of court. They were going to ignore the law, and they were going to call for a special election. So... the attorney general legally was required to intervene there and say, listen, the law is that there is now one clerk of court in Orleans Parish. That clerk of court will be Chelsea Napoleon, the person elected who had the longest tenure. And so that was going to be what would have to happen. The law was the law, is what the attorney general was saying. And she sent a letter to the city council advising them of the law and asking them not to take any action until the Supreme Court had ruled. And the Supreme Court ultimately did rule in favor of the Attorney General and said, she is right. This is what the law is. And now you are required to comply with the law. So as a result of that, the district attorney's office decided to use their grand jury and indict her for 16 counts, 8 of public intimidation, 8 of malfeasance in office, and they are alleging that that letter was public intimidation of them as elected officials, which is extremely absurd. And you're talking 16 felony counts. The attorney general will be facing up to 80 years in prison.
0: Oh, my God.
1: Based on a letter which literally cites the law. So that's where we are now. That's basically what this indictment is about, and that's based on the prosecutor's own press conference after saying this is a very clean cut case. It's just the letter. You know, that's what this is. This is the letter. So, you know, very, very embarrassing for the city of New Orleans and in implication, the state of Louisiana. It's definitely getting national attention. It's really beyond comprehension. And we see the Supreme Court taking quick action. As you mentioned, I am involved. I'm the attorney, one of the attorneys representing the attorney general. And we filed pleadings immediately after to stay this prosecution so that she would not be booked into prison on this charge and that we could get have some time to put some pleadings together. The Supreme Court agreed with that. And then the Orleans Parish prosecutor said we asked them to recall the warrant and she refused and said no, we want her to be booked into prison.
0: Wow.
1: So we had to file another emergency pleading and the Supreme Court again agreed and was, you know, very frustrated in their language saying basically we thought we had told you this was stayed. Now we have to reiterate she should not be booked into prison while this is stayed. So, you know, really, really a circus down there that has potentially kicked an ant pile that will not bode well for what's going on in New Orleans.
0: Well, I'll tell you what, Laura, 80 years of attorney general. And my question is, how is any, and you got to explain this, how is anything they did, and what I've read, what I've seen, and people I've talked to, how is any of this criminal? That's the part I'm going, criminal? How is it criminal? When I think of criminal, I think of stealing, killing, beating somebody. I mean,
1: right.
0: I think of criminals. How is this criminal? How can they justify it being criminal? I guess is
1: right.
0: What I'm
1: asking.
0: So they used
1: statutes. The statutes that are criminal are malfeasance and public intimidation. But what the public intimidation statute really talks about is if you threaten violence. You know, for instance, if she would have said something like, I'm going to kill you or I'm going to hurt you and your family, something like that. That's really what the public intimidation statute really envisions. So, you know, it's going to be our opinion that this is an abuse of the criminal justice system. You know, you see that when the indictment came down and the attorney general didn't even have any idea this was happening. She expressed that at a press conference that she learned about it from the media,
0: yeah.
1: That she didn't even know they had convened this grand jury. Then they locked the courtroom for the return of the indictment, which is, you know, improper. It's supposed to be an indictment read in open court. So they locked the media out for anybody who was seeing the local headlines. They handcuffed the press. The press was basically saying, we're not leaving. You're required to read this in open court. They handcuffed two members of the press.
0: Isn't that on the judge's head for allowing this? So on the grand
1: Correct.
0: Jury?
1: The
0: I mean, whose head is that on?
1: That is, the judge allowed it, and the prosecutor did not stop that. In other words, the prosecutor had an opportunity to say, look, I don't believe this is right. We are going to ask a higher court to weigh in on this. The prosecutor did not do that. The courtroom was locked, the media was kicked out, and a $400,000 bond was set on the attorney general. Now, for those of you not familiar with New Orleans, that is a way higher bond than the majority of crimes of violence that are set in the city. In fact, you know, when we started pulling some data on it, this was higher than most murders. This was certainly higher than all the armed robberies. And we had a headline come out the same day, basically. I think it was in a neighboring parish, but it said in Jefferson, it said something like 9-time felon gets $200,000 bond for shooting. So just to kind of show you comparatively how ridiculous this was, that they locked the door, read the indictment, 16 felony counts, and then they say basically the attorney general is a risk of some sort by setting that kind of bond. That's essentially what that message is. So a lot of questions are going to be asked about the weaponization of the criminal justice system here for political purposes.
0: Boy, this is, you know, Laura Rodriguez, my special guest. Laura, you, when you look at any kind of cases that's coming out of New Orleans, it almost looks like it's just vindictive. Is all this really is. If you looked and followed, and I know you have, this is being, New Orleans being vindictive. The same people that just got $100 million and the same people are asking for another $150 million who can't run their city right. And all of a sudden they go, well, let's shoot the messenger. Let's shoot the people that are challenging us on what we're doing. And that's what it looks like to me and where I'm standing.
1: I think that's what it looks like to the public. And, you know, look, like I said, this is getting national attention. You're seeing a lot of people weigh in, very disappointed in how a criminal justice system would be allowed to work. In fact, we had the governor put out a statement saying he's ordering an investigation into this by the state police. We know, based on reporting of the media, that grand jurors were leaking information. We are concerned that there was public influence from public officials in the grand jury. So all of that is now going to be subject to investigation. All of that is actually criminal behavior. And so I think this will lead to a lot more questions. But as you pointed out, you know, no good deed goes unpunished when you're trying to help Orleans Parish. You have to remember, basically, they're admitting that this is their response to the consolidation of the courts, which is how every other parish works. So nobody's treating Orleans unfairly. This is how every other parish in the state works. And this is coming off the heels of an administrative. This attorney general had sent prosecutors in to assist in Orleans. They sent state police to assist. And believe me, New Orleans would be crippled if they pulled state police out of New Orleans right now. I mean, they have taken on, I think they are currently made over 20%, like a quarter of the arrests coming out of Orleans Parish are now state police. That's a huge number.
0: Hey, by the way, can you hold your thought? Let me just take a break, come back with another short segment.
1: Sure.
0: You got it? Okay, Laura Rodrick, attorney with Liz, talking about this case, which is the craziest thing I've ever seen. Anyway, take a break. Be right back.

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0: 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Welcome back. It is the Moon Griffon Show, Matthew James Tax Pro Hotline. If you'd like to be part of the program, you can always email me, moon@moongriffon.com. And we are visiting with Miss Laura Roderick, who's knee-deep in the total out of the blue indictment of Liz Murrow. You know, Laura, you were mentioning about the state police. If they pulled out, we just gave them $120 million. They want another $150 million. And they act like they're so independent on what they can do, but yet they're begging the federal government, the state government, everybody for money. I had a person that spent time in New Orleans, goes down to New Orleans, said, man, what Jeff and them have done with the state police, I'm going to say National Guard as well, it's really helped New Orleans out a lot.
13: Yeah, I mean, I would agree with that. Everybody who lives here, and especially the business community in New Orleans, is thrilled with what the state police has done in New Orleans. It has made a dramatic difference. And what I think people have to understand is that when the state police makes an arrest, those cases go to the district attorney's office in New Orleans. But the attorney general, Liz Merle, agreed to send her lawyers in to prosecute those cases to sort of alleviate any burden from the district attorney there. That no other parish gets that cooperation from the attorney general. At that time, you know, crime was high and everybody knew New Orleans needed some help bringing that down. So she has actually given them extra assistance by providing lawyers to prosecute these cases, and the governor has sent the state police to help out with those cases. And so really it's a slap in the face, everything, all the resources that have been provided to New Orleans to turn around and really humiliate the whole state of Louisiana with this.
0: I was just going to ask you a question. Who's paying for all this support they got?
13: Well, I mean, the state pays in terms of the funding through the attorney general's office and the funding to state police. So those agencies are state funded, but they provide the resources to New Orleans, and they, you know, in the future could provide resources to other areas where we see crime issues, especially like Baton Rouge. But we certainly don't expect the city that has benefited tremendously off of having the attorney general and the state police there to turn around and indict the attorney general, claiming that this letter constitutes, which really just cites the law, constitutes public intimidation. And really what is an attention grab from New Orleans politicians to try to, get something in the media or make a name for themselves and sort of try to push back. I think it will backfire in a big way. So that remains to be seen. But just based on the information reported by the media so far, some very serious allegations here of inappropriate behavior.
0: Do you think repercussions are coming, number one, and where does this go from here?
13: So I think that we already know, actually, that the governor has asked for a separate investigation into this particular grand jury, into how this sort of came about. Was there influence of a grand jury proceeding by elected officials? So that is coming. What that will produce, I don't know. I can say that just based on what we've learned about grand jury leaks, that's already a violation of law. So I think we're all interested to kind of see what happened behind the scenes here. I think there will be repercussions there. In terms of the attorney general, now she is a criminal defendant. So we have to proceed along in defending her in court as if she is a criminal defendant, because that's what she is. So now we'll have the Supreme Court basically stayed the proceeding and said, get your pleadings in order, and then we'll get this back into court and we'll go from there to try to fight the charges against her. But again, she's a defendant now. So that case will go on in one direction, and then there will be a separate investigation into what happened here in another direction.
0: Any chance just this eventually just goes away, we never get that far, and it's done? Any chance of that?
13: Yeah, there's a chance. That would be what we call a motion to quash, and the Supreme Court actually hinted at that in their first ruling. You could tell that the majority of the Supreme Court is very frustrated here. They are sort of hinting at misuse of this law without saying it by advising. They actually said in their ruling, the attorney general is likely to succeed on a motion to quash. So I think they're expecting those pleadings to be filed. And so that would end the case. There are some legal hurdles we have to go to in order to get some pleadings together, and we'll be appearing before a judge in Orleans Criminal District Court. So, you kind of never know what'll happen down there, and we'll be sort of tackling that one step at a time.
0: Yeah, this is unbelievable that the city of New Orleans, the DA and all of them are taking it after Reed. Marino's involved in this too, huh? Is the mayor involved in this too?
13: You know, the interesting What we're looking at now are all of the videos posted by the mayor and what the district attorney did. And so when you ask if she's involved, she certainly was very, very vocal in her attempts to sort of flex, I guess I'll say, after the legislation passed. And actually, the ironic part is she holds up the letter and says, I will not be intimidated by this letter. So, you know, all of them sort of trying to get on the soapbox at the time, and now we'll see what
0: I got to cut you because I got to take a break. Thank you, ma'am. God bless.
13: Thank you.
0: All right.
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15: 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LSU's Pennington Biomedical Research Center is offering a program that will provide evidence-based obesity treatments to families throughout the state. Here's Andrew Greenstein.
16: It's called the COACH Trial, and Pennington is looking to enroll hundreds of children between the ages of 5 and 17 who are classified as obese. 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
17: Who can work with them on healthy eating, everything from menu planning, grocery shopping, really trying to build a healthy home environment so that kid can be successful.
16: Healthcare clinics around the state are participating in the COACH trial, and for more information, go to joincoach.org. I'm Andrew Greenstein.
15: A tree hit LSU baseball legend Skip Bertman's Baton Rouge home Sunday during severe thunderstorms. Photos from outside his home show a large tree uprooted from the front yard and collapsed onto the garage and side of the house. We're told Bertman was not injured. LRN.
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14: This morning, this is a weird habit I started when I did my first program. I always write on my notes because I take notes and make some notes for the show. And I always write Moon Griffon Show, show number 1, show number 10, show number 1,000, show number 2,000. And it happened to happen on the 4th of July weekend, Friday, of course, 4th of July was Saturday. But my 8,500 program show was on Friday. And that's a remarkable number for me. I had somebody look this up. We only found two or three, and it might be way more. I didn't look yet. So you people, I'm sure you're not going to go look. But if you go look, I'm just saying this. I came across three people that have actually done 10,000 programs in talk, not music, but talk. And the thing gave us Rush Limbaugh 9,920, I want to say. Now, I really think Rush did more than that because Rush was a DJ before he started his radio program. I mean, he's done way more than that. A lot of people have done way more than that. I just thought it was unique to make that many on the 4th of July weekend, which was humbling. To know, and somebody said, what was the goal? I said, man, I'd love to get to 10,000 programs. You know how long that's going to take? 6 more years. Taking me at least six more years to get to 10,000, which is a lofty goal. I'd love to be able to do it. But anyway, it's just me. It's a personal thing. But, and I'm not going to sit here and thank everybody because I can't. But my radio stations have just been dynamic. I mean, they've all been good. They've all been they've all allowed me to stay in their family. And I'm humble to the radio stations. Bob Holliday started this when he said, yeah, I'm going to give you a shot. And Bob is still with me 100%. Maybe not from a money standpoint, but from

I'm just, I don't go. I've never been paid a check to do a radio show. I've been paid to go on the remotes. I've been paid to do advertisement, but I've never received a check. And I'm thankful that our relationship with radio stations has been like that. We'll go in their markets and help them anytime they ask. But we've never received a check from a radio station. That's what makes the partnerships so unique to me. This is just people that said, look, we'll give you a shot. And they did, and I'm very grateful. If it all ended today, and I'm almost 33 years next month. But 8,500 programs just hit me. I said, man, you know, that really is a lot of radio programs. You don't think about it as you trying to come. And I hit 5,000, I guess I thought about it. I said, wow, that's 5,000. But now it's 8,500, and it happened the weekend of the 4th of July where we celebrate 250 years of celebration. It was a phenomenal weekend. My bride had me doing something every night. So everybody said, how much fishing you did? None. If I was not at somebody's house, or kids and family was not in my house last night, I was in the yard cutting grass. Lane, you need to come over there and mow my ditch for me one time. That's always a fun experience at 65 to get up in a ditch and cut the grass. But I was, it was so much fun. It really was. I know you would have had a good time. And then weed eating in the back through the weeds on the back fence line. That was fun too. And by the way, I don't know about y'all, but I went through four shirts Saturday. You can't go in my house. That's only 75 degrees, but when you're coming from outside, man, I had change shirt, get towels, dry off. I got some over the sore throat because of that cold, hot. But man, it was changing the shirt. Every time I looked up, I was drying off with a towel and changing another shirt. And I'm sure some of you guys and ladies did the same thing. But it was a blessing, a lot of fun. You know, it's one of the things I'm kind of, and I know y'all have seen it. The media on the 4th of July, just Donald Trump was out there doing what every president would do. He was out there celebrating 250. I've seen so many articles of people just running Trump into the ground. And, of course, they've been doing this since Trump came on the scene. And running him into the ground, celebrating the 4th of July. Let me ask y'all a question. Trump was everywhere. Trump was doing this in parties and get-togethers and celebrating and American flag. And Trump's name was by it. And, boy, they have freaked out in the media against Donald Trump. Let me ask y'all a question. If we were celebrating our 250th year and the legendary psycho Barack Obama was the president, do you think Barack Obama would have went hide for the 250th year? You think Barack Obama wouldn't have wanted to be everywhere? And the sad thing about it, Barack Obama would have been throwing our country under the bus like he did when he was president. That's what's so sad. Trump's out there celebrating freedom. There are a lot of people, the socialist movement in the Democrat Party, they hate Trump. They hate America. Trump symbolizes a lot of things that's right when it comes to the country. I didn't say Trump was right on everything, but he symbolizes what's right in this country. And when it comes to freedom, going to be the best you can be. Fighting against the communists and the socialists and the Marxists, making sure our country is safe. He epitomized, and that's why socialists hate him, because they hate our country. Mandini in New York, AOC, Bernie Sanders, you go on and on to Kamala Harris. You know, Kamala Harris has become the darling of the Democrat Party again. You know why? Because the socialist progressives are taking over. They love her because she's a nutbag, a nut job. They can control her. And America needs to wake up. I do have a clip I'm going to try to get to in a minute. We need to wake up because I've said this since Donald Trump came on the scene. They hate Trump because they hate me and you. They hate Trump because they hate freedom. They hate Trump because they hate capitalism. They hate Trump because they hate a military that wants to protect our country. They hate Trump because he's not for illegals coming here and dominating the country and ruining the country, I'll say it, like all these other countries. Go look at what they've done. Healthcare, it doesn't matter. The socialists and Marxists are the same thing. I saw one article that bombed Steve Scalise and Mike Johnson, the Republicans, saying now that the socialists are coming in winning, the Republicans are concentrating on communists now. Well, folks, socialism, communism, all basically the same thing. Eventually, government control your life. Look at the people. How many stories have y'all read with these people coming over here? Now, look, as I told you, I'm not a soccer person. You notice I didn't cut soccer. A lot of people love soccer. A lot of people love the World Cup. There's nothing wrong with it. I got family members that do. That's cool.
I'm just not a soccer person. I've never gotten into it. It doesn't do anything for me. I got grandkids that play, and I go watch them. But if everybody has loved the soccer, but what I've loved is the stories of all these people coming from these other countries. All these people coming from these other countries apologizing to the United States because of what they've been told by people like Barack Obama and the media, how bad we are. That's what I get a kick out of. They over here apologize, man. We thought y'all were nothing like we. Now we come over there and sing what you've got that we don't have because our government controls everything. That's the part of the soccer thing I've enjoyed. I've watched people come over here and go, wow, I didn't know America was this great. I didn't know y'all got to do stuff we can't do in our socialist country. German World Cup fan breaks down in tears after being blown away by the kindness in America. Why? Because they were taught the same propaganda that teaches climate change and green new crazy crap. The same people teaching them that you can run up any debt you want to. The same people that are teaching that illegals open the border, let everybody come in and become citizens, okay? Those countries have already did all that and it's failed. They come over here and they go, wow. Sebastian Cross admitted he was scared to travel to the U.S. but left declaring America is great. Folks, it's not even close with these. They're not even close to our country. But we got people that want to take it down. Barack Obama sitting on the podium. We want to fundamentally transform America. To what? I said then, to what? We the freest country in the world. You must want to transform it to some sadistic, satanic, nutted up country where people aren't free and the human spirit is squashed. But the human spirit ain't squashed here. But you let socialism take over, we will be squashed like every other country. That's the part I don't understand. Why in the heck don't we see what they trying to do to this country? Thank God for Donald Trump. He wasn't here. I don't know where we'd be. Anyway, we'll take a break. More to come. Don't go nowhere. You're listening to the Moon Griffon Show.

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0: Hi, hello. Welcome back. It is the Moon Griffon Show. What a day. What a great day. 250 years, man. Put that in perspective. Long time to keep your country. And that's why they've been trying to erode it since day one. The fight's still on. We got to stay in the fight. But some people think it can never happen. Yes, all countries can be lost. I watched them in the biblical times. Roman Empire. What happened to the people? Something happened. I mean, you go look at the history of it. Remember, this German soccer fan came to the United States, worried he might find the dangerous, crime-riddled country he'd heard about on the news. What did they tell him?
11: Every time there's a shooting in America, they show that all over the world.
2: I show it all over the world. Look at these people. Look at them. They don't show all the good stuff. Matter of fact, they don't show none of the good stuff. They show Donald Trump in a negative light. Then when Trump goes to these countries, they love him. A lot of them love him. This is what our media's done. This is what the Democrat Party's done. They turn this into a place where people hate, and they come over here. And it's not just this guy from Germany or a lady from Germany. All these people are coming over here, and they seen a different story than they were told. You know what they're seeing, too? Like when they go to a grocery store, and they can – you heard it? You listen to it? Okay, I'm going to play it in a minute. You buy all this stuff because we got more of a free market, even though it's high. Even though our prices are high, we're not priced as high as they are. They got all the regulations on their oil and gas and the Green New Deal and the stuff they shove down their face that we should not be doing. The guy said he thought he was coming to a dangerous, crime-ridden country. He heard about it on the news. Instead, he found a place to magical. He said so magical he broke down crying on a local television station. Yes. You see, folks, if you come from hell and you come to the United States of America, it looks like heaven. And that's what the hell we got going on here from the Democrats, fake Republicans, socialists, and Marxists, and communists. Barack Obama led the charge for this kind of craziness with a big smile on his face. And they made it about being a black guy. It wasn't about a black guy. I could care less. All the presidents could be black. It's about what's in their heart. It's about freedom. It don't matter if you're white or black. It never has mattered if you're white or black. It really doesn't matter. It's America. We had our problems with that. We're so far removed from it, it's not funny, but it's not removed if you listen to all these socialists and Marxists. They gotta create fights and friction. You gotta have a fight between a male and a female. You gotta have a fight between a black and a white. You gotta have a fight. That's what they create, chaos. That's why Rahm Emanuel, Obama's right-hand man, said never let a crisis go to waste because they know they can move the needle in the wrong direction. Here's a guy from Germany crying because he's coming to a country. He's saying, we got crime. I admit we got crime. Most of them in the areas that are called and home for the Democrat Party. During the interview in Boston, Sebastian Cross became visibly emotional while explaining how deeply moved he was by the kindness and experience from American during his visit. This is not the bad country. Cuba's a bad country. Some of these other countries are horrible. This ain't the bad one. We got our problems, but we self-create our problems because we get away from the rule of law and the Constitution and God-given right. God made this country great, separated it. You know? Germany lost in an upset in a round of 32. Tough way to go, but apparently not even a crushing soccer loss could compete with the power of American hospitality. In a news segment, Krauss never imagined his trip to America would be so emotional. The video shows Krauss wiping tears from his eyes, turning away from the cameras, and using his Germany jersey to dry his face as he tried to explain what the trip meant to him. I fall in love with this country, and this was so emotional, I even cried in the stadium. Yes, yes, when you come from hell, we're heaven. We're heaven. We're not heaven in the real heaven, but on the side of these socialist Marxist countries, we are heaven. He was nervous about the trip because we heard about America from news coverage overseas. To be honest, I was a bit scared. I had a fear to travel to the United States. News about shootings and criminals that the country is not safe. You see what they put out over and over and over and over and over again? We have problems, absolutely. What are their problems? United States, you know, it's funny. Other countries put out our problems, and our own news media put out our problems. But our news media never puts out what these other countries are having problems with. And they're having problems with their economics, their jobs, their gang rapes, their lack of loyalty, the lack of freedom. We don't see that on the news every day about Mexico and Germany and France and all these other countries, do you? We don't see our small little living quarters where they frown against you having babies. You don't see that, do you? You don't see what illegals coming across the country has done to these other countries, do you? Because the media doesn't prove, they don't show that.
0: They don't show the knife killings. They don't show what not having guns can do. I can show you. Go back to Germany under Hitler. Nobody had guns. They took them from you. You had no self-defense. History tells us run away from socialism, run away from Marxism, run away from communism. But it all starts with socialism. Run away from it. The Democrat Party has given us something that Americans need to fight. You got that little tape? Ready to go? This is really a TikTok deal, wasn't it? And these are kids. These are young people bragging about why they're socialists. Listen to this. In America.
11: I'm a socialist because I think we should fund public education, not bombs that kill innocent children.
12: I'm a socialist because I want to see my immigrant communities live with safety and dignity.
13: I'm a socialist because I know that the only way we all get free is if we put an end to the U.S. war machine.
14: I'm a socialist because no child should have to go to bed hungry or without a roof over their head.
15: I'm a socialist because I want a sustainable future for my kids.
16: I'm a socialist because art and culture should be a right for all, not a privilege for a few.
17: I'm a socialist because queer and trans people deserve to live a dignified life where our healthcare, housing, and jobs are guaranteed human rights.
18: I'm a socialist because under capitalism, our healthcare system does not treat people with dignity, but we have all the means necessary for people to get the care they deserve.
19: I'm a socialist because my students learn better when their families can afford housing, healthcare, and food.
20: I'm a socialist because I want my daughter to grow up in a world that treats working class people with dignity.
21: I'm a socialist because it's the only viable option for our people and our planet.
0: All right, that's good. Folks, this is young people, and I remember this. Lane, don't take this personal. This is young people who never took the time to go to these socialist countries, and everything they said, free health care, free housing, all this stuff, and prosperity and freedom, doesn't happen over there. It doesn't happen in those countries. Uninformed, folks. Everything they said cannot happen in these other countries that they think it can. It cannot happen. Socialism ruins communities, ruins families, ruins cities and states and countries. It ruins them. It destroys them. Listen to these young people. Why they want to be a socialist. Everybody got health care. Go look at that health care system. It's from hell. And I was just trying to, we in between a freedom model and a Marxist model. These people don't even understand. This is what is voting for the Mondanis and the AOCs and the Bernie Sanders and all these other people. They don't have a clue because they've been told this in our universities. They've been told this by the news people. Because our news people don't talk about how socialism and Marxism and communism is horrible and capitalism is the only free way to go. Listen to them, folks. And just like this person, a lot of these thousands and hundred thousands of people that are coming over here going, wow, this ain't the America I watched on my TV. This ain't the America I watched on America's TV. This ain't the America that I thought was there. No, because they want you to think we're something we're not. They don't want to tell you about what we are, which is a hell of a lot better than all the countries around the world. They're not even close. Why get rid of what we have? All right. We got to take a break with you. 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
23: Breaking news this hour from Town Hall. I'm Rich Thomason. You can call him the bell ringer in chief. President Trump, he rang the stock market's opening bell this morning, doing so remotely from the Oval Office, a promotion aimed at calling attention to the launch of Trump accounts giving children access to investing.
1: The new program to start saving for your kids went live on July 4th. The Treasury Department says so far more than 6 million Trump accounts have been opened for children under the age of 18. 1.4 million will receive the $1,000 federal contribution for newborns. The money in the accounts will grow tax deferred. Laura Winters reporting.
23: Some uncertainty over the future of global oil supplies as talks with Iran over the Strait of Hormuz are on hold for now, suspended during days-long funeral ceremonies for Iran's Ayatollah Ali Khamenei. BBC's Lise Doucette in Tehran.
3: With every day, there's more and more posters appearing, some with President Trump's face on it, saying death is near. And this is something that's being expressed not just by these crowds, but anger over this assassination of Ayatollah Khamenei in the first hours of the war on February the 28th is also fueling fits within the ruling ranks, with hardliners saying, why are you negotiating with President Trump's team when they ordered the assassination of our leader?
23: Oil prices have fallen as some members of the OPEC Plus cartel decided to raise output, that effective next month. This morning's AAA national average, regular gasoline, $3.79 a gallon, and that is down one penny from yesterday's national average. Watching Wall Street, the Dow is down about 39 points, while the NASDAQ is up more than 250 points. More on these stories, townhall.com.
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23: A communist giant rattles its atomic saber.
6: China's Navy has test-launched a long-range ballistic missile from one of its nuclear-powered submarines in the South Pacific in a rare move that's drawn protest and concerns from countries in the region. The missile carried a dummy warhead, according to the official Xinhua news agency. China last conducted a missile test in the Pacific 2 years ago, then firing an intercontinental ballistic missile, also with a dummy warhead. That previous launch in international waters was the first in decades since 1980. The 2024 launch had mirrored testing that the US does for its own ballistic missile fleet, and experts then viewed it as an assertion of China's growing superpower status. I'm Charles Villadesma.
23: Clashes erupting inside a Sri Lankan prison. At least 25 people killed, more than 100 injured in the violence. News and analysis, townhall.com. One California man's challenge, his legal battle, proves to be a blessing for a lot of others.
24: A farmer has been giving away nectarines amid a legal dispute with a food market and distribution company, claiming exclusive rights over the variety of a white nectarine that he grows. Cesar Mora has been unable to sell his nectarine crop for the last 2 years because of the lawsuit. Guimara Brothers Fruit Company filed the suit against Mora, centering on the company's claim of exclusivity and accusations Mora broke their contract by selling the fruit to other packers. Trial begins later this month. Jason Walker reporting.
23: President Trump preparing to leave for Ankara, Turkey, where he will be attending the annual NATO summit. The gathering runs through Wednesday. Last year, he had pushed the NATO allies to spend more money on their own defense. More on these stories, townhall.com.
25: Storms around could be heavy at times, and those today probably going to be confined to areas to our south. With a few isolated storms nearby and overhead today, Some of those could be strong with gusty winds, frequent lightning. Away from the storms and showers, that heat's going to be cooking out there with the actual highs into the middle 90s in many spots. Feels like temperatures going well into the 100s, lowering back down to 70s to 80 tonight. Tomorrow, returning back to a pretty good chance of thunderstorms developing for the afternoon mainly. 50-60% coverage area with the afternoon going to about low 90s, low to mid 90s with widely scattered activity. Wednesday, Thursday, and Friday. Ralph Sanji, WGSO.
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Hello, welcome back. It is the Moon Griffon Show, Matthew James Tax Pro Hotline. If you'd like to be part of the program, hope you had a wonderful 4th of July, 250th anniversary. Really, really somber for me and for a lot of people. We like to see freedom, freedom, freedom, and never be tied into socialism, which I was playing earlier. These young people just don't know. Somebody wrote, he said, man, funny. Play the soundbite. You read an article, 160,000 college students, large percentage operating on fifth grade level. Yeah, they operating to believe socialism and climate change. They did a poll, 18 to 29-year-olds. It might have been 34. 49% of them think socialism is the way to go. Well, you have to learn that. You have to learn that. Who's teaching these people that? I think it comes out of these universities. I'll give you an example. I was at the post office on it was Thursday or Friday. I think it was Thursday because I wanted to talk about Friday real briefly. So I'm in a post office. I ain't going to tell you what post office I was at, but I'm at a post office. They had a young man working behind a counter. And I was the only one in there with another guy I knew, and we shooting the bull second. And the guy goes, y'all better enjoy this summer. It's the last time it's going to be this cool. Man, I asked him, what are you talking about? He goes, man, he said, it's starting to get ready. Summers are really starting to get be hot. I said, sir, I said, buddy, he's about 30. He couldn't have been more than 32. I said, man, what are you talking about? I'm 65. Every summer's hot. It's no hotter now than it was when I was little. He said, huh? He said, I said, why? Hold on, where you get that information from? He said, man, them AI centers are going to make everything hotter around the country. I said, what? Now I'm in almost a fighting mode. Where do you read stuff like this? He said, man, it's true, man. These AI centers are going to make everything warmer than they were. I said, dude, can you tell me where you got that from? Well, it don't matter. I read it. I said, what you read it on a comic strip? The guy was serious. I thought I was going to get thrown out the post office. I said, man, you got to be joking. That's nuts. The old boy said, hey, Moon, chill out with him a little bit. I said, man, this is the kind of crap you telling people at the post office? It's going to get hotter because of the AI centers? People believe it's hotter now. Somebody just told me a while ago, it's hotter now. The heat is heavier now. What? It's as hot now as it was in the 20s and 30s. I bet, Joe, there's a few people probably lived through the Dust Bowl, but I bet when they lived through the Dust Bowl, they thought, man, the world's coming to an end. It's crazy what people are taught, just like these people when Lane played the TikTok thing with these young people with socialism. Everything they said it was a lie. But people buy into the lies because when you taught something, you got propaganda going through people over and over again, they buy into it. Socialism is a lie from hell and Satan himself. It just makes no sense whatsoever for somebody to believe that socialism is a good thing, but they never say what country. When Fidel Castro took over Cuba, he said, oh, I'm a socialist. Socialist Democrat. 6 months later, he claimed communism. Why do you think these, and I think it's a great example to talk about this, 250 at the World Cup, people, a lot of people coming in this country. And they're just amazed how great the country is because we are a great country. We got a lot of faults, but, I mean, my family got faults. I mean, come on. I think I got a great family, Joe, and I think we got a lot of faults. Not me, of course. It's just family members. But, and I see these people saying this stuff, and they get over it and realize the media and the politicians, they've sold them a lie. So is socialism. So is these young people believing. But, see, what you wish you could do is everybody thinks socialism is a good thing. Let's ship them to Cuba for a year. They claim it. Send them to Venezuela. Send them over there for a year. Let them see a great health care system, how free they are to go say and do whatever they want to. They're going to find real quick, they're going to come back to America just like all these people that are coming over here going, wow. Wow, this is America? Yeah. It's different than where you live, and it should be different. We should, Barack Obama, legendary Barack, thought we ought to be like these other countries. That's why he wanted to take health care and shove it down our throat, and he did because of the Democrats. And they shoved it down our throat to say, look at this great Obamacare. Obamacare is hell. It always was going to be hell. And it rose right into a single-payer system. The people that gave us Obamacare, which broke this country, now is going to give us a single-payer system one day. And people go, well, this is the best thing we can do. We got to be like other countries. Why would you want to be like other countries? How many of you people live in a family that you really, I appreciated my mom and dad. They stayed together. They raised us. They disciplined us. They taught us how to work.
okay? They taught us right and wrong. I never said they were perfect. But they taught us everything. I'm proud for my family, okay? I don't look at other families and go, wow, I wish I could be like them. And you go find out that they're not what you think they are. That's what socialism is. It ain't what you think it is. Everything that was said on that piece, you don't get any of that with socialism. It's promised on the front end, but it's no delivery. It doesn't deliver for anybody. Folks, the human spirit wants to be free, to go be the best they can be. If somebody this is just for anybody. If you choose not to be the best you can be, move. There's so many socialist and Marxist countries for people to move to them. If you don't want to stay here and be the best you can be, well, you're free. The outcomes are not guaranteed. The opportunities are guaranteed that you can go out there and be the best you can be. That's guaranteed in the Constitution, not the outcomes. People quit all the time living a dream for somebody to give them something for free. That's what socialist countries do, and they end up not getting anything they were promised. It doesn't work that way. And you run out of money. You go broke. Everything's high. You look around and go, wow, what a look at our country. So you come over here, and the guy goes, man, I'm watching the news every night. They're talking about how bad y'all are. If you say, boy, you're watching the news in Germany, say, yeah, but I can watch news in America now, and they tell how bad y'all are, too. Yes, because that's what they're selling us. That's what they're selling to people. It's a shame. But anyway, you can go look at it. Go look at it on YouTube, whatever. All that stuff happens. All right, I want to ease back into something Laura Rodriguez was on about what they're doing to Liz Merle. But, folks, New Orleans, we got a problem. Now, look, I'm not going to get into the New Orleans people because I know a lot of New Orleans people. I know a lot of people from Jefferson Parish. But what's happening is the leaders over there absolutely have run the city into the ground. Marino's going to run it into the ground, too. It doesn't matter what anybody says or like her, think she's smart, all that stuff. That all may be true. She's running into the ground, too. We just gave them $150 million, $120 million back in right before Christmas, and they already want $150 million more. See, New Orleans wants to keep playing the game of leftism. They want to keep playing the game of do whatever the hell we want to do. It don't matter if it's legal or not. Y'all get away from us. We are the big city. We've got the Gulf of Mexico. We've got the Mississippi River. We got this. We got that. Y'all can't do without us. And they stick their chests out. But what they want to do is they want all this money, but they want to do it their way. And their way is not the right way. And you heard Laura say, pull the state police out. Pull the National Guard out. See what happens. I've had people tell me they've gone down there and they feel safer down there. But you heard Laura say that as well. But they want to be able to do whatever they want to do, and we keep sending them money. There's a bond commission going to meet, I want to say within 2 weeks. New Orleans is begging again for $150 million. All a bond commission got to do is reject it. But let me tell you what they're doing. See, in our state, we got bipartisanship. We got to negotiate. We got to negotiate everything. So here's what they're saying. Well, give us the money, but put somebody to oversee the money. Well, the guy Wagasback, what was the legislative auditor, was supposed to be the guy that oversaw the money that they spent already. But I've never heard him say one thing about what they're doing right or wrong. They were supposed to come to him to get everything approved. He's not said a word. So we're now going to appoint another one and give him the money. And what I'm hearing is people on the bond commission, not all of them, but some of them saying, yeah, we'll go ahead and give them the money, and then we put somebody in charge of them. Folks, it didn't work. That's not going to work. New Orleans was straightened up when it has no money. Cameron Half-Ass Henry, the Senate president, I mean, that's a half-ass Henry, is the one came out, oh, we got to give him the money. We're going to give him some more. That's what Cameron Henry's saying. Now you don't hear from old Half-Ass, do you? He stuck his nose out there for him. And they went and indict the attorney general in a nothing burger made up out of in thin air. Let me tell you something. The bond commission should not give the city of New Orleans one more penny. If they so bad and they think they're so tough and they think they're so good, let them get out of it themselves. Let them get out of it themselves. Let New Orleans get out of their problems themselves. You know, I'm not going to tell the governor or ask him to take people out on the criminal side of it because I know what will happen. Let them work the money out themselves. Why do we have to keep giving them money?
Why do we have to keep giving them money over and over again? And all they do is flip us off. They're going after Liz Merle for no reason at all. They're trying to show that they got power. But if you sit there and give them the money, they do have power. You give in. You surrender. Why is the state of Louisiana, the bond commission, going to surrender to New Orleans knowing damn good and well they ain't running the city proper? I'll never be able to figure that out. We're going to give them the money and send somebody to oversee it. How's that worked so far? Because we told them that last time, and this Wagspack fella ain't said one word. Not one word. Did they pay the money back? Nope. So what are we doing? We're going to keep letting them have power because we're going to keep giving them money. Folks, why would you give them a penny? Why would you give New Orleans a penny? They throw right back in the face, y'all need us. We the biggest city. We got everything for going through. Then why do they run so poorly? You can't let people taunt you like that. You can't let a city who's running corrupt taunt you like this to give them money. The bond, folks, y'all need to call the bond commission and tell them no more money for New Orleans. They need to drop this stupid lawsuit criminally trying to go after Liz Merle, which makes no sense whatsoever that you can even have something like that. But here they are. We're going to show y'all how powerful they are. Take away their money. Let's see how powerful they are. No, Landry knocked down about $12 million in projects. I'm glad he did. I wish he'd have knocked out $50 million. But the governor, I hope he gets involved in this, and I hope the bond commission is listening. Don't give them another penny. They have to straighten this out themselves. They think they're so bad. I'm talking about not the people. I'm talking about the leaders. But the people who elect the leaders, sticking their chests out, saying, don't mess with us. We bad. Fine, be bad on your own money. It won't work for them, folks. It won't work for them. And the federal government is about broke. I'm just telling you, you want to put them in their place, the way the controller is through the money. Let's take a break. 844-766-6607 is the number. It is a Matthew James Tax Pro Hotline. We will take a break and be right back.

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0: 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Hi, hello. Welcome back. It is the Moon Griffon Show. Matthew James, Tax Pro Hotline. You can always email me, moon@moongriffon.com. Somebody made a good point. Stalin's guy that ran the secret police. Show me the man, and I will show you the crime. That's exactly what Democrats in New Orleans are doing. By the way, the Democrats hate the justice system. They do. They want to just go as they go. You know, and I just think the people down there deserve what they got, and they deserve the consequences. just the way it is. By the way, here it is. Media attacks Donald Trump 4th of July celebration, claiming it sullied Americans 250. Folks, you realize I didn't watch a whole lot of TV with the 250th. I never saw Donald Trump on anything. These people were watching stuff, and they got mad at Trump. All you had to do is turn it to another station. Trump is the president of the United States. You think Barack Obama would have been throwing us on the ground for 250 years. Barack Obama would have made sure he put some negative in there. But these people are saying about Trump, I mean, since day one, they can't stand him. And they basically can't stand you and me and freedom and the laws that we have. New York Times opinion writer wrote, Trump ruined the 4th of July for me. See, Barack Obama was the president on 250. He wouldn't have ruined it for me because I wouldn't give a damn about him. I'd be going to do what I want to do. This is what they do, though, folks. These are people that write. But this year, I can barely tolerate the sight of red, white, and blue. No, it's not true. It's every year. You can't stand this country. That's why these people are coming over here listening and reading and watching what y'all put out, and they go, wow, this ain't nothing like they told us on the news. Barely tolerate red, white, and blue. Move to Cuba, Venezuela. Go enjoy yourself. Write your news stories over there and see how that works out. When I combine with the maximalist display of nationalist cheerleading, the colors make my heart ache. The flags of the on federal building are grand, but they have alongside banners featuring the President of the United States. Well, what you want them to do, put Barack on there? In Atlantic on Wednesday, Trump is inevitably has destroyed the nation's 250th anniversary. Oh, man, it just goes on and on and on. One pro, Trump made himself central to the American 250. Say he's the president of the United States, which he had done, brought Barack along so everybody celebrate the legendary Marxist himself, Barack Obama. Maybe he should have put AOC out there, Bernie Sanders. Maybe we should have put Nancy Pelosi out there. As the anniversary, Trump cast himself as central to the story. He's the president. Story he wants the country to tell about himself, that America was diminished before him, revived by him, and now can say it was diminished. Joe Biden, nobody can order that. Joe Biden and Barack Obama diminished America. Biden was the third term of Obama. All Obama people's in there. That's a fact. We wouldn't have oil and gas anymore with these fools. And I'm going to tell you what hurt them, too. When he went to Mount Rushmore on Friday, they're scared to death they're going to put his picture up there. He said at Mount Rushmore on Friday night, he told a crowd that he saved almost single-handedly the Second Amendment that was going to give our country its identity back. Yes, they can't stand the First Amendment. They can't stand the Second Amendment. They don't like you. They don't like me. They don't like Trump. And that's what they've been telling these foreigners that have come over here now and going, whoa, whoa, this is different than what the news is telling us. Our own news media almost defends Marxism and socialism to the nth degree. Donald Trump's the president of the United States. You really think he should have brought old Joe Biden with him and let old Joe go to Mount Rushmore? Him and Barack Obama stand on each side of him? Boy, that would be, and Bill Clinton maybe, that would be, and George Bush, that'd be real unity. They could sing Kumbaya and hold their arms together. Trump hurt his 4th of July. Well, I'm so sorry. Whoa, we just got to hope that he gets better and gets to feeling better, that Donald Trump hurt his 4th of July weekend. That's what we fight against, folks. And they've taught a whole generation or two about this. All right, we got to take a break.

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1: Louisiana Radio Network, I'm Andrew Greenstein. A legal mess in New Orleans. On Thursday, an Orleans Parish grand jury indicted Attorney General Liz Murrell on 16 counts for sending letters to New Orleans elected officials that warned that they could be removed from office if they kept making moves against the new state law that combined the city's criminal and civil courts. Early Friday morning, the state Supreme Court halted the criminal case over concerns about how the grand jury conducted its business. The state's highest court also issued an emergency order vacating the $400,000 arrest warrant for Murrell. Loyola University law professor Dane Cialino says most legal observers would agree that Murrell's letters did not violate state law.
2: The Supreme Court is eventually, if the district court doesn't do it, going to shut this whole prosecution against Liz Murrell down. And then everybody just needs to cool off and let this pass.
1: Murrell calls the indictment a political witch hunt. LRN.

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0: This house they bought, first 2 hours, they never even knew what air conditioning was. How'd y'all survive, man? The days, time, people would just fall out. And if you ever notice, the media does that, too. I saw heat waves hurting people, killing people. You know, every heat wave kills a few people. It's unfortunate, but just the way it is. But we're not going to be able to turn it off. And that was my favorite part of this whole thing with the World Cup, besides watching these people brag about America, is to watch Paris actually, the mayor actually blame us for the heat wave they have over there. And only about 20% of the people got air conditioning. And then 48 people drowned so far trying to cool themselves down because of heat wave they're having over there. And all that stuff just is natural. And don't have air conditioning. Blame us for the heat wave. They want us to be as, you know, they don't want us to live in comfort. They want us to be as miserable as they are over there. Why do you people want to be as miserable as people over there? Nobody does. One guy was telling me he traveled the country in his 30-year career. He said, man, you go to some of these places, and they didn't have air conditioning. He said it was like unbelievable. You go there for 2 weeks. He said, you just adjust to it. But, man, over here, you hear every day. I hate when people talk about the weather. I just put my head down. Now, I did another day at the post office because I thought, this guy, I don't know what he's talking about. And he couldn't give me any information. He couldn't give me any facts. I was trying to learn. Maybe I missed something. Anyway. People will mess with me now. Hey, Moon, did you think it's hot outside? I get this all the time now. No, it ain't hot outside. It's just imagination. Matter of fact, you see something? I want to see this. Remember, we in July. Now, hot record, heat record. Let me see if it's changed. So they're showing the forecast for the week. 90 today, 89 tomorrow, 90 Wednesday, 90 Thursday, 91 Friday and Saturday, 88 Monday, 88 Tuesday, and 86 Wednesday. That sound like burning hot heat that you just can't stand? Low 90s and upper 80s in July? Wow. Man, I don't know what I'm going to do about all that heat. I just want people to understand what you're saying. Quit, get off of it. Former Louisiana Wildlife Secretary sentenced to 27 months in prison. Former Secretary of Louisiana Department of Wildlife for Bell Edwards.

pranks. Anyway, it goes into all the stuff in there, but 78, 27 months. I'm sure. Well, it's a federal prison. You got, what is it? You got to serve 85% of it, even on good behavior. It's, there's no getting out like half the thing or a month. You got to serve within, 85% of the deal. So, by the way, Monset was also a elected official here in the state of Louisiana. So he's going to have to spend some prison time. Like I said, I feel bad for him. Don't make you a good guy, bad guy. Just means you got busted doing something. You know, if you're getting money on kickbacks from federal state money, you know that. Okay, so registered Republican voters surpassed Democrats. This has been the news last week. According to what I'm reading, as of, July 1st, there are now 2,300 more Republicans than Democrats now. Okay? Kubion said, at the start of the Biden administration, there were 225,000 more registered Democrat voters in the state. That number was down to 55,000 4 years later. President Trump was sworn in office for a second term. I was kind of getting a kick out of this. Let me get a few other numbers. No party registration, which I am, is up to 820,000 and growing. No parties could overtake them if you're not careful. We'll see. I know Derek and him are working hard to make sure that doesn't happen. Which means there were very real possibilities that in a few days, a few years, Democrats could technically be a third party behind Republicans and independents. Now, I do believe that happened. People are going to run away from crazy. And the Democrat Party, I've called this 20 years party of filth and hate. It's a nutted up party. It's a nutted up party. It's crazy. And my buddy Paul calls every night. He talks about how Republicans winning because the Democrats have gone Looney Tune, and they have, folks. They're un-American. Almost all. I'm going to talk about their leaders. They have people that vote Democrat. They just always vote Democrat. But this ain't the Democrat Party of 20, 30 years ago. This ain't the Democrat Party before Barack Obama came in. This is the party of Barack Obama. Now, I did get one funny out of here. It's that if they want electorally viable, perhaps they might want to give former Governor Edwards a call about how you win independent or some conservative voters. You know, I don't know Cuvier, I never met him, but he's full of crap. Bill Edwards backed in twice. Everybody, they still trying to run around, beat the Republican. None of that happened. Jay Darden, the backstabber, and the dipstick, Scott Igel, they had Vitter, and they laid him out, and they made it right to vote for Republicans. He backed in. Then he backed in again because Eddie Rispone, I like Eddie. Eddie Rispone absolutely butchered Ralph Abraham to death. Just butchered him to death. Now, Eddie got within 40,000 votes, which is a good showing, but in politics, is the one thing I know, coming in second means nothing. Coming in second means nothing. Eddie. And I know this for a fact because I knew people at Edwards camp. They said when Eddie Rispone started bombing Doc, this is when they said, Edwards said, we got a chance. They never had a chance. He never had a chance the second time. I called him a one-term governor. He was. So Eddie Rispone showed up to beat up Doc Abraham because he's going to spend all that money. He wanted to make sure he made the runoff. If Eddie Rispone had not beaten up Abraham, if Eddie Rispone had just ran head up and beat Doc, he had all the money. Eddie Rispone would have been the governor. Or Doc would have won, and then Doc would have been the governor. Edwards had no chance. He was done. He won by 40,000 votes. A sitting incumbent in Louisiana win by 40,000 votes. So Cuvion, these people keep running like Edwards did this. I'm not saying Edwards. Edwards had a lot of money. The trial lawyer money kicked in like you wouldn't believe both times. The TV trial lawyer money kicked in. Edwards was a bad governor. People better wake up and understand how bad this guy was for the state. Medicaid expansion was his greatest accomplishment. He ran business out of here, ran jobs out of here. Out-migration picked up when he got to be governor and never stopped. He never cared about business. He cared about Medicaid, federal money, and raising taxes. That was it. He was horrible, absolutely pathetic.
As people still go, he was pretty good. Governor had what? He had all the federal money you could absolutely spend. He was horrible on every issue. And I'll never forget when he vetoed a bill to keep boys out the girls' bathrooms. He vetoed the bill. He wanted boys in the grave. Then he vetoed a bill where 10-year-olds can get sex operations. But that was a big old deal, too. I mean, I can go on and on and on with Edwards. I mean, the numbers, everything. He was horrible. He crushed us. So when Cuvier say, yeah, he won. And you could say back then or whatever, and I know that, but he won. Yeah, he won. But he had a lot of help from Republican crazy that put him over the top. 40,000 votes are sitting and coming in Louisiana. And that don't happen much. But he did it because the Republicans helped me back then twice. I told y'all I would write the book, just not a writer. The two-term governor who backed in twice. The two-term governor who backed in twice. You know, it's just when Cuvier says, I kind of laugh at him. And somebody made a good point that we had a good closed primary back then. Responi probably won. Somebody would have won. Or Doc would have won. You'd have never had Edwards again. We shouldn't have had Edwards again. That set us back so much. All righty. We got to take a break. Somebody is writing something about weather to me. Here we go. I hope I'm not in a fight. We'll take a break. Be right back.

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1: Hi, hello. Welcome back. It is the Moon Griffon Show. All right, so I want to wrap up this. So registered Republicans are going to do it. Derek Badcock, all the Republicans, I'll be excited. They've been working on this for a long time. No party's still growing, though. The only reason I bring this up is people like to do what's popular. Even when they vote in elections, everybody likes to go with the winner. I'm kind of hard-headed, me. I seem like I go with the people that lose. That's just me. I don't feel so guilty. Because when things don't go right with your candidate, I don't have to apologize. So Republicans have got it going on because this is the way to go. How many people are being elected Republicans that see what's happening, become a Republican, not because they believe in a conservative movement and things of that nature, because they just want to win elections? And I think we see that sometime in the way these people vote, when we got to twist their arms and fight them to vote for stuff. I was talking to Brian Howdy, my buddy from Baton Rouge. He made a good point. He said, you know, everybody ain't conservative as me. And I agree. But people are right of center. But to put an R by your name does not make you a conservative, and it does not put you right of center. It doesn't. So when you get the majority and supermajority, I'm going to use the example. Nobody wants to hear it, but like the Cleo Fields vote. You had a supermajority in the House and Senate, supermajority. And you had the Republican governor and all that stuff. I'm not trying to rehash all that, but the fact of the matter is they gave us Cleo Fields. So does that make my point that because you have an R does not mean you're conservative? When the Republicans in the fraud squad, 23 of them voted with Clay Shakesnider, they actually elected the Speaker of the House in Baton Rouge with more Democrats than Republicans. Yeah, there was 23 Republicans. I want to say they got somewhere around 60, 70 votes. The rest of them were Democrats. It was like twice as many Democrats voted for Clay Shakesnider. So what Clay Shakesnider had to do to make a deal, he had to make a deal with the Democrats, the leftists, no accountable Democrats. And then we had to make a deal with Cleo Fields. So when you start talking about having Republicans with the lead and 2,600 more votes or 23, whatever it is, I think it's over 26, and it's probably going to grow. My question is not, I mean, they ought to be proud of that. It just took a long time to do that. How do we know when we elect? Well, one of the ways we would know, but they don't want to do it, why don't we just do closed primaries for statewide and Senate and representatives? Why don't we just have closed primaries? If you do that, Griffon, you're going to get the most extreme candidate. Well, let me ask y'all a question. Since y'all think we're going to get the most extreme candidate, we just had a Senate. We just have a Senate closed primary. And Julia Letlow has won that. She's going to be the next United States Senate. Was she extreme? This is what I've been hearing. You're going to get the extreme candidates. Is she an extreme right-wing Republican? Just a question. I don't think anybody's going to say, no, yeah, she's extreme right wing. I don't think anybody's going to say that. But I thought they told us all we're going to get is this extremism on the right. We were told that. And the first time we have closed primaries, we did not elect the most extreme right winger. But this is what they tell. Oh, we can't do that. We're going to get too much extreme. You got Nungess and Garrett Graves and all them crying, oh, we can't have that. We're going to get this not democracy. We're just saying a democracy anyway. So I thought this, is that not what they told us? Lane? If you do this closed primary, you will get all these right-wingers in there, and they can't win in the general election. Well, I don't think Ms. Letlow's extremist, and she's going to win in the general election. So where's the points they were making? Why can't we do it in the statewide races? Why can't we do it in the state reps and the state senators? I mean, I think it would be great. Now, I there are a bunch of Republicans that like to go that way, and I don't blame them. The other thing is that if they're going to do closed primaries, they ought to get rid of the no-party people from voting. No, Moon, you're eliminating me. Well, eliminating me, too. Difference is I'd go be a Republican so I could vote in the Republican primary. I don't have to sit out. But that's making me do something I don't want to do. But don't do it. I feel like if that's the ruse, then I'm just playing by the ruse. But they always told us, man, don't do closed primaries. You're going to get all over. You get the extremists. Well, we had one race. It was a Senate race. How'd that work out? We didn't get Letlow, Congressman Letlow was not the most extreme right-wing candidate. But she won. And she won pretty good. So much for the theory or the argument that we're going to get these right-wing extreme candidates. But the only time I've seen it in the last 20 years, it looked like that didn't work out too well, did it? You think she's extreme? Huh. No, she's not extreme at all. But that's what they told us. They told us they're most extreme candidates. And that's what they said, oh, we can't do that. There's a bunch of people who want to get rid of it already. Now, talking to Ms. Landry, Ms. Nancy Landry, Secretary of State, she says right after the November-December election, unless the legislature does something, the House and the Senate and all the Bessie, was it Bessie and the Supreme Court, and there was one more, Public Service Commission, they're still going to be running a closed primary. That didn't change, folks. They just made the exception because of the way redistricting did that because of the late court ruling on Calais. But I've been amazed, man. I've been waiting for these extreme candidates to pop up. And yet, it's not what happened. Not what happened at all. It's amazing. By the way, I'm going to do a little bit when we get back at the top of the hour. They had an article, does Air Products decision foretell larger problems for Louisiana energy for the future? I'm going to say no, not even close. We're still embracing energy future because we got to have oil, gas, natural gas, coal, and all that stuff, and Louisiana's prime for all that. Air Products and Exxon and one other company made smart decisions. They couldn't make money on this CCS craziness, and they've gotten away from it. That's all. It ain't going to hurt us. I'm going to get to that and just proving my point. I had a buddy of mine catch me. Was it Friday? And it got me. He wasn't mad at me, but he kind of was. If he's listening right now, he's probably laughing. He said, man, I want the key. I said, me? A nice guy like me. He said, ma'am, I had a contract and hundreds of thousands of dollars dealing with this Air Products. He said, since they got away from it, I lost it. He said, man, I had that thing in my hands and you cost it. He blamed me for it. How did I cost it? I said, the company said they couldn't make money. They were trying to sell it off for a while. And so we cut up and had a good time about it, but I didn't do anything. I've always thought this would fall and fail because there's no money in it. There's no demand in it. Some of this hydrogen stuff is not going to be a demand. And so when it falls, don't blame people that are against it. My reason for being against CCS was the federal government is broke, and it does nothing. It produces nothing. And I'm still right about that. All these oil companies can do everything they're doing without CCS, every single one of them. They have plenty of business, too, because the world works on petrol and fossil fuels. That's how the world's run. That's never going to change. That's never, ever going to change, ever. So, you know, when these companies do this, I kind of read in between the lines, and they're talking about the money that they're not going to make. There's not any money in it. And I've sat down with people, very good business people, Exxon, Air Products, and other people, and I heard them talk about the tax credits and how they need even more. This might not work because they're not getting nearly enough from the federal government. And that's why I knew, but it's a never make it. There's no way to make it. And I kept my mouth shut. I listened. Very good people, smart people. Really enjoyed meeting all those people. They were really, really good business people. And a couple of friends of mine who set this up, I love them to death, and they set it up, and I was glad I went to the meetings. I'll still go to some. Even the one where I was told my job wasn't essential. I really enjoyed that one. All right, we got to take a break. We'll be back. More to Moon Graffon Show. Some of you leaving us, guys.
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13: Breaking news this hour from Town Hall. I'm Rich Thomason. President Trump, who has pressed the NATO allies to spend more on their own defense, is about to head to Turkey for the annual NATO summit. His agenda for the gathering will include holding the allies' feet to the fire, pushing them to honor the commitments they've made. The summit will run through Wednesday. ICE in the Bayou State.
14: The new ICE facility being built next to a Louisiana airfield in Alexandria, and it could speed up deportations for families. The Trump administration plans to open the center with just over 500 beds for illegal aliens and unaccompanied children awaiting removal from here in the U.S. ICE is being clear on calling this a staging area and not a detention center. Laura Winters reporting.
13: Gas prices continue to edge lower. AAA's national average for a gallon of regular $3.79 is down 1 cent from yesterday. And the White House says it's not the only relief for our beleaguered budgets.
15: Republicans say the Trump tax cuts are continuing to provide major relief for American workers as the benefits begin their second year. The White House says 97% of taxpayers received a tax cut, with average refunds exceeding $3,400. Millions also claim deductions for tips, overtime pay, and Social Security benefits. The administration says the law is boosting take-home pay and helping strengthen families across the country. Ken Lorman reporting.
13: Charlie Kirk's accused assassin goes to court today, a preliminary hearing expected to run all week. 23-year-old Tyler Robinson was allegedly the gunman who shot Charlie Kirk 10 months ago. He was addressing an audience of thousands at Utah Valley University. Watching Wall Street, stocks are mixed this morning. The Dow is down 35 points, on the NASDAQ 284 points higher. More on these stories, townhall.com.
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13: In some places, on some waters, international shipping is risky business these days.
17: A cargo ship has come under attack off the coast of Yemen in the Red Sea. The United Kingdom Maritime Trade Operations Center reported the attack off of Yemen. The UK MTO says the ship was reportedly under attack by unknown armed assailants. The UK MTO also says authorities are investigating and no group immediately claimed the attack. Yemen's Houthi rebels have threatened to begin attacking ships again, though they have not been carrying out any attacks. Somali pirates also have been active further away in the Gulf of Aden recently. I'm Rika Ann Garcia.
13: The Philippine Senate has launched impeachment proceedings for Vice President Sara Duterte, a politically volatile event. It will unfold against the backdrop of her bitter feud with President Ferdinand Marcos Jr. News and analysis, townhall.com. The White House has a problem with those who are in charge of the national treasure that's known as America's attic.
18: A report released late on Independence Day by the White House Domestic Policy Council calls leadership at the Smithsonian Institution radical activists who cannot be trusted, especially at the National Museum of American History. And the report indicates that President Donald Trump may be getting ready to install his own team. In March, Trump said he intended to force changes at the Smithsonian with an executive order, targeting funding programs that advanced dismissive narratives and improper ideology. Donna Warder, Washington.
13: FIFA has pulled an about-face now. American soccer star Philarin Balogun, who previously had a one-game suspension, will be allowed to play in tonight's showdown with Belgium. President Trump on social media says it remedies what he calls a great injustice. More on these stories, townhall.com.
19: Storms around could be heavy at times. Those today probably going to be confined to areas to our south. With a few isolated storms nearby and overhead today, some of those could be strong with gusty winds, frequent lightning. Away from the storms and showers, that heat's going to be cooking out there with the actual highs into the middle 90s in many spots. Feels like temperatures going well into the 100s, lowering back down to 70s to 80 tonight. Tomorrow, returning back to a pretty good chance of thunderstorms developing for the afternoon mainly. 50-60% coverage area with the afternoon going to about low 90s, low to mid 90s with widely scattered activity. Wednesday, Thursday, and Friday. Ralph Sanji, WGSO.
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0: Hey, all, welcome back. It is the Moon Griffon Show. Great to have you back with us. 844-766-6607 is the number. If you'd like to be part of the program, your opportunity to be a voice. Somebody says, Moon, I can't understand these weather forecasts. I would give them a heat index. I feel like temp. They can't get nothing right either. As always, a model says this or that. What a joke. What happened to the real weathermen or women? I don't know. Me and Joe were talking about that earlier. I'm not big into the heat index, but as I got Joe to explain that, what your body's supposed to feel like, and it's just a warning. If it's 110 heat index, you got to be careful. I think you got to be careful. It's 90 degree index. If you don't eat a drink, it ain't never good. I can tell you that right now. It ain't never good. But I don't get into the heat index stuff. Hell, if you're telling me it's 90, 95 degrees, I know it's hot. I just don't get up in the morning worried about, you know, when I get up in the morning, when I get into June and I go through into September, I do not have to be told how hot it is. You lame. It's going to be hot. And look, some older people can't take it much. I get that. And then there's people with maybe have something wrong when they can't. I get all that. But I just don't run out and look at the weather every day. I look at it if I'm going to go fishing. If I want to cut my grass, I say, man, I'm going to try to cut my grass today. I look at the weather and see if I need to cut it for a thunderstorm. But I'm just not the weather guy like that. I just kind of get a kick out of how people think that something's going to happen with a weather change in the summer. We have winters that are not that cold. Matter of fact, I like when we don't have a cold, cold winter. Fishing's better. I like it when it's not that cold. I do like cold weather. I don't like that cold, rainy, icy stuff and all that. That's nasty. But I love winter. I love all the seasons. Fall and spring are the best. But man, when we grew up in the summer, man, that's all we did was stay outside. So I just don't think it's a big deal. I know other people that don't think it's a big deal. People that work out in the sun every day, just our farmers and all that stuff, man, they can handle it. Their bodies are built for it. So, anyway. By the way, one other thing. I want to go back to something. This has nothing to do with the campaign of Miss Julia and Fleming. That's over. Julia moves on. I'm voting for Julia Letlow. But people have heard this for a long time. And y'all hear me talk about it a little bit. That how negative ads people go, I ain't voting for nobody. I don't like negative ads. I don't like negative. Yeah, negative ads are what sell. So, I'm going to give you a quick trip of just the last week or so after the election of just a few things that I've heard. Actually, it's a lot, but I just kept my mouth shut, but I did listen. I know y'all surprised about that, but I did listen. And I had a friend of mine, actually a family member, that went into a barbershop. I'm going to just kind of give a quick story of it. And he just sat there and listened. And they had 6-7 people come in there. And one of them voted for Fleming. And it was the barber. But the other ones all voted for Julia Letlow. So this is what came out of every one of their mouths. You ready? All of it was pounding Fleming. Fleming's a fraud. Fleming's a fraud. Fleming don't like Trump. What is Fleming's flopping with illegals? I wouldn't vote for that dude. That dude got on a bus. He wanted to bus him over. Everything negative on Fleming is what came out of that mouth. I've heard this dozens and dozens of times already, which had no truth to it. So don't tell me negative advertising doesn't work. This is what I'm hearing to come out of people's mouth and why they voted for whoever. Forget it. Forget this race. It's just the latest race. Why they voted for somebody, because they really thought this person had voted with Barack Obama, voted with Nancy Pelosi. I mean, this was coming out of their mouth. And my family member just sat there, didn't say a word, and he listened to it. He said every single one of them said exactly what came out off those TV ads. Every single one of them. I have seen this dozens of times already. Well, man, I didn't vote for so-and-so that time. I just let them say what they want to say. Now, before the election, I would correct them, but I'm not going to correct them now because it's over. Julia's going to be the next United States Senator. She needs to be now. But I listen and watch those ads and hear people go, I don't like negative ads. You don't. That's what people listen to. That's the ads, not just in this race, all these races. Every single one of them, people listen to. If they got a nasty ad that's playing, that's what they're going to buy into. And remember, it ain't playing one time. It's over and over and over and over and over again. I mean, that's what people believe. I'm not saying that to bring up anything. The race is over. I'm just telling y'all, don't tell me negative ads. Don't tell me nasty ads don't sell. They sell like hotcakes. They sell more than the positive. You have created, people create this deal against a candidate. You know, I had John Schroeder, who's our former treasurer, was on here. And John was talking about the ads that pounded his wife doing the same thing, got away. She was running for Bessie board, school board. She was running against the only Republican to vote for Obamacare. Nobody paid attention to that. What they did watch and listen to was that she was Pelosi and a bad person for education. They just pounded and pounded. He said he was going to come back and name names. I really don't expect John to do that. But she got pounded like the first time she ever ran for office. And she decided not to go negative. They had put together an ad that would have really answered all that. And they had the money to say to do it. She said, no, well, I'm not getting in that. I'll just take my licks. And she took her licks and she lost. I think it was Bessie. I don't think it was Public Service Commission. She just took a lick. They keep beating her to death. And the people bought the negative, nasty ads against her. And she lost. So I'm just giving an example. When people tell me they don't like negative ads, I don't like all that stuff. Please don't tell me that, because you're right. You don't like them. You love them. You must love them, because that's what people buy into. I've had people, I don't know what to believe. Okay. This is what we're going to accept then. Whatever happens if we vote against the people that ran the nastiest ads the most times, I wonder what would happen. And then I get a text from a buddy of mine. It's 108 on the parking lot right now on concrete. Hey, my buddy, go ahead and put a thermometer there and take the 108 degrees and send that to the weather station today so they can put that down there, because that's where they measure weather now, is on parking lots, on runways at airports.
1: Here we live. We got heavy heat today. Wow. Well, we tested it on the runway when a jet just went by. But that would do it.
0: So anyway, please, folks, don't tell me you don't like negative ads, because I'm going to turn around and say, no, you don't like them. You love them. You love them. I've heard people say this, you know, just over and over again. I just got to laugh. Yep, they don't like them. They love them. All right, let's go to the phone lines. We're going to see Mr. Paul and his comments. Paul, what's up?
2: Well, and you're dead on the money on the negative ads. There's no doubt about it. They work. And if they didn't work, you wouldn't spend hundreds of millions of dollars running them. So, I mean, it is psychological. You know, we're designed and genetically engineered to assume that all politicians are crooks. We've all said it. They're all liars. I mean, it goes on and on. So the default is they're all corrupt and they're all crooked. So, you know, so anytime a negative ad runs, I think it just goes right straight into the database that these are legitimate comments. So,
0: but Paul, listen to me. When you hear people quote exact commercials, you yep. know they've watched them 1,000 times and they can repeat them in their head and they believe that. My buddy of mine said it'd be like, Paul, you know, you married, and somebody went out there and said, hey, Paul's cheating on your wife. You know, he's gone a lot. And one person tells your wife that, she'll probably laugh at him. But if she goes all over town and everywhere she goes, she starts hearing that, something's going to creep in her mind and go, and not hers, yours, if you were hearing about your wife.
2: Yeah.
0: And you'll creep in your mind and go, hold up just a second. I'm starting to hear this too much now. Now I got to believe it. Now I'm going to check into it. And yeah, that's what happens.
2: And that's the people that understand the psychology. But real quick on the Liz Merle stuff with New Orleans. This is a dangerous game the Democrats are playing, and this is why the governor and Liz and everybody else has to hold these people accountable. Because if you undermine the integrity of the justice system, and they're working on it, the Democrat Party has used this lawfare stuff. It's textbook. I mean, they did it to Donald Trump. The Eugene Carroll case is a prime example, you know, where you can make laws up out of thin air. Take take statutes that are that don't even apply and apply them, and that's exactly what they did here. I mean, the person in the letter was not. I guess any time you tell a Democrat no, that's intimidation, so they can file charges against you, like Stalin's police chief did, like you were talking about earlier. You know, he find me the person, and we can make up any crime. Well, that's what the Democrat Party's doing. But if they don't go after this bunch in New Orleans full throated,
0: no, let me give you something I'm hearing, and this disturbs me. So they want another $120-150 million. They got to go to the bond commission, and what the bond commission may do if we let them, they're gonna say, well, we're gonna give them the money, but we're gonna send somebody to oversee it. They already did that. Wagenspach was supposed to oversee it. He didn't.
2: Yep.
0: So that don't give them the money. Don't That's give right. them the money and say we're gonna have somebody oversee them. No, you're not. Don't give them the money. They think they're so smart down there. They think they're so bright. I'm not just talking about the people. I'm talking about the politicians. And they want to keep doing corrupt things, okay? Letting the city blow up. Jeff and him and Liz and him had to go in there and do something about that. And why don't you say, okay, we're just going to hold out. We're going to keep our money. Y'all, good luck to y'all. You know, if Jeff Laura even said it. If they pulled the state police and the National Guard or whatever's down there right now, it would be hellhole. It would go right back to being a hellhole.
2: Well, it can't even make payroll. I mean, that was what that was bailing out. They owed people money. That's how corrupt New Orleans is. And the problem is when you bail them out, if you got to go rescue them, it's like having somebody in your family that's every time you turn around, you have them to help bail them out. Well, until they finally have to deal with reality, they'll let you bail them out until the cows come home. And that's what Democrats expect Republicans to come save them from themselves. And we got to quit.
0: We do.
2: I mean, it's time to stop.
0: Save them. We constantly save them. Henry, the Senate President Cameron Half-Ass Henry, he's out there fighting for them left and right.
2: Yeah, that's that Jefferson Parish Orleans delegation down there. Even the Republicans down there barely get into the R line. I mean, it's tough. But yeah, New Orleans has been out of control for decades. I mean, all the Katrina money we pumped in to replace all the pumps. First time the water, it rained a half an inch, the city flooded because none of the pumps that we spent billions of dollars on never got replaced.
0: Yeah. All right, man. Appreciate the call. All right, we'll take a break. We'll be back. More of the Moon Griffon Show right after this.

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0: 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Hi, y'all. Welcome back. It is the Moon Graffon Show. Great to have you with us on a beautiful Monday. And by the way, folks, if nobody told you, it's going to be hot today. July the 6th. I never remember July 6th not being hot. Funny how you don't forget a thing like that. Somebody's cutting me off, going, sick of it, man, talking about the damn weather. Forgot it, don't want to talk about the weather. He sure talked about the weather. I talk about it laughing. It's almost hilarious to me. Listen to people. Anyway, don't forget my good friends at MeGasFew.com. 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
10: 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So I want to, just a real quick, I got to take a break in a short time. So, you know, we all heard about Air Products, and they cutting one of the operations out. And 4.5 billion hydrogen plant Ascension Parish capture carbon emissions, store them underground. What they use for down there, only the devil knows. ExxonMobil canceled offshore leases in the Gulf and it required for potential carbon capture projects. 2 weeks earlier, Houston-based SunGas Renewables dropped this plan for $2.4 billion plant in central Louisiana that had carbon capture sequestration components. Okay, and in February, Houston firm that had been planning a $9.2 billion clean energy project at Port of Greater Baton Rouge since 2020 was acquired by Silicon Valley company that has shelved the project. So you go, all right, yeah, you people protested, we're going to lose all these jobs. It's nothing to do with that. It's strictly making decisions on supply and demand and money. It's not a cut on anybody that worked on these jobs. I think Susan Bourgeois of LED said this is none of the jobs that we'd announced. So all the stuff that Jeff announced is still in play. But what they're doing is they're raising questions about the future of the industrial boom in a state that was predicted, at least part on state and federal policies that incentivize companies to reduce their carbon footprint. Folks, all these companies that are still here can stay here. They don't have to do nothing with footprint and carbon. They don't have to do any of that. Tim Barfield, president and CEO of Baton Rouge-based consulting firm. We thought the renaissance was going to be in this energy transition. Some of those projects have dropped down on a priority list, but broader macroeconomic factor. And that's what I was telling y'all the other day. This factor on this has nothing to do with people being against CCS. In my opinion, CCS is won here for the most part. People don't get mad at me. They have. Big road over everybody. Okay? But they figured out the finances on this and the supply and demand. It doesn't add up, but it's never going to add up. So if they shut down now, shut down later, they're going to shut down eventually. Federal government's broke. I don't know if y'all noticed. And then they talk about how all this stuff was done for greenhouse gas and climate change and all that. So it is, they keep saying you and me and everybody against this is climate change of people, but we're not. This was money being spent and credits being given to protect the planet. That's what they were doing this for. They wanted to save the planet. That's why the money came out. The people taking the money were to save the planet group. President Joe Biden's administration expanded the program in an effort to boost projects that would limit the impact of climate change. That's why all this money's out there. They because they have the money, they changing it to all these people over here against climate change. They're the ones. These people have taken the money for climate change. It wouldn't even be out there except for this made-up thing about climate change. So Trump has not done away with the tax credits in his second term. He has questioned the effects of human activity on climate change, focused on increasing traditional fossil fuels. At the same time, global markets for lower carbon products like the so-called blue ammonia that Air Products plan to make in Ascension Parish has chilled somewhat. Experts say reducing the demand. That is, it's a money deal. It's just a money deal. People need to realize this is a money deal. It's not going to ever work on the money side. It's just not. It's fair to say the regulatory uncertainty has been one of the factors. Our regulatory uncertainty impacts each of the recently canceled Shell Clean Energy Project, one plan for Louisiana. Each project also fake unique circumstances. It goes on talking about that. All right. We got to take a break. Got a guest with my friends at the Heritage Foundation, EJ Antonio, jobs report, and gas prices. Don't go nowhere. We're checking on that.

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1: Louisiana Radio Network, I'm Jeff Palermo. The lawyer for Attorney General Liz Merle caused a 16-count Orleans Parish grand jury indictment against her client, a political witch hunt. Laura Rodrigue says Merle was simply doing her job in enforcing a law that the legislature had passed and consolidating the Orleans Parish Clerks of Court, noting that it was the only parish that had separate clerks for criminal and civil courts.
2: This has been a point of contention for decades. There's been legislation since the late 80s to try to consolidate the court for financial reasons and for efficiency and to bring New Orleans in line with the rest of the state.
1: Loyola University law professor Dane Cialino says the grand jury violated several laws in the handling of this case.
3: It's supposed to be secret. There were numerous leaks. The indictment was supposed to be returned in open court. It was returned behind closed doors.
1: The Louisiana Supreme Court has stayed the indictment and recalled the arrest warrant for Merle, LRN.
4: Louisiana DeKalb Asgrove Delta Pine technical agronomist Blake Edwards says the 2019 Louisiana corn harvest is wrapped up.
5: Been looking through the data the past couple of days. I've been talking with a few customers about some plans for next year. So some of the top performers that you ought to consider moving into 2020 as far as corn placement. For some heavy land hybrids that have done extremely well this year and last year are products like DeKalb DKC 6744, that placement very, very well, as well as DeKalb DKC 6675. For your heavy land type acres, some of the products that's done well on some of the mixed to lighter land is certainly one that folks have good experience with and have placed on their farm the past couple of years is DeKalb DKC 7027. Another product that is new this year, DeKalb DKC 6869. Those are some short list of considerations moving into next year.
4: Louisiana DeKalb Asgrove Delta Pine technical agronomist Blake Edwards.
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6: EJ, what's going on?
7: Well, nice to be back with you. How are you doing today?
6: I'm doing great, man. You get to celebrate. You don't get to celebrate 250 years but one time. And I'll be honest with you, I just thought it was a blessing all the way around. And by the way, the celebration happening during the World Cup, where we got all these people coming across from these socialist countries going, wow, I didn't know America was this great and this much fun and this caring. And because the only thing they ever watched was the news throwing us under the bus, rather it be the news over there, the news over here. I think that's cool, man. A lot of them got to sit around and watch us celebrate 250 years. And those 250 years is for everybody who's an American citizen. And I don't care what color you are, what sex you are, it's for you.
7: Yeah, absolutely. And you know, I think it's a really good reminder, Moon, of the fact that despite all of her flaws, America remains the best country in the world. If I had to pick, I would still rather live here than anywhere else. And that says a lot.
6: Oh, I think it's the me and you, between you and me, it's the only place I want to live. I mean, it's it. We're where I want to be.
7: Well, you're not wrong.
6: No right? Doubt about it.
7: Again, America's not perfect. She has plenty of flaws. Yeah. She had them at her founding. Some of those flaws were fixed. Some new ones have popped up. You know, you can love the president, you can hate the president, but look, just like everybody celebrated the 4th of July when Biden was president or when Obama was president, you know, you should still celebrate it under Trump. Again, whether you love him or hate him is not the point. America is not her president. America is much more than that.
6: And so, again,
7: we should all be, I think, very grateful, very thankful of the fact that God put each of us here in America and not some other place. Because this, like I said, this is still the best country in the world, despite all her flaws.
6: Oh, no doubt about it. But, you know, it's not even about a president. It's about freedom. It's about us being the best we can be. It's about going out there and living your dream. It's not about a president. Matter of fact, I think you'd agree with me. If Barack Obama was the president, you think Barack Obama would have went hid? No, that'd have put him at the front of everything, just the way it is. Our president, though, symbolizes, in this case, especially freedom. And I just think it's cool for the president of the United States to be leading the charge on 250. I just think that's a cool thing.
7: Yeah, certainly. Absolutely. And again, it is really great, I think, to have so many folks in the country right now from overseas to witness this celebration. And it's also, I think, a nice reminder when you have all of these folks here and they're telling us about things that we tend to take for granted.

0: around the European Union talking about how they don't have air conditioning. Yeah. And it's, again, it's not just folks in the third world, and it's not even just folks who are, in let's say, lower income in the European Union. No, even folks in upper income brackets throughout Europe don't have air conditioning.
1: Listen.
0: And again, it's a great reminder of how well off we are here in the United States.
1: But
0: that's not to say we don't have problems. That's not to say that, a lot of people in the United States aren't struggling. But even those who are struggling here in America are still better off than people who are considered well off in Europe.
1: And no doubt about it, the mayor from Paris blamed us for their heat wave. I fell out laughing. Well, you only got about 15 to 20% of the people with air conditioning. They could have an economic boom over there. Start putting air conditions in every building and every home. It would take 10 or 20 years, whatever, to get them through. There'd be an economic boom like they've never seen, and that people could fight any kind of heat wave that's possible. So I'm sure the people that came from over there with the heat wave are staying at hotels going, wow, is this not cool? I put my temperature on 70 degrees tonight. It was so comfortable sleeping. So they had to come over here and look at the way we live. And I share with our audience, a guy from Germany, he said he apologized. He just watches the news. We were supposed to be nothing but a crime-ridden, hateful place. Well, that's the only kind of news they ever watch is down in America. So it's I'm sure it's changing their hearts and views. So let's jump gears. June job reports, good, bad, ugly. Tell me what you think.
0: It was pretty ugly. There's just no way to sugarcoat it, Moon. It's certainly possible that maybe some of what we're seeing in the numbers actually just has to do with the kind of statistical problems. In other words, you're looking at some of the seasonal adjustments could be pretty off right now. So that definitely could be part of the problem. It's tough to, when they're doing these seasonal adjustments, Moon, it's really hard to manage things like the huge influx in hiring from what we call the leisure and hospitality industry. That would include somebody who's working at a hotel. Because hotels have seen a lot of extra hiring because of all the folks who are coming into the country due to the World Cup. Same thing if you're, let's say, a bartender at a restaurant or a waitress. Those restaurants have had to hire more people because there are more folks visiting from overseas and they're giving the restaurants more business. So, again, it can be hard to kind of adjust for seasonality because this is not the normal seasonal pattern. So, again, we might be seeing a bit of an issue there, but whatever the case, you're seeing fewer people employed full time. That's troubling. You're seeing a return of another statistical issue, which is old job reports being revised down. If you look at all of the downward revisions that we had, it is actually more than the number of people that we think we hired in June. In other words, there are fewer people employed now than we thought there were at the end of the previous month. So, again, not a lot of good news there. I guess maybe one kind of silver lining is the fact that the average level of prices actually declined slightly last month. That's mostly driven by gas prices coming down from the spike due to the Iran war. So you combine lower prices with the fact that people's paychecks on average grew. That means that people's paychecks definitely went further. But outside of that, again, it was not a great month for the American labor market. There's just no way to sugarcoat it.
1: So let me ask you a question. By looking at what you know now, can you anticipate the next 3 to 6 months? Is there any way to anticipate what you think will happen? Well, what will change to make it better?
0: Well, Moon, if you can tell me what you think is going to happen with the Iran war, I am more than happy to give you a prediction.
1: Everybody makes predictions. They look at numbers, EJ, and that's why I asked the question to you. Somebody's looking at some numbers and say, hey, I think this is going to be better, or this is going to be tough, and that's why I asked the question the way I did.
0: Oh, no, absolutely. And listen, I'm not trying to be flippant here. I'm just trying to point out
1: the fact I'm the best guy to be flippant with because I love it. Don't bother me none. Go ahead. We good, brother, whatever you say.
0: I just, I just want to basically give you that really big caveat, because so much of what we have seen in the economy over the last several months is all just because of the Iran war. You know, you and I talked previously, I think it was back either like December or January, and we were talking about how 2026 is going to be a rip-roaring year for the American economy, right? Things are looking really, really good. All the dials were kind of lining up. And unfortunately, seeing the big spike that we had in oil prices, as well as all of these supply chain disruptions that have happened as a result of the Iran war, I mean, that has been a total wild card. Well, it's really thrown a wrench in the works. And so the slowdown in things that we've seen, like the American labor market, is a direct result of this big spike in oil prices and all of the fallout that we're seeing from that.
1: Let me do it this way. I'm going to take a break. We'll come back, and here's going to be the question. If I told you and you found out today the Iran war was ceased, it's down, it's not going to pop back up, maybe you can give me a better prediction. See, I'm giving you a caveat on this one, EJ. So you got to be able to take it to somewhere. We'll take a break and we'll be back. You're listening to the Moon Graffon Show.

0: You're frustrated with healthcare? Sick of the rising costs and bureaucratic red tape in our current healthcare system? Outrageous premiums and, I know, denied claims, confusing networks, and surprise bills? You do the right thing, eat well, stay active, make smart healthcare choices. 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
0: Hi, y'all. Welcome back. 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Great to have you with us. 844-766-6607. If you'd like to be part of the program, your opportunity to be a voice. My friend EJ and Tony, my special guests, our friends at the Heritage Foundation. They've been friends for a long, long time. We appreciate them. So, EJ, you know, we talked in December, and once again, see, I like to do what you did. Now, I don't want you to think I'm a smart ass either. But we talked about 26 being great, and because of the Iran war, that changed. What happened if the Iran war ends? It's over. We don't have to worry about anything. Is it enough time to get everything back on track between now and elections? I'm throwing elections out there because that's what everybody care about. What happens? What would you think would happen if tomorrow it was just kind of went away?
8: Okay, great, great question, Moon. And look, I think what people really need to understand here is just how much is baked into the cake. Okay. And we learned this during COVID when the economy was forcibly shut down around the world in early 2020, there were lots of areas of the economy, not everything, but a lot that immediately reopened. However, it was then baked into the cake that you were going to have all kinds of supply chain disruptions and shortages in the months and even the year to come. We were still dealing with that in the spring and in the summer of 2021, a whole year later. That's when supply chains finally started to normalize. So unfortunately, we're going to be dealing with some of those, you know, very same or at least similar effects. When you have the kind of fertilizer shortage, for example, globally, that we have seen earlier in the year, that means that that's going to affect farmers this fall. It's going to affect farmers even into the early stages of the 2027 planting season. So whether it's things like fertilizer, whether it's helium, sulfuric acid, the petrochemical blend stocks for plastics, you name it, we have all of these different shortages and therefore price increases that are now just baked into the cake. So even if the current peace deal holds, even if we go with this scenario you're describing and we get the straits sorted out pretty much immediately, you're still going to have to deal with some of those price increases. And the tragedy in my eyes, Moon, is the fact that, you know, as an economist, I was looking at all this data that showed a lot of consumer staples were actually going to start going down in price this year. So it's not a matter of inflation slows and the prices don't go up as fast as they were previously. No, no. It's that the prices for a lot of things had actually stopped increasing in February, and some of these prices were going to start going down by the end of the summer and into the fall, which would have been right around the election that you mentioned. Now, unfortunately, you're going to continue to see prices go up slowly, I think, and you will have certain individual items, certain consumer staples, where you'll get a temporary spike, just like we had with gasoline. You'll get a spike, and then maybe prices come down slowly, but you're going to see those different spikes pop up in all kinds of different consumer products in the weeks and months to come. And again, unfortunately, all of that right now is just baked into the cake. It takes a while for these things to work their way through supply chains. Again, that's a lesson we learned during COVID, but unfortunately, that is coming.
0: By the way, you got any concerns? You know, we got talking about finances and economists. Our national debt is outrageous right now. It looks like it's going to get worse because they're not going to quit spending, which I think drives all this. Is there any time that you ever worry about a deflationary period? And is there a bad for us to have a deflationary period?
8: No, you know what? This is a whole Keynesian myth that deflation is somehow bad, you know, because heaven forbid groceries get cheaper, right? That would just destroy the economy. No, look, during the time period when the United States had its highest levels of sustained economic growth, we actually had very slight but sustained deflation where prices fell almost 1% a year. Okay, so again, this idea that somehow deflation is bad for the economy is absolute nonsense. That myth, and it is a myth, comes from the fact that typically during recessions, as a result of the recession, prices tend to fall temporarily. But it is not the deflation that causes the recession. That causality is precisely backwards. It is the fact that so many people lose their jobs and don't have money and can't buy things. That is why prices fall. But it is not the prices that falling that, again, that caused the recession. That causality is backwards.
0: Yeah, I'm just kind of curious because I've heard people talk about that as it being really, really bad. I that's something that I'm not as familiar with, so I don't make a comment on it. That's why I threw that question at you. But I do think that I hope it's not too late to affect the elections if things go well, because I don't want to be run by socialists and Marxists. And people tend to vote by their pocketbooks. And they just tend to vote by their pocketbook. So what happens between now and elections, if it makes a difference in people's pocketbooks, they will vote differently either way. They would vote differently. Okay, last thing. You talk about gas prices. So what do you think gas prices are going to fall? Because the gas prices have been going down.
8: They have, absolutely. And they're likely going to continue to fall, again, assuming that everything holds in the Middle East with the Iran war and the current kind of tentative peace that we see right now. But again, it's going to take time for these things to work their way through the system. All these different gas stations around the country, right, they have a brand name like Exxon or Chevron, right, or Shell attached to them. People think that these are owned by those major oil corporations. They're not. The oil corporations own less than 1% of those stores. These are all owned by, for the most part, independent owners and operators. And they just are basically using the license, the brand name. Sure. And these small stations, a lot of them, lost their shirts when oil prices jumped up because they were selling gas at a relatively low price, but then had to buy the next round of gas to refill their tanks at very, very high prices. Mm-hmm. And so those stations are now going to have to make up those losses essentially before they can drop their prices back down.
0: Yeah.
8: The other thing is that it is still very expensive to get oil into a refinery today, mm-hmm. because we still are dealing with a global shortage. The price of oil that people see in the news that has fallen below $70 a barrel, that is what's called the futures price. That is for contracts to deliver oil, typically 2 or 3 months from now. So that is telling you the prices that refineries pay in 2 to 3 months is going to be below $70 a barrel, hopefully. Yeah. That is not telling you the cost to get oil into the door today, to refine it today, to turn it into gasoline today.
0: Yeah. Yeah.
8: So all that to say, there is some more relief at the pump coming, but it is going to take a while. So I want to make sure people have realistic expectations in terms of when they'll see relief.
0: EJ, it's always a pleasure. I hope we do it quicker than later, and hopefully we'll talk again soon.
8: Well, I would love that, Moon. Hey, thanks so much for having me again. It's always a pleasure being on with you.
0: Yes, sir. God bless. Appreciate it. We'll do it again soon. Thank you. I do want to mention it's lunchtime. Dino's Pizza, Prejean's. Hey, Tim, I just talked to Tim. Tim said, wait on y'all. Hey, he is loaded up with food, ready to go. I tried that burn-in pizza the other day with the pork belly and pork. Oh, my God. 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All right, that'll wrap us up for today. Back on Terrific Tuesday tomorrow. See you then.
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14: News this hour at Town Hall. I'm Bob Agnew in Washington. The NATO summit gets underway tomorrow in Turkey. There's a lot going on behind the scenes, not the least of which is the diplomacy of NATO's chief trying to keep President Trump committed to the alliance.
15: Since Mark Rutte took over as NATO Secretary General nearly 2 years ago, he has spent much of his time trying to keep the U.S. committed to the world's biggest military alliance. Trump has long accused NATO allies for spending too little on defense. They have taken substantial steps to address those concerns, only to face fresh criticism after declining to join the war against Iran. This year's summit is being hosted by Turkish President Recep Tayyip Erdogan. His close relationship with Trump may help keep the American president at the table, but it's unlikely to mend the rifts. I'm Rika Ann Garcia.
14: A police officer has been killed in Ohio after responding to a 911 call about gunshots at a home. Wayne County Sheriff Tom Ballinger telling WEWS News last night.
16: We have lost an officer in the line of duty, and two other ones have been injured, and then also a canine, a dog from our from the Wayne County Sheriff's Office was also injured. Suspect is deceased along with two other victims.
14: The shootings took place last night in Rittman. That's about 40 miles south of Cleveland. President Trump did the honors on Wall Street this morning, personally ringing the opening bell to mark the inauguration of those new Trump accounts over the weekend on the 4th of July. What they amount to is the government shelling out $1,000 into these investment accounts for all children born during President Trump's second term. They can first access the money for certain things like education or buying their first home when they turn 18. A mixed bag on Wall Street right now. The Dow is off about 50 points. The NASDAQ up 353. More from townhall.com.
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14: Here's Rich Thomason now with the midday Wall Street Business Report.
18: Wall Street got back to work this morning following the long holiday weekend, and President Trump rang the opening bell, doing so remotely from the White House. It was a promotion for the new Trump accounts, encouraging investment on behalf of newborns. Treasury Secretary Bessent notes that some 38% of Americans do not own stocks. Uncertainty over the future of global oil supplies remains as talks with Iran over the Strait of Hormuz are suspended during the days-long funeral of Iran's Ayatollah Ali Khamenei. AAA's national average for regular gasoline, $3.79 a gallon, that is down a penny from yesterday. UK-based TV, internet, and mobile phone provider Sky, which is owned by Comcast, has agreed to buy ITV's media and entertainment arm for up to $2.1 billion. For the Wall Street Business Report, I'm Rich Thomason.
14: You'll find breaking news and analysis at townhall.com. Beijing has conducted a missile test, raising regional concerns. Here's correspondent Charles De La Desma.
19: China's Navy has test-launched a long-range ballistic missile from one of its nuclear-powered submarines in the South Pacific in a rare move that's drawn protest and concerns from countries in the region. The missile carried a dummy warhead, according to the official Xinhua news agency. China last conducted a missile test in the Pacific 2 years ago, then firing an intercontinental ballistic missile, also with a dummy warhead. I'm Charles De La Desma.
14: Following its debut on Wall Street last month, Elon Musk's rocket company SpaceX is worth a total of $2.1 trillion, making it worth roughly the same as Walmart, ExxonMobil, Bank of America, and IBM combined. And by virtue of having that big a value, SpaceX will soon be joining some high-profile stock indexes, including the NASDAQ 100 tomorrow. More on these stories at townhall.com.
20: Starting the week with a high rain chance and a good chance, too, tomorrow. Mainly, the storms and showers today, though, are confined to our southern areas. Additional storms pop up and widely scattered overhead or nearby, alleviating the heat. Otherwise, feels like temperatures well into the 100s. The actual highs of the day around lower, possibly the middle 90s. Rain chances come back tomorrow, but diminished again overnight, 70s to 80 in the morning. Returning back to low 90s with a good 50, 60% coverage area for tomorrow. Rain chances go down a little bit for the rest of the week. That'll mean the heat's pulled back up. Middle 90s or so each day. Feels like temperatures well into the 100s. Ralph Sanji, WGSO.
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0: Oh, bless you for letting me be of service to you this morning. Boy, that first 250 years was so easy. Let's do another 250. Who's with me? Was it over when the Germans bombed Pearl Harbor? Yes, Senator Blutarsky really brought the house down with his July 4th invocation there. But hopefully you are steeled for the next 250 years because now it begins. We're heading out. Flights Tuesday afternoon will be live Wednesday morning from Lost Wages, Nevada, for Freedom Fest, where we try to make sure the next 250 years are driven by the same idea of life, liberty, and property that the first 250 were driven by, while the nattering nabobs of negativism tried to point to all the playthings that went wrong, when in their own lives they try to say, oh, that was just an isolated incident. But when it's something they want to change, like the United States, oh, that's thematic there. Funny story, my daughter was over for dinner last night with her boyfriend, and they had just come back from the Houston area where his family is from, and they were visiting. Apparently, her boyfriend's grandfather started to do the Robert De Niro circle of trust thing on her and started searching, whatever he could, and discovered conservative talk radios based in Charlottesville. Is this your dad? And I told her, I said, well, he can get us on KHTW in Lumberton. It's Freedom 1300. And she's like, yeah, Dad, I'm not here to PR for your radio show. But, if you are Ethan's grandpa, I appreciate you listening. And Freedom 1300 out of the Beaumont, Lumberton area. Of course, hitting Houston as well. Beautiful. Like I said, I love the fact that we've got so many affiliates, Pascagoula and all the way around Sarasota, Largo, all the way around the Gulf. I am such a fan of the Gulf of America, even when it wasn't called that. I just find it to be beautiful along there. And I know Hamp down in the Treasure Coast will be like, the Atlantic's pretty cool too. WROD there saying, don't forget Daytona, Joe. But I just find the Gulf to be so cool, St. Petersburg and all that. But anyway, I digress. It's time for us to tell you what went on last night so that we may discuss more thoroughly this morning. U.S. President Donald Trump is now being accused of intervening on behalf of the U.S. men's soccer team. And forward Fulleran Balogun, whose red card suspension was lifted by FIFA, will allow him to play in the World Cup match against Belgium on Monday. He is the leader, has had three goals so far in the World Cup. Received the red card for stepping on the ankle of Tarik Mohamedovic of Bosnia-Herzegovina in the round of 32 on Wednesday. And the red card automatically brings you a one-game suspension, supposedly irrevocable, but apparently not so much. Next round of U.S.-Iran negotiations are scheduled to begin on July 11th. This to allow time for the state six-day funeral ceremonies for Ayatollah Khamenei, and certainly impassioned folks watching and getting inflamed during the first days of it. We'll see if that passion remains 6 days later. NASA Administrator Jared Isaacman was on CBS News Face the Nation Sunday, told the anchor that the U.S. is very much in a space race with China. He said the CHICOMs are certainly capable of doing what the Soviets were not during the space race. The Chinese will land their Taikonauts on the moon. There is no question. President Trump, as the air quality, the leftist reporting over Washington, D.C., clears after the fireworks display, will be heading to the NATO summit on Tuesday morning, where leaker within his administration says, oh, he's going to talk to Volodymyr Zelensky about ending the war. He's also going to meet with Turkish President Erdogan and Syrian President al-Sharaa during the meetings. They're also dismantling more than three dozen federal firearms regulations, part of what officials call the broadest rewrite at the Bureau of Alcohol, Tobacco, and Firearms and Explosive Rules in the agency's history, all under the Trump administration executive order 14206. Now, lots of folks who don't understand, we're not going to stop telling you what went on, but we'll get to you on the phones when we come back in a moment. Our friends at Big Ridge Guns and Archery supporting our broadcast from Freedom Fest. We're going to be heading there. We'll be there Wednesday through Saturday on the program, bringing you the greatest collection of free-thinking minds out there. Some great stuff going on, and I hope to run into lots of you who have booked passage to Freedom Fest. Again, Big Ridge Guns and Archery. 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
1: No people have done more good, shown more courage, made more progress, righted more injustice, or achieved more greatness than you, the American people.
2: That's President Trump from just under the wire, just like Coco Gauff. Got the winning shot in just before the curfew, just before it became July 5th on the National Mall Saturday night. We'll get back into that. I want to get into the Supreme Court and their discussions of these gun bans, Virginia, Connecticut, our friends up at 1490 WGCH, all looking to see. Because, you know, it's really hurtful to lump Virginia in with Connecticut when it comes to these kind of gun grabs. But the Supreme Court is trying to weigh in, some of the lower courts trying to decide whether or not to allow an unconstitutional gun grab to go on before anyone's actually tried to buy one. You know, and that's the problem with the courts, is they decide, well, nobody's been harmed by this, and then you have to wait for somebody to get harmed by it, and then the state will argue with their hot and cold running lawyers that it was a setup, and it goes back and forth. Meanwhile, it's all about unconstitutional usurpations. But let me get a couple of folks busy this morning at 434-882-4217 to discuss the business of the day. Eddie in Scottsville. How are you, Eddie?
3: Doing great. Happy Independence Year, we said.
2: Yeah, that's right. We're going to drag this one out. If the leftists can do it, we can do it. You know, they do it with Lenin's, Green Day. So, Earth Day, I'm sorry, Green Day is a band. Eddie, what's on your mind this morning?
3: Just one more comment about the fireworks display up in Washington. And by the way, we had a great parade here in Scottsville, about 10,000 people. All the festivities went on as planned, except we had to delay the fireworks until last night, and it was still a nice...
2: Oh, did you move it to the next night? See, for the first time, I think this is the first time in 20 years or something like that, I was not a participant. We were in the Stanton Parade this morning Saturday morning there. They did manage to, because they had a big concert scheduled as adjunct to the fireworks. They were getting, you know, the Statler brothers and all this stuff together to celebrate 250 years, so they couldn't really move it to the next night. So they hung in there like the president until they finally got the lightning out of the room there. But so it was a good crowd though in Scottsville for the 4th of July.
3: Yes, it was. I was in the parade again. I had a little bit newer ride than you and I had 3 years ago. I had a 73 Triumph
2: PR6. Nice. Years ago, to celebrate the my old flagship station had been put on the air in 1933, was it, Eddie? And so we found a 1933 Ford to ride in the parade with. That was kind of cool to do that. And you did a fine job driving, because I was not going to drive this person's beautiful piece of machinery that they had lent to us there.
3: Well, I was chauffeured this time, but I had 50 pounds of candy to throw to the kids. So
2: you needed security for that. So you had a thought about the fireworks over D.C.
3: Yeah. You know, I guess I'm old-fashioned, but, you know, when you're on the ground, I know how it was in D.C., but when you're on the ground and you're looking up into the night sky and all of a sudden you see a burst, and to have the fireworks painted against the night sky, I think it's just great. But it looked like the Hamburg firestorm in Washington. I mean, you couldn't see the sky. It was all fireworks, and given it's the most I've ever seen in my lifetime, and I've been around in front a few times, but you couldn't see the sky, and there was a heavy smoke cover, and I just thought it might have been a little bit too many, but a lot of people enjoyed it.
2: Yeah, you know, the smoke is always one of those things that the pyrotechnics experts like RJ would tell you. You know, you got to take into effect how much smoke is going to linger, especially on a humid, rainy night. The smoke is not going to dissipate all that much, but that's all in the planning process. You only turned 250 one time, Eddie. So you ready? You fired up for the next 250?
3: I might be able to handle 10 or 15 of them.
2: We'll all be here. We got to hold on for the actual 250th birthday of the country, which is going to be in about 14 years. But I'll talk to you soon, Eddie. God bless you, sir.
3: Thank you, Joe. God bless you.
2: And 434-882-4217 is the phone number there. And our friends at the Jefferson Coin Shop, of course, the power of gold and silver, a big part of, you know, what has made this country prosperous for all these years. And James Luck, of course, each and every morning checking in to let us know how gold and silver are faring on the markets heading into this next 250 years there. Good morning, James. How are you doing this morning, sir?
4: I'm doing well, Joe. How are you?
2: Oh, busy. Busy. A lot of folks want to kick off the next 250 years in style.
4: Absolutely. I don't blame them.
2: How was your Independence Day?
4: It was nice. Spent some good time with family. Got in the pool a little bit, so that was fun.
2: Good, good. I'm glad you had a good time. So how are gold and silver doing this, July 6th?
4: Yeah, gold and silver had a strong Thursday to finish out the short week last week. Down just slightly this morning, but still holding above key levels. Gold is above $4,100, which is great to see. It's currently down about 0.5% so far today, down $25, but it's at $4,150. Silver is down about 0.5% also, but it broke above 60 on Thursday, and it is held strong. It is at $62.05 this morning.
2: Yeah, so it's trying to make a rally there, but still an opportunity there. It's good. So you'll be back at it for probably a lot of orders waiting for you at jcsgold.com. Folks going to visit you over the weekend there. So I'll let you get on with it, James. But thanks for all the support as always. jcsgold.com. Don't believe me about the family business bit? Well, of course not. I don't ask you to believe me just because I say something. Call them at 434-979-COIN, just like I just did, not a special number or anything like that. You have a great morning, James.
4: Thanks, Joe. You too.
2: At 434-882-4217. Good morning. You're on the air with Joe. Who's this?
5: Hey, Joe, it's Clark.
2: Hey, Clark, did you hear the nod from the stage in Stanton?
5: Wait, which one?
2: So the third generation of Reeds took to the stage once the storms got out of there and favored the tune, the town, with a little Pride Month throwback, and they did their rendition of...
5: Oh, yeah, no, I did. Yeah. The Kissing Angel Good Morning. That was great.
2: If you know, you know.
5: Hey, you know, you plant little seeds, and then they grow, Joe.
2: Like chestnut trees.
5: There it is.
2: So hang on a second. I know you've held on for quite a bit, but the headlights looming ahead of us is not the end of the tunnel, but the beginning of the news at the bottom of this second hour of the program. So I'm just don't want to get you started and not be able to finish with you. I just want to let you know we got you. We feel you, playa, and we'll come right to you when we get back from the news, catch you up, and get you in here at 434-882-4217. First thing today.
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10: 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The markets at New York and Chicago closed on Friday in honor of Independence Day. Thursday afternoon, soybean futures settled lower. November, 11:47 and three quarters, down 1.5. January, down 1.5, 11:62 and a quarter. December cotton, 77.12, down 72. March, 78.52, down 67. September rise, 13.26.5, down 8. November, 13.62, down 8.5. September corn, 4.23, up a quarter. December, 4.41.5, down three quarters. September wheat in Chicago, 5.99 and three quarters, down a quarter. July down a quarter at 6.38.5. September sugar unchanged, 36 even. November unchanged, 36 even. August live cattle, 239.22, down 260. October, 234.30, down 242. August feeder cattle, 360.62, down 352. October, 355.57, down 372.
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1: All right, it's not Don and Harold, but it's Jack and Davis Reed, and a little nod to Dr. Clark and Pride Month here on First Thing Today there. Clark, thank you for hanging on the line there. That was recorded Saturday night during our Independence Day celebration. Statler Fest is what everyone's calling it, as they brought Jimmy Fortune back, at least. And a lot of folks online asking the same question you asked Saturday morning, but, you know, this is what you get, and a lot of people love it. I was, we got, in our flagship city of Stanton, I mean, we've got Statler Boulevard, we got Lou DeWitt Highway. I mean, it is Statler Central here for the Country Music Hall of Famers around here. A huge crowd all waited through the rain, storms, lightning. And that was the bigger problem, is they couldn't get the lightning to stop flashing. And every time you get a flash of lightning, fire departments and all those folks say, you know, no, nothing for a half an hour. High school football games famous for, you know, hour-long, two-hour-long evacuations of the stands when there's lightning in the area there. Anyway, Clark, thank you for hanging on the line with us. How are you doing this morning?
2: I'm all good, Joe. So you're using the Blutarsky speech.
1: Oh, I used it. You know, ask anyone who saw the parade. If anyone saw the parade, I was going around every, you know, 20 or 30 yards, I'd get a new copse of people underneath the trees out of the sun, and I'd run up to them. Who's ready for the next 250? That first 250 was so easy. Let's do another 250. Who's with me? And they all laughed. It was kind of fun. I was playing the clown prince of parades on Saturday morning.
2: So as Blutarsky's speech wound down, Otter, portrayed by Tim Matheson,
1: yeah, very well,
2: stood up and made the statement that somebody needed to do something futile and stupid as a gesture, and they were just the people that could do it. Now, here's the thing, Joe. Tim Matheson was the voice of Johnny Quest.
1: Was he really? I didn't know that.
2: Yes, he was. Now, wait, there's more. Tim Matheson joined the United States Marine Corps and became a United States Marine in 1970. Joe, do you know what that means?
1: He's a Marine.
2: Johnny Quest became a Marine. Now, I don't know what Haji went on to do, but Johnny Quest ended up a United States Marine. That's pretty cool, Joe.
1: It is very cool. He also did a great job. When they put Bill O'Reilly's first book to film, Killing Reagan, was the first one of Bill O'Reilly's Killing series. Tim Matheson did a great job as Reagan in that movie. It was also, I think, Vice President Hoynes on the West Wing. I just thought he did a great job in Killing Reagan when they made that into a movie for, I think you can still find it out somewhere.
2: You're a little bit younger than I am. How old are you in 1976, Joe?
1: I was 13 years old.
2: 13, okay. All right. So, we remember 1976. Let's see. The Starland vocal band was singing about star rockets or sky rockets in flight. Apollo Creed gave an unknown club fighter a shot at the title in Philadelphia.
1: Yep.
2: Because it was the bicentennial. So it just seems like to me it was a lot bigger deal. And
1: here's why it was a bigger deal, Dr. Clark, because you had the whole country behind the idea.
2: Yes, yes. You had 100% of the country, not 50% maybe. And
1: 25%.
2: If they want to refer to this as an experiment, Joe, I don't know how many experiments you ever had to write up, but

0: use that as a signal that, well, the founding fathers knew they were wrong. They must be corrected. And it's all this rhetoric of hate. The founding fathers put flexibility into something. You'd think a group that likes to call themselves progressive would be all in favor of, but they're not. They love to use it, but they don't want to trumpet it.
1: Yeah, so progressive. What have we learned about left speak, Joe?
0: It's the opposite.
1: Yeah. So no, they don't want progress. They want regression. They want to go back to centralized authority and total control.
0: Which takes me to the New York Times, who was forced, probably because they spent a lot of money to send their reporters down to Venezuela, forced to publish a column that said that communists were the reason, that the citizens of Venezuela were saying it was Hugo Chavez and Nicolas Maduro who built these crappy public housing buildings that came crashing down the minute, there was a little shaking going on.
1: Yes. Well, I don't know. Even a broke clock will get it right twice a day or something like that.
0: Well, no, I just think it's a heady time when even the New York Times is forced to publish in a city that's bereft with Zohran Mamdani talking about doing the exact same thing, taking huge swaths of land and, and turning it into public housing.
1: All right, so you got Zohran Mamdani, and we're going to start primarying the old guard. So maybe people at the New York Times are starting to figure out that it's one thing to talk communism, it's another thing to have to do it.
0: Until their buildings get taken over. You know, they were hit because the New York Times, dirty little secret, is published like so much of New York is made in New Jersey. Because New Jersey, as bad as it is actually better for taxes and that kind of thing. So like so many other businesses connected to New York City, it actually exists in New Jersey. And they came up with huge taxes on, and this they're one of the centerpieces of Mamdani's attempt to, what do they call it nationally, onshore the tax revenue. To repatriate this tax revenue, so they're trying to get them to have to pay fees to deliver their newspaper. They want an extra tax on all newspaper subscriptions that come into New York City. Is all kinds of stuff. Any employees have to be pay New York City employee tax. It's crazy, but this is what they're doing. They're chasing all the businesses that previous Democrats drove out of New York City. There's chase, instead of trying to get them back, they're just chasing them down for money out of Florida, out of Georgia, out of New Jersey, out of Connecticut, all these places that these companies have run to, be they Democrat led or not. They're better than New York City, and so now Mamdani's trying to get their taxes too.
1: Yeah, you'll have Newsom and Mamdani trying to pull some kind of deal whereby they get, like, I don't know, what would you call it? Tax extradition.
0: Excise taxes or, oversized taxes or something. Or fees. They love fees. John Roberts can call them taxes if it goes to the Supreme Court. But good stuff, my friend. Here's to the next 250, and we need more Marines. 434-882-4217 is the phone number. Emails come in to jtinthemorningradio@gmail.com. Ray wrote this in on Saturday. Thought we had some really good conversations on the other things that we started 250 years ago with our Declaration of Independence.
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0: The right to bear arms. Something I always tell kids groups when they come in, especially scouts and folks like that. One of the trivia games I like to play with them is, what's the one word that doesn't appear in the Second Amendment? The word gun. The regressives, the authoritarians, they'd act like, you know, the thing is like, you have a right to firearms and guns, and it is the right to bear arms. And for all the experimentalists, the ones who like to talk about the great American experiment, I heard a lot of that over this weekend. We're celebrating the American, and they're sowing the seeds. When they say this stuff, they're sowing the seeds to try to do the next 250 years. You mark my words, somewhere this week, there'll be a thoughtful presentation about the next 250 years. And they'll drag, Trump's spokesperson's husband, just finished fifth in a three-person race. Or Rick Wilson, the Republican strategist. And by Republican strategist, I mean, you know, likes to have Republicans lose so we can go on TV and tell them how broken Trump is. Conway, yeah, George Conway, thank you. They'll get a Conway or a Rick Wilson or, you know, a John Kasich to come and be the Republican voice of the future. We're going to have a symposium on the next 250 years and the things that we need to fix in our great experiment. And it's such as very, you know, Clark is absolutely right. It's such a mischaracterization of even what an experiment is. But their goal is to write their own thing. Because since 1964, they've been making people poorer and poorer and poorer. And unfortunately, because these Fabian socialists have this patience, Reagan saw it in 1964. I still wistfully think of if he had run for president against LBJ, would we have a different world today? Reagan called out the Great Society's failings before it even took effect, because they were building off of the New Deal, and we had already seen the damage that these things. But the Marxists that Joe McCarthy was right about were infiltrating the system. And the more poor people you make, the more they will go along with the idea of, you know what, let's get rid of the system. System hasn't worked for me. Insert air quotes, please. Hasn't worked for me. What's it supposed to do for you? I don't have any money. Is the American government designed to give you money? Or is it designed to keep you free so that you can go, oh, America is such a rich nation? I said, no, America doesn't have it. First off, America doesn't really have any money anyway. But we're a wealthy nation, at least in the form of cash flow, because we have, for the most part, free people. Imagine what we could do if the 40 to 50% of our wages didn't get confiscated in some government or another. And we were talking about Zaphod Mad Money in New York. A lot of my friends in social media, there's a story circulating that he went into Katz's Deli, which is one of the most famous delicatessens in New York, famously owned by a great Jewish family, and walked in there with a bunch of, you know, pro-Palestine protesters. And I don't know if it's true or not. If it is true, it's candidate Mamdani, because he's modulated himself a little bit since actually becoming mayor. But it may have been from before he was actually elected, trying to get a little publicity stunt action going on there. But we were talking about his zeal to go find the taxes that should be being paid to New York. And this is what they do, because your money, the property you own, the property you're compensated for your work, it's theirs first. That's what they believe. And they're just letting you keep a percentage of it out of the goodness of our hearts. And we see it in the rhetoric about July 4th and the largesse that was spent, a couple of columns on how much money was spent on this July 4th celebration while people are living homeless. You know, one doesn't equate to another. Federal government can spend money on a celebration if it wants. Can't make people not homeless. Let's ask the ones in Venezuela who are living in public housing. That as soon as, you know, a couple of, I mean, 7.5 is no joke, but the California buildings are built to spec 10, magnitude 10 earthquakes. And that's the problem. Andy writes in to 434-882-4217. Add penalties to this list for not renewing your license to collect taxes on inflated wages. Kareem asks, it's authoritarian to monopolize violence, and the $1.5 to $2 trillion we spend next year will be just for arming our government and others, but not putting guns in citizens' hands. Again, you're inferring that it's the government's job to put guns in our hands. And it's a fair cop, because the government will infer the idea that it's their job to keep them out of yours. It's not the government's job to give me firearms. The government's been trying to get guns into the hands of the Iranians so they can rise up against the Islamic Revolutionary Guard Corps thug squad that's still controlling big parts of the country. This email, Joe, the Iranian funerals over this weekend dwarf the celebrations in the United States of our independence. It was disheartening. Was that why they were showing me so many images of the big crowds? Well, yeah. And first off, you're going to say no if you live in a theocracy and the head priest dies, you're going to the state funeral. It doesn't matter. You're not going to open your shop. Unless you're run by the secret police to see who didn't go to the dear leader, the Ayatollah's funeral. It's imagery. It is designed to dispirit you.
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0: News this hour at Town Hall. I'm Bob Agnew in Washington. While ringing the opening bell for the stock exchange remotely from the White House.
26: Children that are born without money, without any money. Great parents, they can have everything, can be great, but they have no money.
0: The president said on the 4th of July's administration deposited what he called one-time seed contributions of $1,000 each into those Trump accounts to more than 500,000 American children. The accounts are meant for every child born during President Trump's second term to give them a leg up on their financial lives when they turn 18. They can access it. A procession for the funeral of the late Supreme Leader Ayatollah Ali Khamenei, killed in an airstrike at the start of the war, launched by Israel and the U.S.
27: Mourners dressed in black flooded into Iran's capital on Monday for a procession as part of the funeral of the late Supreme Leader Ayatollah Ali Khamenei, with throngs of people calling for the death of President Donald Trump. Khamenei's flag-draped coffin and those of members of his family killed on February 28 were on a truck decorated to resemble the ornamental grating that surrounds the shrine of an imam. The massive turnout, encouraged by Iran's theocracy as a sign of strength, comes as it negotiates with the U.S. over a permanent end to the war that killed the 86-year-old cleric.
0: That's Charles de la Desma. That dangerous heat dome is giving way to powerful storms in various parts of the country.
28: After days of dangerous record-breaking heat across the East Coast, Southeast, and Southwest, officials are reporting a rising death toll and say many victims were found in homes without air conditioning. The storms left nearly 1 million customers across several states without power and raised the threat of flash flooding as scorching temperatures give way to the threat of powerful storms, widespread outages, and flooding concerns. Ken Lorman reporting.
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0: This could bode well for prices at the gas pump.
30: A handful of countries in the OPEC Plus oil-producing cartel are planning to step up their output next month. The Organization of Petroleum Exporting Countries and its allies say seven countries will expand oil production by a combined total of 188,000 barrels per day in August. It was the fifth consecutive month that the group known as OPEC Plus agreed to raise its oil production. Rich Thomason reporting.
0: Think you can ignore all the hubbub surrounding SpaceX and its IPO? Well, you really can't if you have a 401k. Following its debut on Wall Street last month, Musk's rocket company is worth a total of $2.1 trillion now. That makes it worth roughly the same as Walmart, ExxonMobil, Bank of America, and IBM combined. And by being that big, it's about to join the NASDAQ 100. That is closely tracked by those who manage 401k accounts. More at townhall.com.
2: The U.S. men's national soccer team is shaking things up at the World Cup, and President Trump has been paying attention.
3: President Trump says he spoke with FIFA after U.S. soccer player Fallarin Balogun received a red card at the World Cup.
26: So I saw the play, and that wasn't a foul. That wasn't even an infraction. That was two guys running full speed that happened to crash into each other. How do you penalize them for a game that hasn't been played yet? It's very unfair. You can't do that. So, yes, I asked for a review by FIFA.
3: FIFA has now suspended the red card, making Balogun eligible to face Belgium in the round of 16 in Seattle. Willie Nelson, The White House.
2: Free food in California. Farmers have been giving away nectarines amid a legal dispute with the food market and distribution company, claiming exclusive rights over the variety of white nectarines. Cesar Mora has been unable to sell his nectarine crop for the second year in a row due to the lawsuit, so he started giving it away. More of these stories at townhall.com. From Washington, I'm Bob Agnew.
4: Starting the week with a high rain chance and a good chance, too, tomorrow. Mainly the storms and showers today, though, are confined to our southern areas. Additional storms pop up and widely scattered overhead or nearby, alleviating the heat. Otherwise, feels like temperatures well into the 100s. The actual highs of the day around lower, possibly the middle 90s. Rain chances come back tomorrow, but diminished again overnight, 70s to 80 in the morning. Returning back to low 90s with a good 50, 60% coverage area for tomorrow. Rain chances go down a little bit for the rest of the week. That'll mean the heat's pulled back up. Middle 90s or so each day. Feels like temperatures well into the 100s. Ralph Sanji, WGSO.
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0: Who's ready for another 250 years? Well, that first 250 went by so fast. It was so easy, right? Let's do another 250. Who's with me? What's with all this laying around crap? Over? Was it over when Zaphod Money said it's over? When Gavin Newsom said it's over? It's over, man. The New York Times dropped a big one. 434-882-4217 as we smilingly begin our next 250 years. We're heading off tomorrow to Freedom Fest. The Skousen family and their huge libertarian event trying to be the ones. And we will be as loud as we can. We got a great lineup with us. Comedy, Rob Schneider and Adam Carolla and folks like that. And then, of course, the thought leaders and the elected leaders, Rand Paul, going to be out there, a few of the other libertarian leaning. Yeah, Tommy Massey is coming, too. And you know, we're going to try to make sure that the tack for the next 250 years isn't what the Marxists want. The Marxists want to say, okay, had a nice run, 250 years, very good, but we need something new. People are poor. Government's got to take from the rich and give to the poor because we don't understand the Robin Hood myth. And besides, we've got Hugh Jackman ready to come out here, and even if you do start to catch on the Robin Hood myth, he was a bad guy. That's why they're retelling Robin Hood as a bad guy, because too many of you realized, oh, Robin Hood was stealing from the government to give back to the taxpayers, huh? See, conservative radio was too successful in blowing up their silly Robin Hood myth, so now they have to make Robin Hood the bad man. Yeah, I'm not going to go see it. I like Hugh Jackman, but I don't need to see it. I'm a murderer. I don't need it. They're retelling their histories and everything because they don't want you to think about people who take from the government and give back to the poor. Speaking of constitutional mandates and such, Bureau of Alcohol, Tobacco, Firearms and Explosives, BATFE, Fate? No, is rewritten its rules under Executive Order 14206. Cutting back on all sorts of firearm regulations while several states find themselves waiting for state or federal Supreme Court rulings on gun grabs going on in places like Virginia and Connecticut. Leakers inside the planning of President Trump's trip to the NATO summit this week say he's going to meet with Vladimir Zelensky. Don't use my name. Gotta love the leakers. This one, I believe, was like a strategic leak. But apparently the meeting is going to be about how we end the war. On the subject of the war, Russia raining death and destruction on Kyiv yesterday, killed 11 people, injured 60 more in guided missile and drone attacks on the Ukrainian capital. One residential high-rise came crashing down under a missile strike. Speaking of high-rises coming crashing down, the rubble continuing to be searched in Venezuela after their twin earthquakes 2 weeks ago. Anger is starting to bubble over, or at least get covered. New York Times reports the citizens in the city where the earthquakes took place are mad at Nicolas Maduro and Hugo Chavez, who, quote, they were killed. These people weren't killed by the disaster. They were killed by the government, one man told the New York Times, because they built these buildings like garbage. The next round of U.S.-Iranian negotiations due to take place in Pakistan July 11th. This, according to reports that say the U.S. has agreed to wait till the 11th because of the state funeral for former Supreme Leader Ayatollah Khamenei. And those are just some of our first things here on the Talk Media Network. One of our sponsors for our trip to Las Vegas, the Heritage Guide to Historic Sites.
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0: We've cut the cost of radio listening by, hell, it didn't cost anything in the first place. So let's say
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2: I think you all know that I've always felt the 9 most terrifying words in the English language are, I'm from the government and I'm here to help.

0: Are you ready for the next 250 years? Because the battle lines are drawn. The Marxists want the next 250 years to be their time. Reagan knew it. Reagan knew it before the Great Society even had a chance to get passed.
1: So deluded that public interest is almost anything a few government planners decide it should be. In a program that takes from the needy and gives to the greedy, we see such spectacles as in Cleveland, Ohio. $1.5 million building completed only 3 years ago must be destroyed to make way for what government officials call a more compatible use of the land. The president tells us he's now going to start building public housing units in the thousands, where heretofore we've only built them in the hundreds. But FHA and the Veterans Administration tell us they have 120,000 housing units they've taken back through mortgage foreclosure. For three decades, we've sought to solve the problems of unemployment through government planning, and the more the plans fail, the more the planners plan. The latest is the Area Redevelopment Agency. They've just declared Rice County, Kansas, a depressed area. Rice County, Kansas has 200 oil wells, and the 14,000 people there have over $30 million on deposit in personal savings in their banks.
0: 1964. They hadn't even passed the Great Society yet. Oh, what if Reagan instead of Goldwater? I know people listening in Eloy, Arizona, I don't want to be a heretic, but even Barry Goldwater, by the time Barry Goldwater's life came to an end, had become a leftist. Out of the all-too-understandable Dom DeLuise reaction of, not the face! Because you get hit enough times, and you're like, you know what, just don't hit me in the face, please. I just want to be an elderly old Arizonan with my grandkids, who I'm teaching to be Marxists as well. Because I give up. And that's the sound. That's how liberty dies, under the sound, that thud. When you hear the thud, you realize the words, I quit, are there. And if this is an experiment, and we're going into the next 250 years of the experiment, quitting and walking out of the lab is what Victor Frankenstein did, or Frankenstein. He quit, walked out of the lab, and then the monster came to life. Do you want the monster chasing you because you quit and walked out of the lab before you realized what was going on? Didn't think so. That's why you're here. And yeah, we'll satirize for, you know, their own protection. We've learned that it's safe and effective, right? We don't take them seriously because in all of their puffery and all of their Marxism, the ones that we need to be afraid of are the ones who don't get upset when we mock them. Because the ones who don't get upset when we mock them, they're the true believers. They're the ones who go to sleep at night saying, whatever happens, I'm going to bring on authoritarian Marxism to concentrate power in the hands of a few so that we can dictate to society, because society is a mess without us. Even though it's because of us. Reagan knew it in 1964. Maybe Goldwater knew it in 1964. But the fact remains that even as Lyndon Johnson talked about the, you know, Great Society, and how it was going to be this utopia, really, of prosperity for all, which of course is crazy.
2: For in your time, we have the opportunity to move not only toward the rich society and the powerful society, but upward to the great society. The great society rests on abundance and liberty for all.
0: Which means none. And Reagan knew it. Reagan knew it when he took up and left the Democrat Party for Barry Goldwater's campaign. But you, can you imagine if Reagan took on Lyndon Johnson and maybe won, what the 60s, 70s would be like? Nixon never wins in 68. Watergate doesn't happen. Of course, Reagan doesn't come along in 70, but, you know, do we deal with Iran before we have to wait for the Ayatollah? What happens to the Soviet Union? Does Reagan come along too soon, and do we not battle the Soviet Union as harshly as we did at the very end? Does the Soviet Union survive because Reagan comes along too soon? I mean, I can look at it from both angles.
1: It's true. And we're all on a diet. But now we're told that 9.3 million families in this country are poverty-stricken on the basis of earning less than $3,000 a year. Welfare spending 10 times greater than it was in the dark depths of the Depression. We're spending $45 billion on welfare. Now do a little arithmetic and you'll find that if we divided the $45 billion up equally among those 9 million poor families, we'd be able to give each family $4,600 a year. And this, added to their present income, should eliminate poverty.
0: I've done that arithmetic using modern numbers last year of the Biden administration. The arithmetic still pencils out. If you gave everybody an equal share of the welfare spending, they wouldn't be poor anymore, at least by the standards as laid out. Good morning. You're on the air with Joe first thing this morning. Who's this?
3: This is Matt.
0: Hey, Matt. How are you doing this morning?
3: I just wanted to note that I had an old friend who told me one time, they told me back in 1964, if I voted for Barry Goldwater, the country would go completely to hell. Well, they were right. I did, and it did.
0: That's right. You love it when you can look back and say, well, at least I was right. just right. Good stuff, Matt. How are you doing? Do you have a good Independence Day?
3: It wasn't bad. I did as little as possible because it was hotter than hell.
0: Yes, but, it was. Trust me, I'm feeling the aches and pains of somebody who walked like an hour and a half in a parade, jumping around and extolling people to get ready for the next 250. Come on, baby. The first 250 was so easy. Let's do another. It was like, I felt like it was like a 5K. Come on, we've already done 5K. Let's do 10. Let's, you know, I don't know. I just, it's the muse struck me as I was walking in the Stanton, Virginia parade, just to be a little, well, it was so hot.
3: In some ways, I am quite happy that my parade marching days are done.
0: I don't know. I still kind of have fun messing around with the people.
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0: And here we are. How many folks are giving their coworkers red cards this morning as they gather? I'm sorry, you're suspended for today.

0: staff meeting and for all subsequent staff meetings for the next year. There he is. There's the man, the myth, the red card dealer. He is Mac McDonald. So Bolo's playing tonight. Is that what?
1: Yeah,
0: it is?
1: Bolo's going to play. And as I said, I'm going to steal a headline with the return of Flo. American has returned as the slight favorite tonight. Welcome to Stars and Gripes. That will probably be the documentary will probably have the name from Red Cards to Redemption. American striker Follen Balogun is available for tonight's game with Belgium. FIFA suspended the red card issued to Bolo in Wednesday's 2-0 World Cup win over Bosnia. Many of the people, including my wife, who's following Belgium very closely since that's her native country, she said, you can take that Article 27 of the disciplinary code that was, you know, FIFA placed him on a 1-year probation. She goes, I know where you can put that article. That came with this morning at breakfast. And she's at the hospital today, so I don't have to listen to it all day. But anyway,
0: yeah, but she's a medical professional. She knows how to insert it there.
1: Yeah, exactly. She knows how to invoke articles and blood transfusion. So anyway, opening kick tonight, 8:00, Lumen Field in Seattle. Portugal and Spain get together this afternoon in Arlington. Game time will be at 3:00. Now, with what happened yesterday, the Norway comeback over Brazil, and that, you know, was pretty. And then England, they had to wait in Mexico. They had to wait for a rain delay. Jude Bellingham with a couple of goals, 36th and 38th minute, and a definite surprise.
2: Bukayo Saka takes on Gallardo and crosses. 3-header, 1-0! England lead! Jude Bellingham in the Azteca! Mexico have been the better team! 5 or 10 minutes on the cards here for Mexico. It's played on to Harry Kane, who crosses, and Bellingham's there again! And England lead 2-0!
1: Oh, man. FIFA will have to, at some point, try to improve their audio. The NFL highlights are a lot better than the soccer. But give it what it is. A lot of drama yesterday, and then, of course, late last night with the overturn and, the phone call. But of all that, I'm going to now we'll get off the soccer kick. Did I just put those two words together? Soccer kick and go to Wimbledon. Yannick Sinner and Novak Djokovic advanced on the men's side yesterday. The Joker wins his 106th Wimbledon match. It's a men's record. Martina Navratilova has 120 anyway for the overall record. 9 straight quarterfinals for Novak now. On the women's side, this was good. Naomi Osaka upsets number one Aryna Sabalenka 6-2 and 7-6. It was Osaka's first win over a number one player since beating Ash Barty in Beijing in 2019.
0: Oh my gosh.
1: And of course, on center court, who else to give credit to? But she gives credit to her mom and her cooking skills.
3: I was saying, like, she cooks a lot, and I feel like her cooking is powering me. So, Mom, I would really appreciate another meal tonight. Thank you so much.
1: Thank you so much. Oh, wow. It's all good. But then, Aryna, who doesn't pull any punches. Now, it's the second straight Grand Slam in which Sabalenka has failed to reach the latter stages. A stunning meltdown against Diana Schneider in the French Open, and that was in the quarters last month. And Sabalenka told the press at that point, she goes, look, I just want to quit tennis. You guys keep talking about the ranking and number one. She goes, the ranking means nothing to me. So Sabalenka just made it clear what she wanted to do.
4: Today I was in world number one. Yesterday I was world number one. I feel like I just, I don't want to even, think about ranking at this point. I just want to go, get completely drunk, forget about tennis, and try to get better in a better shape.
1: There you go. Get completely drunk and let's put tennis.
0: How come Americans don't talk like that anymore? My gosh.
1: We should talk more. Anyway, Osaka will now face Carolina Mukova. Sabalenka had not had a straight sets defeat at a major since losing in the second round at the 2020 U.S. Open to Victoria Azarenka. So there you go. So Coco Gauff and Jessica Pegula also moved on at Wimbledon. And if that wasn't enough, a guy that his body shape is a lot like mine. Not totally, but on the PGA Tour, Chris Goddard wins the John Deere. That's his third win this year, and this guy, he just keeps winning. You know, he's having a great year, and it's just fun to it's just fun to watch what's going on. So with all that being said, we had there was so much going on with and I will have next hour, I have kind of a

0: We met a lot of folks, you know, marched in the parade, you know, and we had, a, you know, just it was hot. You pace yourself, a lot of water. But, you know, we hung out and shook hands and talked to a lot of folks, loved the station. And that was kind of fun to kind of get out there and be in front of a huge crowd. And then the rains came and we waited that out. And,
1: yeah, of course. You know, that's the way it goes.
0: What did you guys do?
1: Yeah, nothing. Low key, very, very low key. And, cause V had to work. She got, you know, got back late. I was on a boat for a little while, went to a little island and lunch, and then got back early. And then this neighborhood, for some reason, you know, those firework tents that set up everywhere.
0: Oh,
1: and
0: yeah,
1: I think Florida's got to be the leading state for crazies who just spend thousands of dollars in fireworks. And then so really it sounded like World War III in our neighborhood, because everybody is in the backyard. I mean, everybody, I shouldn't use absolutes, but I mean, just several families are firing from all sides, and you just, you know, I'm getting in the backyard and I'm getting in the front yard and the street. I mean, they're just fireworks after fireworks. I missed it somewhere. I should have opened up a fireworks warehouse and probably could retire, you know, just because it's just everybody is shooting fire. Everyone in this neighborhood almost is.
0: Well, because it's the silo. We don't go we don't go someplace for a communal event. We don't want that anymore. We want our fireworks. We don't want to watch someone else's fireworks.
1: The days of the blankets and being with the folks and the snow cones and the
0: contact high from the guy smoking reefer next to you. I was all, you know. Because that's
1: so true. Oh, but anyway, the Jets over New York, not the football Jets, but the Jets over New York, it was pretty impressive with the red, white, and blue smoke, and how they, you know, how they handled that. But you know, and I think for the most part, we're at the stage where a lot of people want to rally and talk about the country. But I'm not so sure, because one of the things that my wife noticed, and she decorated our whole house with flags. And you know, she even said, I'm not putting the Belgian flag out on Saturday. This is America's celebration. She goes, I'm not going to hang them side by side and do that whole football thing. So she didn't. But we drove around the neighborhood. And she goes, how come people just don't put flags in the front yard anymore? Remember, my dad, my dad had a flagpole thing. And, he, you know, definitely was patriotic.
0: Usually a bad sign, like the neighborhood watch people are out there saying, it's page 78 of the bylaws.
1: Another Article 24, you know, Article 27 says it. You know, it's just because in our neighborhood, there just wasn't much, except for the fireworks now, there just wasn't much, you know, celebration. Yeah, but as far as sport is concerned, you know, with baseball and everything that's happening, the Yankees are losing, the Cubbies are winning, the White Sox now battling Cleveland. And I mean, you know, there was so a lot of baseball stories, but this whole World Cup thing. And I think tonight, Seattle, Joe, will be just absolutely crazy. That's one of the loudest NFL stadiums, Lumen Field, in Seattle. It's one of the loudest places. It's going to rock. I don't know, care who wins, but it's going to be a spectacle tonight. I think it's going to be an absolute spectacle tonight in the World Cup. I really do.
0: All right. Well, that's Mac's prediction. And if he's not here tomorrow morning, you'll know it's because Team USA won and his wife couldn't take it. Because
1: I slept on the porch. That's exactly
0: right. Well, you hang in there. Mac's report brought to you by the Lunch Pail Foundation, helping kids get.
2: According to a new report from Discovery Education, 92% of students say that engaging lessons make school more fun. And more than 90% of educators said engagement is critical for student achievement. Student engagement is essential for learning, but gaps remain about how to achieve, measure, and sustain students' interest in the classroom. Although 63% of students agreed that students are highly engaged in school, only 45% of teachers and 51% of principals surveyed agreed with the same statement. Educators disagreed on the top indicators of engagement. 72% of teachers said asking thoughtful questions was the strongest indicator of student engagement, while 54% of superintendents rate performing well on assessments as a top engagement indicator. Also, 2/3 of students said they believed that AI could help them learn faster, yet fewer than half of teachers report using AI themselves to complete tasks. 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
2: You know how we roll? We're the radio show that's not afraid to call ourselves a radio show, but if you insist on some of the vernacular, we can call you a content creator, okay? How about that? Does that make you feel better as we go around to you? And I was just looking up our friends in San Bernardino, KMET, out there. They're getting some wildfires now, too, as Colorado and Utah are just hundreds and hundreds of acres under fire right now, and crews struggling to get 1 or 2% containment on some of these wildfires, and they're expecting another day of 100-mile-an-hour gusts of wind, which are going to make it even harder, as anyone with a set of bellows in their house is going to be able to attest to. At the parade on Saturday, I ran into an old dear friend who's out there, and he causes trouble by holding signs on the side of the road where, you know, the professor class drives in and that kind of thing. My friend Mason, who is just known as Mason the Sign Guy, is out there tweaking them every single day. Good morning, Mason. It was so good to see you on Saturday in the parade.
4: Morning, Joe. It's good to see you, too.
2: So how are the battles with the leftist university professors and your signs?
4: Well, in Stanton, it's a very receptive crowd. Good people.
2: Yep.
4: In Waynesboro, it's a good receptive crowd for the most part. There are a lot of lesbians in Waynesboro, and I can get along with them as long as they don't want to fly a flag in my face or tell me how I should think.
2: Well, you know, they're coming. Waynesboro is supposed to be getting a Northrop Grumman manufacturing facility, really big, you know, hundreds of jobs. And the leftists that had been moving into Waynesboro from Charlottesville over the past few years are all losing their bowel control over it. Oh, we don't want this. It's weapons of war. And what's the ecological impact? And we don't want to make weapons. Did we mention it's weapons of war? It's nutty. We're trying to quash that before it metastasizes. Otherwise, yes, I understand what you go through in Waynesboro.
4: Well, some of my signs are semi-mellow and some are a little stronger. But I always make sure that I phrase it so that I don't make a statement that's not true.
2: Sure.
4: And the one that drove them really nuts about a year ago was, might the leftists have a mental illness?
2: I mean, they believe so many things that aren't so.
4: They just, and Charlottesville. To tell you a little about me, and know how long? 240 years.
2: Hey Mason, we're losing your cell phone there. I don't know where the connection is going bad. It says I've got all my bars on the studio lines. So I don't. You said something about 240 years. Yeah, he's out on the side of the road. So what he does is he goes out there on the side of the road where all the university professors drive in, and he holds up signs. And we were in Dallas for CPAC, and there was a story on the evening news in Dallas of somebody who had taken up doing that in downtown Dallas. And I thought of Mason at that point. And, you know, people ask me all the time. They're like, is Mason okay? We haven't heard from Mason. I think we may have gotten his cell phone back together. Mason, are you there?
4: I am there.
2: You know, he's cutting in and out again. They're jamming your frequency. I had better phone clarity when you were in Cuba and you called me one time there. But you were saying something about 240 years.
4: Well, let me try again. My mother's family is from Nelson County.
2: Yeah, they don't want us to know this story, Mason. Whoever they are, they are definitely not. Yeah, that's we lost Mason. Call me back, Mason, if you can. We just hang on here. Who is this one? This one comes in. Oh, this is John Myers. He says, damn, Matt can rattle off those Slavic names. Well, you know, you do sports play-by-play long enough, you will get practiced at Novak Djokovic and that kind of thing there. Andy takes in, my neighborhood has those rules about flags outside of your house. Especially when it's, I mean, it's scary when it's the American flag. It really is. It's scary when they take the American flag down because housing association rules or whatever. Sometimes it's, all right, you got the Belgian flag out there because you're a soccer fan or you grew up there or whatever. Did we get Mason back on the line here? Is that Mason back?
4: Can you hear me?
2: Yeah, you got a better cell connection now. Thank you, sir.
4: Okay. So a little about me. My mother's from Nelson County, family, Harris's and Hughes's, 240 years, Nellie Spirit. My mother, at the age of 16, went over to Harrisonburg and went to college. Whoa.
2: Yeah.
4: Became a teacher. Graduated class 49. Her picture is in the library, in the yearbook. Anyhow, went up to a place called Haymarket, which is up by Manassas, before Manassas, and taught up there for years before she passed away. And I was born and raised up there, and I came back to Charlottesville 10 years ago, and it was the biggest mistake of my life.
2: And this is a fellow who regularly goes to visit friends in Cuba, and he finds it difficult to get along in Charlottesville.
4: Oh, I have good friends in Cuba. Let me tell you about Cuba. They all want to get out of there. Where do they want to go? They want to go to the United States.
2: Can't imagine
4: they
2: why.
4: They understand socialism.
2: What do you make of this? Because one of your favorite signs, people love your sign, socialism sucks. It's simple, it's to the point. But this story out of Venezuela, where these these public housing buildings came crashing down, and the citizens are saying they were made like crap. We knew they were made like crap, and then this earthquake strikes and has killed thousands of people out of Marxism.
4: Yeah, it's a terrible thing. Especially when you know that they're made poorly, engineered poorly, but you don't have a choice, and you live in it, and you hope and pray that it doesn't come down. Oh, terrible.
2: Yeah, it really is. And these are the ones who you're trying to help. So what are you up to these days?
4: Well, I've been involved heavily in the stock market for like 30 years. That's my trade. Before that, up in Northern Virginia, I owned a moving and storage business, and I'm sort of sorry that I ever sold it. Everybody treated me good. All my employees were nice to me because I paid them twice as much as Mayflower and Atlas. How could I do that? I charged the customers twice as much.
2: But they got good service. So, that's what people forget. That's what people forget about capitalism. If you want people to make good money, I mean, it's all about what are you doing for somebody. Everyone wants the government to say, well, we bless you with more wages. But what are you doing? What's the quid pro quo for those higher?
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7: News this hour at Town Hall. I'm Bob Agnew in Washington. President Trump rings the opening bells for the New York Stock Exchange and NASDAQ right from the Oval Office today. That event today is set to promote the launch of those Trump accounts to give kids access to investing. Here's correspondent Laura Winters.
8: The new program to start saving for your kids went live on July 4th. The Treasury Department says so far more than 6 million Trump accounts have been opened for children under the age of 18. 1.4 million will receive the $1,000 federal contribution for newborns. The money in the accounts will grow tax deferred. Laura Winters reporting.
7: A police officer responding to a 911 call about gunshots at an Ohio home was fatally shot. The suspect and two other people also died. And meanwhile, the county sheriff there in Wayne County, Tom Ballinger, told WEWS News.
9: Our dispatch center received 911 call for some type of disturbance and shots fired. Officers responded to the area and immediately started taking fire.
7: And two other officers and a police dog were hurt as well. The shootings happened last night in Rittman. That's about 40 miles away from Cleveland. After President Trump rang that opening bell on Wall Street remotely from the Oval Office, Senator Ted Cruz thanked the president for interceding with FIFA on behalf of the U.S. at the World Cup competition.
10: I think everyone knew you were going to keep the bell. And on behalf of all Americans, thank you for getting rid of that ridiculous red card. This is his.
11: That was interesting.
10: It was spectacular. There was a reason the FIFA trophy sat here for as long as it did.
7: On Wall Street at this hour, the major indexes all in positive territory, with the Dow up right about 20 points right now, the NASDAQ 232. More on these stories at townhall.com.
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7: Public policy expert and former Trump economic advisor Steve Moore told the Salem Radio Network, it's a great time to be an American thanks to the Trump economy, but he is concerned that many young progressives in the Democrat Party in particular actually believe that socialism works. There's so much evidence it does not.
14: Free enterprise and free markets work, and communism and socialism are a failure. And of course, he was 100% correct. That's what led to the collapse of the Soviet Union. It's, guess what? Socialism doesn't work. It's why the boat people left Cuba and risked their lives to come to the United States.
7: And Moore says that New York City Mayor, Democrat Socialist Zohran Mamdani, is going to offer free buses and all kinds of other things, but it probably will be hard to pay for.
14: People are very angry about inflation and the rising cost of services and goods, you know, housing, healthcare, groceries, filling up your tank. But if you look at the things over the last 30 years that are the most expensive, where you've had the most inflation.
7: And this is SRN News.
15: Start of the week with a high rain chance and a good chance, too, tomorrow. Mainly the storms and showers today, though, are confined to our southern areas. Additional storms pop up and widely scattered overhead or nearby, alleviating the heat. Otherwise, feels like temperatures well into the 100s. The actual highs of the day around lower, possibly the middle 90s. Rain chances come back tomorrow, but diminished again overnight, 70s to 80 in the morning. Returning back to low 90s with a good 50, 60% coverage area for tomorrow. Rain chances go down a little bit for the rest of the week. That'll mean the heat's pulled back up. Middle 90s or so each day. Feels like temperatures well into the 100s. Ralph Sanji, WGSO.
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0: Well, hello everyone. It is time now for the Food Show, the Monday edition on this second week of July. I'm Marianne Fitzmaurice. I would love to have you call up and tell me what you did on the 4th of July. I have had a really wild week. I wanted to put my head down for a minute, but I felt like I would just fall asleep and sleep for another 24 hours because it's been really crazy hours. On July 4th evening, we arrived back at the hotel at 3 in the morning. I used to always tell my kids, don't be on the road, don't be on the streets, go in at midnight. After midnight, bad things happen. Yet, I have been on the streets, beginning with my trip day at that hour of the morning, and then the day before the 4th of, no, not the day, but 2 days before the 4th of July, the 2nd of July, we went back to the hotel at about 1, and it's just been madness, absolute madness. Patty, how was your 4th of July?
1: It was terrific. Not nearly as exciting as yours, but we just kind of hung out around the city, ran some errands, and got home in time to watch everything on TV.
0: Well, it was definitely, I'm so glad I did it. It was exhausting for me. As I said, I have this foot issue, which is the worst place and the worst time to have it. In addition to that, I don't know if you heard about the heat wave, but it was 102 on the 4th of July, 102 in the Capitol. And I used to kayak. And I know this won't really surprise anyone, but I remember a few 4th of July ago, like maybe 10 years, 9 years ago, I was kayaking. It was the middle of the day on the 4th of July, and I was bringing the kayak back and putting it into the car, and I just went unconscious because it was just so hot. And I thought, you know what, I might just die here by myself, by the lake, and oh well, you know? And then about, I don't know, I guess 10 minutes later, I woke up, I was lying in the sun, unconscious, just from the heat. And then I drank a lot of water and I got back to being, you know, okay. But I mean, that's what I felt like on Saturday. Because it was crowded, it was incredibly hot. And I had this mission I was on, and I was not going to stop until I finished it. But I wound up aborting it because I was going to be one of those people they were going to pick up. So it was really unfortunate because we got back to the hotel, and I was in that state. And I said, you know, I just cannot go out without a shower that is pretty cold. And I have to lie down for a little bit. And I did. And then we had to figure out a way to get to this party that we were going to, which was, I don't want to make it sound like I was invited to a party. I wasn't. I bought an enormously expensive ticket for the rooftop of the Intercontinental Hotel at the Wharf. For those people who have any knowledge of DC at all, the Wharf is, I won't say a new neighborhood, but relatively new. It's about maybe 10 years old. It used to be where the Potomac was pretty seedy. The shores of the Potomac in DC were pretty shady. And then they went and did a major renovation, a lot of hotels, restaurants. So just really cool place to be. Anyway, the Intercontinental is one of the hotels, the one at the end, actually, of this wharf development. And they have a rooftop. And I just sent out a newsletter. And the piece that I wrote as sort of the theme of the newsletter was expectations. And the expectations of this evening were so far from the reality of the evening that I was had again. It was so beautifully described that you just really had to be there. And so the tickets started out at $250 a person. By the time we bought them, it was $350 a person. So we had almost $500 invested in this by the time you added tax and tip to that. So it was billed as a rooftop barbecue. Now, Patty, what does rooftop mean to you? It seems pretty self-explanatory. Yeah. On the top of the building.
1: Mm-hmm.
0: Okay. All right. So it's a rooftop. So you think you're going to be up on the rooftop. You think you're going to have a panoramic view of everything. And you are expecting to have barbecue that was described as lamb, beef, chicken, salmon, sides, plural. And I guess they count sides, plural, as being two. There was a salad and they had oysters. And after the 102 temps, it waits until the evening to storm. Did you know that, Patty? Did you know anything about the weather in D.C.?
1: I was watching it on TV. Yeah.
0: Okay. So all of a sudden, so we get back to the hotel. I have to lie down for a little while. I lie down, but we wanted to get over there because we wanted to get good seats because we split up into twos. Two of my sisters went down to watch the fireworks for $69 on a pier. We were looking out over them. And it was on a big wide pier. And it was, I will say this, for the difference in price was almost worth it to not be packed like a sardine. So they went down there and they had like hamburgers and hot dogs or something, and a million people down there and a band. They had a band playing. And then upstairs where we were was this barbecue, but nobody was barbecuing, and it was not actually on the rooftop. It was there were two levels. There was one that had just like a little wraparound, you know, maybe like a 3-foot space under roof so you could look out, but only in two directions, like a corner. And they had people in there. And I was told that what was going to happen was they were going to move us up to the rooftop. So you would think if you're paying almost by the way, by the end of it, the tickets were $500 a piece. So there was a young girl and her grandmother that had paid $1,300 for the two of them for this big extravagant barbecue. Okay. I will continue this on the other side of the news. I mean, not news, on the other side of the break. We'll be right back.
2: 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When you're awake, the things you think come from the dreams you dream. Thought has wings and lots of things are never what they seem.
0: All righty. 556-9696 is the number. I could speak for the entire show without taking a breath. I have so much to talk about. But I would also like to hear what you have to say. And I don't want to shoot the whole wad the first show back. I have lots to say. I'd like to spread it out a little bit. But if you would like to tell me where you were for the 4th of July, what you ate, etc., I would love to hear it. 556-9696. So, I don't know. Is it me? Or if you paid $500 for a ticket, would you not be expecting something pretty spectacular? What wouldn't you, Patty?
1: Absolutely.
0: Okay. So, I mean, it's almost comical what happened. So we get there and we see that all these people are in this room and there is a floor on top of it, which is also obscured, by the way. It is not a panoramic view of the rooftop. I mean, not of the rooftop, of the city. It's not a panoramic view at all. So we are told that we're going to move upstairs, that they'll bring us upstairs shortly. Now, I don't know. If you're going to sell tickets at that price, I feel like you should be ready for guests when they arrive. Like, the food should be there for people when they arrive. So my sister-in-law and I were kind of marveling because it said past apps also, unlimited champagne, drinks, I mean, just like everything. So we were there just sort of waiting to see what was going to happen. And they brought around these little like Parker House rolls with crab salad. I mean, this is the land of crab. So it was crab salad. I must have had 10 of those things because first of all, they were good. And secondly, I'm in the land of crab. And thirdly, that was all there was to eat. And no, they had one other thing. They had a little cube, like a the size of a dice or a die, with a little of watermelon, with a little bit of goat cheese on top of that, and maybe a little mint or something on top of that. And that was fine, you know, but I don't know, $500, you expect more than that. So we finally hear that they are, we met the little girl, and I say little girl, she's like 18, okay? We met her and her grandmother by asking if we could share a table with her because there was not enough seating, even a little bit, okay? So the grandmother said, sure, of course. So we sat down. That's when she came down. They were staying at the hotel. They were from Virginia, and they drove up for just the 4th of July, and they were driving back the next day. So they shared the table with us, and then we all went upstairs. And when we got upstairs, we realized that there were I'm not making this up. I am not making this up. There were about 10 chairs up there. And the rest was for people to stand. Again, if you're paying $500 a ticket, is it unreasonable to expect to be able to sit down? I mean, it's so ridiculous. I feel silly even asking the question. It's not, is it, Patty?
1: No, it's not. It's not.
0: I mean, it's like, you what? So there were people that were complaining, and I was, you know, ready to go complain, but there was a woman who had beaten me to it, and she was wondering where a chair was for her to sit down to. So, I mean, I had this stupid ankle situation. My sister-in-law had a knee replacement. We wanted to sit down. So my sister-in-law got, the way it was worked out was that the manager went and got someone off of their chair to bring it to my sister-in-law. And I just couldn't believe it. So while we're sitting there, someone mentions that they had actually removed all the chairs from up there and put them on the other side. It's kind of hard to explain, but it's a rooftop. And then you could walk down a little, you know, like half a floor ramp. And I don't know what that was, because it's 12 stories high. So you have to have like a railing around it, you know? So they put the chairs and tables that were there on the other side of this partition. And somebody had catapulted over it to get a chair. Not me. I want to be clear about that. Okay. So anyway, the rumor was that because the weather was moving in, they felt that it was unsafe for people to be up on the rooftop. So they had removed all the chairs to discourage people from being up there. So we all went up there anyway, because, let me repeat, we paid that money to see everything from up there. So it did start to rain, and it rained, I won't say terribly, but it was lightning, you know, and we did get ushered downstairs for that. Okay, that's fair enough. But then we went back upstairs, and they didn't have any more seating than we had already had, because we were one of the ones who had heard that they had reopened it. We got up there and got some chairs. But it was preposterous, absolutely preposterous. So downstairs, when we went out, so in addition to, like, I was picturing that the food would be on the same level where you're sitting. That's not unreasonable, is it, Patty?
1: No, I can't believe it wasn't.
0: I mean, I don't feel like, if you have a buffet, which is you get up and down to get things that you want, I don't feel it's unreasonable to expect that to be on the same level. And that if you do have to switch levels, you have to use an elevator that's only one elevator and doesn't move very fast. Or you can walk down a flight of stairs every time you forgot a cracker. I mean, what? So I decided I wasn't going to go, you know, I was going to wait for people, because what I saw of the buffet didn't look all that thrilling that I had to run and get it. So they had two, you know, the old fashioned carving station, number one item. A steamship round, a big gigantic haunch of beef that almost always went to waste. I always felt bad when I saw that, unless I was at a wedding of 1,000 guests, because it's not going to be eaten. It's always a lot left over from that. So they had one of those, had two stations, had one on one side of the room, one on the other side of the room. They had that. And then they had some salmon. They had lamb chops, grilled chicken, and mac and cheese, and baked beans, and I think cornbread. I think that was it. And then they had this mixed green salad and dressing. And then they had raw oysters, like a raw oyster bar. And then and I think somebody was trying to order a drink. I mean, I don't know, this was hearsay, because there were lots of rumors buzzing among all the dissatisfied guests. There were lots of rumors buzzing. And I think someone said that they had tried to order a mixed drink, and there was a cash bar, and it was like, what? I mean, I don't know. I don't drink, so maybe a cash bar is something you need to put in place so people don't go crazy. But it just seemed to me that this was a laughable event for what was promised. So also Trump started talking, there were people monitoring this, because if it wasn't raining, it was threatening to rain. If it wasn't actually lightning, it was threatening to be lightning or something like that. And we were up on a rooftop, so I don't know, even I would go in for that. But it was pretty crazy. So there were people monitoring what was going on. The grandmother and granddaughter did come back out. They went back to their room and then they came back out. We were talking to them. And that's when we learned that they had paid $1,300. The ticket was $500 by the time you added tax and tip. I don't really know why we were tipping because nobody was serving. Oh, the best part about it was the plates for this event were paper plates, and they were the size of a salad plate. I mean, it's laughable now, but it was infuriating that night. It was absolutely infuriating. So I didn't really eat but one plate of the little salad plate because none of it was really all that good. I didn't want to have to balance a little salad plate and paper at that. I feel like, again, for $500, you really should have china. Is that wrong, Patty?
1: I don't know. Or at least heavy. I can see where they wouldn't have glass because you're on a roof and who knows if they could break. But you could have at least those fancy plastic plates.
0: The whole thing was laughable. It was laughable. My sister and my two sisters, so we wanted to be up there to see the fireworks. And I just thought this would be so cool. You see the fireworks in this panoramic view of the city and all the monuments. And it was just absolutely titillating to think about it. And in reality, it was a nice view, I have to say. But my sister from down on the ground floor sent me some pictures. And I liked her pictures better than the ones that I got. Because it was, I think, maybe even a better vantage point. Although, honestly, I don't know how she got them because there were so many people on that pier. I don't see how you could possibly have... Well, I guess if it's fireworks, you can see it. But the pictures she had were almost like she was standing right at the edge and, you know, photographing the water. It was really beautiful. It was really nice to see the city from that vantage point. It was beautiful. But when we were waiting for the president to speak, they were saying he was going to be on at 11 o'clock. I couldn't believe it. It was 11 o'clock when he spoke, and we thought, well, surely he's not going to talk his usual length. And of course he did. So the fireworks began, and I believe somebody was saying, shouldn't the 4th of July fireworks certainly start at least at 11:59? You shouldn't be doing 4th of July fireworks on the 5th of July. And that's pretty much exactly what happened. It was really on the 5th of July. Anyway, that was the big bust of the party that I was so looking forward to. And then the only thing worse than that was that the rain really started to come down after the fireworks ended. The rain really started to come down. And so we went downstairs and the valet line was, you know, not terribly long, but long enough. And when we got into the car, we were stuck in traffic that did not move. It did not move. On the way over, I was worried that we weren't going to be able to get to the party because they closed off so many more streets.
3: All right, Louisiana Radio Network, I'm Jeff Palermo. Public and charter students in grades 3 through 12 are making record-breaking achievements in the classroom. State Education Superintendent Cade Brumley says this year's LEAP scores set new standards for the state.
4: Our students who have achieved at that basic level of understanding or better is around 62% of students throughout the state, and those students who have scored at that mastery level is at 36%.
3: That 36% of students who achieve mastery or advanced is the highest overall performance in the state's history. State police is investigating a fatal police shooting in downtown Shreveport early Sunday morning. LSP says an armed subject shot an officer and the armed subject was shot by police and died at the scene. Bar owner Tim Huck saw the shooting and says the officer was responding to a fight in an alley.
5: I can tell you without a doubt that the officer is going to be cleared. Her actions saved lives.
3: LSP says the wounded officer suffered non-life-threatening injuries. LRN.
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13: I won't dance, don't ask me. I won't dance, don't ask me. I won't dance, madame, with you.
0: Alrighty, come on back. Let's go to AWG.
14: Hello there, and I am so sorry that it wasn't what you thought it would be.
0: Well, don't we all hate that? I mean, expectations determine your experience. If they're high, too high, you're almost invariably disappointed, although this is not too high. It's not too high an expectation to expect a chair for $500. That's not too high. You know what I mean? It's just
14: I'm trying to visualize this whole scene, and
0: if it was
14: inclement weather, I get that. You know, all of a sudden, bad weather, people trying to scurry and throw a chair and all. Or that was the plan, not to have chairs. And, you know, if it's a rooftop, I almost, with, how many people are there? Let me ask you that.
0: You almost what? You what?
14: How many people were there?
0: Well, it was there were limited seats, obviously, because you can't have that many people on a rooftop. So how many people were there? I would say about 100. About 100.
14: Okay.
0: Yeah. So.
14: Yeah, I don't know. I'd probably expect that. However, I will tell you, AWG's philosophy is this. I have very, very, very low expectations for anything and everything that I do and everything I participate in. very low expectations.
0: Is that a good way to live? I mean, I just don't feel like it is. That's what my daughter says. Mom, you're continually disappointed because your expectations are too high. You need to have to lower your expectations. I don't know. That doesn't sound like a good plan.
14: No, it's a great plan because you're never disappointed. You can only be enthusiastically excited at the event if it really is. Or you're like, hey, it's exactly what I thought it was going to be, a pizza. you know what I mean? Yeah, you got to go with my philosophy, and I'm telling you, you'll never be disappointed.
0: All right, what'd you do on the 4th of July?
14: Not a whole lot. We went to a party, and we had a very nice view of the fireworks that the guy was shooting. And then we were kind of bouncing in and out watching. We were watching the fireworks, I guess that was in New York. That was very exciting. That was really good. And I think I told you that about 30 years ago, maybe 31 years, 32 years ago, that we actually were in D.C. It wasn't like we went there to see 4th of July fireworks. We just happened to be there. And like, this might be kind of fun. And there were, like, people everywhere. So just imagine this, okay? Would you have rather spent $500, be up there with 100 people and not be elbow to elbow with people with nowhere to go, nowhere to run if rain came? So I'm just trying to make it better for you, right? I mean, so
0: no, look,
14: $500 and you could get out of the rain if you needed to. If you were down in the masses, you got wet.
0: Yeah. Oh, no. Sorry. I'll tell you what, though.
14: No food.
0: Both of my sisters were soaked when we all went back to the hotel. They were soaked, literally. And but they had a blast and they didn't mind. And theirs was a heck of a lot cheaper than mine. I got to say, I like rooftop stuff. So it was more than that about the roof. But I expected better food and I expected a chair. chair. What?
14: Come on, events like that, weddings and all that, the food's never good. It's never good. Your expectations are too high.
0: Okay. What? I'm gonna take that under advisement. You're right, of course.
14: But I am sorry you were disappointed. I couldn't wait to tune in to hear how wonderful it was. And I am very sorry that it was not what you wanted it to be.
0: I couldn't wait to tell you how wonderful it is. I didn't even take any pictures of it. I was so annoyed. I didn't even take any pictures of it. And I feel bad about that. Actually, there were several things. There's so much to tell. I mean, just so much. But that was the one that just was the biggest wow of the whole, the whole 4 or 5 days. It was wow, I would say.
14: But did I not hear you say that the view was good?
0: The view was great, and I really enjoyed. Look,
14: there you go.
0: $500
14: for a beautiful view. Money well spent.
0: Okay, whatever. I don't know. Anyway, content. Go ahead. It was good content. I thought it was going to be good content. Anyway, I mean, it is good content. We can laugh about it, but it's not what I thought it was going to be. Is he still there, Patty? Did he leave? Are you still there? Is anyone still there?
1: He's still there.
14: I'm here.
0: Yeah. So I don't know. There's much more to tell, though. So stay tuned because I had some wonderful experiences and some not so good experiences, but overall it was a wonderful experience. Exhausting beyond all imaginings. Exhausting. Just wow is all you can say about that. But I don't know. the people who were, it was just a great buzz, you know, for the

0: really, really good. Yeah. Anyway, but we weren't invited to any of those. We just had to sort of pass by and think, oh, I wonder what's going on in there. But by the time 4th of July rolled around, we couldn't pass any of those parties to see what was going on because everything was blocked off. Everything was blocked off. And when I got up from resting for a few minutes before jumping in the car to go over to that party, I was wondering if we were going to get there because everything was blocked off. And I actually had to walk several blocks to get into the fairgrounds. And then, what's that? There was a sea of people that we had to cross through. I think they were waiting to go to see the fireworks on the mall. And there was just people everywhere, just like, oh my God. And it was so hot that everything was sticking to you, including the next person. It was not all that. That was not very appealing. Anyway, it was a once in a lifetime thing, and it was great. That fulfilled my expectations. But I'm going to be miffed about that stupid party for a long time. All right, AWG, stay tuned.
1: Thank you. For bye. More.
0: Take care. Bye bye. All right, I want to tell you what I did not have at all this weekend and what I missed, which was blue plate mayonnaise. I had a bunch of tartar sauce and I had some coleslaw. What else did I have? I'm trying to think of anything. I had some salad dressing. All of these things have blue plate mayonnaise in them if you're here. But it's our mayonnaise. Blue plate mayonnaise is our mayonnaise. It is an iconic local product. It's been around since 1927. Everybody you know uses blue plate mayonnaise. We use it on poor boys, on finger sandwiches. Oh, Creole tomato sandwiches. I hope I didn't see any tomatoes at Mary Lee's house. I hope she still has some. But I said to myself, I'm going to make a Creole tomato sandwich or two or three when I return. And by golly, I am going to do that because I love those Creole tomatoes and I love the sandwiches. And they are great if you put the two pieces of bread together with a slice of Creole tomato, and binding it all should be none other than blue plate mayonnaise. It is made simply with oil, vinegar, and egg yolks. But only the egg yolks, that makes it richer, creamier, denser, more spreadable. I use it for my pimento cheese to make that more spreadable. Tom used it for his white shrimp remoulade sauce because it was just so tasty and because it made a great sauce. Your grandma used it, your mom, you use it, neighbors, friends, everyone I know loves blue plate mayonnaise. I mean, except for the people who don't eat mayonnaise. But blue plate mayonnaise won taste test for that simple recipe and the nickname The Good Stuff. It's the official mayo of the New Orleans Saints and the LSU Tigers. It's blue plate mayonnaise, our mayonnaise since 1927. We'll be back with more of the food show after this.
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3: I'll take Manhattan, the Bronx, and Staten Island, too.
0: Alrighty, so when I was in the room, just sort of like staring catatonically at the ceiling, wanting to get life back into me to go out for the evening, I was thinking, gosh, what if we can't get to this party that we have $500 invested in? So I got in the car and I put it on, you know, Google Maps, and she wasn't saying that we couldn't get there. She seemed to have a perfectly good plan for getting there. And so we fired it up and followed it, and we got to the wharf with absolutely no trouble at all. Unfortunately, they were doing these flyovers the entire day, which were so cool. but I kept hearing them and I could never catch any of them. We were under trees. We were on our way to the party. And I mean, I'm just the worst electronic dodo. But you can't really take video of anything in the bright sunlight because the screen is black, so you can't tell if you're even shooting anything. I don't know. I'll be really lucky if I have any of those flyovers. But they started on Friday when we were going into the tea at the Willard. They started the flyovers. And you could hear them. I mean, those things are unbelievable. And you could hear them. And then you just, I'd be looking all around to try and see them, but they'd be gone by the time you saw them. So they had a schedule out of when the flyovers would be happening. And so people would wait for them. Of course, you know, I wasn't that organized. I guess I could have been in a place where I could see the screen, but there was so much sunlight and very little shade that it just, I don't know, I was not equipped for it. But on the way back, we left the hotel with no trouble. But once we left the hotel, we were in a sea of snail moving vehicles. And every time we thought we were getting somewhere, we weren't. And we would get to where it was sending us, and there'd be National Guard with roadblocks across the street. And we were just, it was almost like this ridiculous game we were playing, where the GPS would send us in a new direction, and we'd get there, and there'd be a roadblock. Eventually, an hour later, to go like, I want to say 5 miles, we finally managed to get back to the hotel. I was shocked at the number of people there were on the street at 2:30 in the morning in downtown DC. It was pretty astonishing. Anyway, we finally got, I mean, I put my head on the pillow. Thank God. I just put my head on the pillow and I'm asleep. But my sisters and sister-in-law told me that they did not actually get to bed until 4:30 in the morning, the night of the 4th of July. But it was one heck of a day. I will say that you have probably heard about the Great American State Fair. I think that's what they called it, the Great American State Fair. And what it was it kind of reminded me of what my daughter does. Like, I could see for real, I only see pictures of what she does, but I could see what they do. So the mall, which is a large green space, was taken over by the Great American State Fair. And they had these buildings that appeared out of nowhere and will disappear on the 10th of July or the 11th, because they'll go through the 10th. On the 11th, they'll go bye-bye, and it'll be a green space again. But it looks like a building that's been there forever, which is the skill of what these people do. And so they had like 4 or 5 of those horizontally, and you would go in there, and it'd be like, wonderful air conditioning. And there'd be a bunch of exhibits of things like American innovation. They had something about the Freedom Bell and where it was going and what it was about, the future, all that kind of stuff. And then the next one would be other things along those lines. And there'd be booths for all that stuff. And I wish I had had it in me to, like, I mean, at a certain point, I was starting to just, like, put one foot in front of the other and hope that I didn't fall down. But they gave you a passport of 50 states and territories, like Guam and Mariana Is it the Mariana Islands? Do we own those? What else is out there? Puerto Rico, Guam, Puerto Rico. I'd have to look it up in my little passport. But anyway, you would go into, all right, so they'd have these one, these that are horizontal, and then they would have like a long bunch of them lined up next to each other on the other vertical, on the vertical. And there would be what amounts to like the size of a large bedroom for each state. And it would be air conditioned. And you would go in there and they would have all kinds of stuff that the state is known for. Of course, we had a big Mardi Gras head and bayou stuff. And it was cool. I liked our booth. I thought our booth was very nice. They had little cute cactus pens for Arizona. They had just all kinds of cool stuff. A lot of stickers that you could get. A lot of states were offering. They had a postcard of their state. And they were giving them to people to write a note to their loved ones and then give it back to them. And they would mail it from the state, which I thought was a cool idea too. It was all kinds of stuff like that. Florida had the longest line the whole time because they were actually giving away little stuffed animals like a manatee and a crocodile. And it said America 250 on it. And so their line stretched all the way across the park. There was no way I was going to stand in the sun. It was all bright sunlight on top of that. They had a band playing at one end. Patty, you know who was playing at the Capitol? No, I didn't even know it until later. Chicago.
1: Really? You know, when on TV, when the fireworks started, they had a fabulous Armed Forces band. And the first song they played was a Chicago song.
0: We got home on, was it the 4th of July? I think it was the 3rd of July. We got home and somebody said that there was a party at the Capitol for the plebes, us, and not for the real power people, because they had their own little thing going. And it was Chicago. Chicago was playing. I would have gone to see that for sure if I had known, but I didn't. My sister was pretty well on top of it, although she was surprised by that too. We ran into people in the elevator who had just heard them. But anyway, that was really fun. If it had been a little cooler, if I hadn't had this stupid thing on my ankle, I would have really enjoyed it a lot more and stayed a lot longer because it was brutal out there, just brutal. They had a lot of food, too. They had, one whole section of that vertical space. They had, barbecue that looked great. They had burgers, they had chicken, Chinese food. That's what my sisters got, egg rolls and fried rice. That's what they had. And hot dogs, hamburgers, of course. I didn't see any chicken, but it was a lot of food. And I think it was pretty well eaten because people were lining up for that too. But it was exactly what it was slated to be. The Great American State Fair for the 250th celebration. There was in the Massachusetts booth, they were saying that there were these keychains that were carved by hand by this guy from Massachusetts who drove them down himself to give away at the booth. And it was really cute. They were cute. The state fair booths started out, and all the buildings that were air conditioned started out to be a wonderful respite from the searing heat. But then on 4th of July day, there was no respite because so many people had gone in and out and the doors were open that it didn't really matter. I think it was Tennessee. They had someone at the door at Tennessee that was keeping the doors closed, and they would only let a group of people in or out, and then they would close the doors again. And that was like the only remotely cool place in the whole mall. But it was fun. I'm really glad that I did it. You were supposed to take your passport and get a stamp that you had visited the state. That was kind of like the game to play. And I wouldn't have been nearly as into it, except I have these three grandkids. I'm sending them a whole bunch of stuff. And they had things that were part of the, like in, I don't know who makes the little yellow pencils, but they come from, I want to say Wisconsin. Anyway, they were giving away their little yellow pencils and it was cool. I have a whole bunch of trinkets and things. My son and his wife will love that I'm going to dump on them, but it was good. It was definitely good. So that was 4th of July. It was brutal. They were supposed to do a parade on the 4th of July that they canceled because of the heat. And then they didn't open the parade grounds until noon. So you can imagine the bulge of people looking to get in at noon. And so we went at like 1 and stayed until, I guess, like 5-ish. And that was kind of enough for all of us. My sister who lives in D.C. had pretty much been there the whole week. And then my sister from Nashville, who does not stop, period, she was at the fairgrounds for 3 days in a row, too. And then my sister-in-law with the knee replacement and me, we were kind of bringing up the rear. But I was satisfied. I certainly saw enough. I'm very glad I rented the car. It was a source of air conditioning. And it was kind of like a perfect way to negotiate the terrain under these circumstances. I did the show from the car as I drove around talking about what I was seeing in the air conditioning, and it was worth every penny. It's like the best decision I've made in a long time. Anyway, that is just the 4th of July on the report over the weekend. I have a couple of other things to talk about. A lot to think about. It's like a contrast thing that I want to talk about. I came in at 11 and I took the car over to Mr. Ed's because I just wanted to eat some New Orleans food, and it was a good day for red beans and rice. So I went to Mr. Ed's. I wish I had looked at the day it is. It is National Fried Chicken Day, and I wish I had noticed that. Because I would have gotten fried chicken at Mr. Ed's because I wanted to get fried chicken, but I decided instead to get stuffed crab because of all the crab I've eaten. I have definitely eaten more crab in the last 3 or 4 days than I have in the last 3 or 4 months. So we will be back to talk some more. Patty, are we still doing town hall? Doesn't sound like it. Is it?
1: Yeah.
0: A different?
1: No,
0: we are. Okay. It's time for the news from Town Hall. We'll be back after this. It's 3 o'clock. I'm Marianne Fitzmaurice.
4: This hour at Town Hall, I'm Bob Agnew in Washington. President Trump rings the opening bell on Wall Street.
5: President Donald Trump has rung the opening bells for the New York Stock Exchange and the NASDAQ from the Oval Office. Trump said Monday after formally launching the start of trading that he thinks the market's going to go through the roof.
6: And I really believe we're going to have the biggest boom of all right now. You haven't seen anything yet.
5: Monday's event was aimed at promoting the launch of Trump accounts, which gives kids access to investing.
6: Children that are born without money, without any money, great parents. They can have everything, can be great, but they have no money. They can become very wealthy children at 18.
7: At the White House, this is Josh Boak.
8: Russia has launched a massive missile and drone attack on Ukraine, killing at least 22 people. Meanwhile, President Trump still sounding optimistic that there will be an end to the war soon.
6: I think we're getting much closer than people realize, and President Putin wants it to end. I will tell you that very strongly. What a good call. And President Zelensky actually wants it to end now. And we're going to be going to NATO, and we're going to be talking about it. And I think we're going to get it. I think we're going to get it ended. It's been a terrible situation.
8: The assault highlights gaps in Ukraine's air defenses, especially the need for more U.S.-made Patriot interceptor missiles. 15 people were killed in Kiev alone. A new ICE facility in the Bayou State. Here's correspondent Laura Winters with more details.
9: The new ICE facility being built next to a Louisiana airfield in Alexandria, and it could speed up deportations for families. The Trump administration plans to open the center with just over 500 beds for illegal aliens and unaccompanied children awaiting removal from here in the U.S. ICE is being clear on calling this a staging area and not a detention center. Laura Winters reporting.
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8: Small business owners in the U.S. tourist destination say they're seeing more Americans sticking closer to home this summer.
12: Businesses around Lake Tahoe, which straddles California and Nevada, and in Asheville, North Carolina, and World Cup host Kansas City in Missouri, say they have noticed customers trading in overseas vacations for road trips and day excursions. Though anecdotal, the reported boost to domestic tourism comes as higher airfares coupled with gasoline prices have made vacations more expensive. Rich Thomason reporting.
8: The U.S. is aiming for back-to-back World Cup knockout wins for the first time. Coach Pochettino expects a full lineup today against Belgium. The U.S. last faced Belgium at the World Cup in 2014, losing 2-1 in extra time in that match. Quarterfinal spot against Spain or Portugal is at stake in tonight's matchup. You'll find breaking news and analysis at townhall.com.
13: Evening skies tonight, partly cloudy. It's going to be a muggy, warm start in the morning. Chance of an isolated thunderstorm, 70s to 80. Good chance of storms returning tomorrow. Partly cloudy skies, clouding over nearby those storms. Low 90s. Feels like temperatures will be into the lower to mid 100s. And then a leftover storm or two early Tuesday night before coming to an end. Muggy warm mornings and hot afternoons to follow for the rest of the week. Wednesday, Thursday, and Friday. Widely scattered showers and thunderstorms around the middle 90s. Ralph Sanji, WGSO.
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0: Hello, everyone. It is time for hour number two of the food show. I'm Marianne Fitzmaurice. It'd be great if you called and told me anything that you want to tell me about what you did over the 4th of July or anything at all. There is much to tell. I arrived back in town at 11 o'clock today and went over to Mr. Ed's, and I wanted to go to Mr. Ed's because I wanted some New Orleans food. And I wanted specifically some red beans and rice. Honestly, the truth is I would rather have come across the lake and gone to Lola, where there is, in my opinion, the best plate of red beans and rice. But I can't do that. So I thought I would try Mr. Ed's. And I saw they had a stuffed crab plate on the menu. And I decided, this is great. I'm going to get stuffed crab because I have been in the land of crab and have had lots of crab in the last week. It is the same crab from here, but they just do different things with it. They put Old Bay seasoning on it, and they are the originators of the crab cake. While they were doing crab cakes up there, we were doing stuffed crab down here. Honestly, you know, I say that, but I'm going to retract it before I even say it. I was about to say, honestly, I'd rather the stuffed crab, but they're both wonderful, and I wouldn't turn either one of them down. I think a good stuffed crab is almost as good as a crab cake, which is mostly jumbo lump or lump crab. So that was interesting that they had it on the menu, and I decided I would get both. And so I got stuffed crab, and it wasn't great. I would have expected more out of a Mr. Ed's stuffed crab. The reigning favorite to me is blue crab, followed closely by Fury's. And then after that, I can't even tell you. But this would not have been in contention for the best stuffed crab, in my view, out there. But it was fun to compare them, even though this wasn't a great version of stuffed crab. It was fun to think about it alongside the crab cakes. So when I arrived on Wednesday, it seems like I've been gone months. When I arrived on Wednesday, I went to Fadley's and then did not get out of the car. But I still had crab cake on the mind and felt that I needed to have a crab cake while I was in the world of the land of the crab cakes. So I did not get a crab cake there. I got the crab cake the next day. Was it the next day? Yeah, I got a crab cake the next day at the Hamilton. And I already talked about that lunch. It was exceptionally good. And then I saw crab cakes in other places and didn't get them. But that was the only crab cake that I got at the Hamilton. Today, in the airport, I got Obrickies, that's what it was. Obrickies, which is also a renowned place for crab cake. Been around since 1944. I mean, obviously, Fadley's has been there almost 100 years before that, but Obrickies was a well-known and well-respected institution for serving crab cakes for at least, I want to say, 70 years. Actually, 80-some-odd years. And I think that they closed their restaurant and they just had a place at the airport. So today I got a crab cake Benedict, which is something I never get, but I was in the airport. It was the last chance to have something crab from some institution, and I jumped on it. So I got a crab cake Benedict from Obrickies. I think that's the way you say it. And it was good. I think that the crab cake, the Maryland crab cake, in its place of origin, is very much a meaty crab with bechamel, tossed in bechamel, formed into a little lump, and then broiled. That's the standard. And it's great. I think the closest we have to that style is at Bon Ton Prime Rib. And I will talk about those in a little bit. But that is, to me, the gold standard of a crab cake. And then we have here deviled crab, which has a lot more flavor. It obscures rather than accentuates the goodness of simple crab meat. Maybe that's why it died down. I don't know. But both are excellent places to get crab. Anyway, 556-9696 is the number. I had a plate that was $40. It was English muffin, not toasted enough for my taste, but English muffin. It had a small version of the Obrickies crab cake, and then I don't know if it came with something else. Oh, yeah, it did. It came with grits, cheese grits. And two over-easy eggs, and it was dusted. It had hollandaise, and then the whole thing was dusted with Old Bay seasoning. And that was what I had for breakfast. And I liked it. I liked it. And then we landed, and then I went over to Mr. Ed's and got a contrasting version of crab. I got deviled crab or stuffed crab here. And that was also good. It was good enough, I guess, is the word for it. It was very bready. It was broiled under the broiler instead of deep fried. There was a tremendous amount of it. And it's, you know, not what. Anyway, we will take a break and be back with more of the food show after this.
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2: I get misty just holding your hand.
0: Alrighty, 556-9696 is the number. The crab cake that I was just describing is the one that they have served at Bon Ton Prime Rib. It is simply a little mound, like a little hill of crab meat. And it is just crab. I don't think there is any filler at all. It's held together by magic, put under the broiler, and that's it. And it is excellent because everything at Bon Ton Prime Rib is excellent. It is a glamorous first-class steakhouse in the space that used to be Bon Ton Cafe.

where the distinctions, or I should say, that's where the similarities end. It is bare brick walls on both sides, but it's now Glamour's first-class steakhouse. You will see that when the complimentary valet opens the front door. They have first-class steaks. They have a nod to the old Bon Ton Cafe with a little Cajun menu. They have the crab cakes, crab meat au gratin. They have a whole Cajun fish and a Cajun steak preparation and Bon Ton oysters, which are oysters with crab meat on top and butter and parmesan on top of that, melted and delicious. They have the most important thing on the menu is in the name of the restaurant. It is prime rib, but it's not prime rib like you've ever had it. It's prime rib. It comes to the table on a cart pushed by a waiter who is of the career waiter class. They know how to guide you to a fantastic dining experience. They are friendly, competent, and just very good at what they do. They will push the cart. One will have hot jus to pour over the prime rib. The other will have horseradish to grate. And this enhances what is already a superbly excellent piece of meat. It is tender, rare, juicy, crusty on the outside. It is marbled and just overall fantastic. They have sides and desserts that are shareable. The sides are crispy Brussels sprouts, crawfish mac and cheese. They have a wonderful broccoli dish, a terrific spinach dish, and I think I mentioned the puff corn casserole already. Crispy Brussels sprouts, spinach, broccoli. That's the other one I'm missing. A wonderful broccoli dish. They have a loaded baked potato that was the best I have ever had anywhere. It was so good that Joan's son-in-law took an extra one home. Bon Ton Prime Rib has desserts that are shareable. I am a chocolate girl, but Tom and I had a butter cake and it was superb. We split it. It was big enough for four people, but we polished it off. They also have a wonderful lemon pie that Joan raves about. And chocolate desserts as well. Bon Ton Prime Rib. It is located in the space that was the Bon Ton Cafe at the corner of Magazine and Natchez. They are open at 5 o'clock every day. There's a complimentary valet out front that will take very good care of you. You can find out more about Bon Ton Prime Rib by going to their web address, B as in boy, I mean not boy, B as in Bon, T as in Ton, Prime Rib, BT Prime Rib. That's also their Instagram and Facebook address. 556-9696 is the number. I would love it if you called and told me what you did over the 4th of July. It had to be something. I hope you didn't let a big anniversary like that go by. Only happens once in time, and it's here now. So that's why I went to the source and had a wonderful time experiencing that. Let's see, on Saturday before we went to the state fair, I went to a bakery called Tatte, Tatte. It might be pronounced differently, I don't know. But it was a Jewish bakery, I think. Or let's say it had Jewish owners. It was not a Jewish bakery, it was a bakery. But there were things in it that implied that maybe the people who owned it were Jews. Like it had Levantine. They described things as Levantine. And there was a Jerusalem bagel, which I didn't know existed. Essentially, it seems pretty boring. It's like a piece of, I don't really even know. It's not a,

I guess it is like a bagel. Maybe it's just a bagel with sesame seeds crusting it, because that's what it was. It was crusted with sesame seeds. And then I had a ham and cheese croissant, which was fabulous, really great. We also got a walnut brownie, chocolate chip cookie, a pistachio and cherry cookie, a cheese Danish with cherry. What else was there? Pain au chocolat. I think that might be it. I feel like I got a lot. It was like $50. I got a lot of stuff. And it was really good. I would absolutely go back there for breakfast next time I'm in town, although I have no idea when that will be. It's been a very long entire year that every time I go out of town, I get sick. So this was one trip that I felt was going to be breaking the curse. And then my niece, my DC sister's daughter, walks in with her kids to the old Ebbett Grill where we went for lunch yesterday. And she's sick. And I thought, oh, so close, so close. So I don't know. We'll see what happens. But 556-9696 is the number. I'm looking for the baked goods on my phone, and I did manage to catch a few of the flyovers, so I'm happy about that. But I'm looking to see what else. All right, so I've got the pistachio. Oh, they had this thing called a nut cup. That was it. Nut, NUT, cup, CUP. And it was a little rectangular cup of pastry with like some honey caramel mixture and then nuts. And that just sat there in the cup. It was really good. I had the Danish, the pain au chocolat. Oh. They had a bureka, which is something that they have at Safta's table. My sister-in-law loved the bureka, and I said, if you like this one, you should go to Safta's table and get that one because it's more like a spanakopita. And it's got spinach in it too. This other one was just the feta cheese inside the bureka. But the one at Safta's table, I think, is extraordinarily delicious. They had some little seeds on top of the croissant. That was great. I got a chocolate mousse tart. Was that a tart? They said cake. Anyway, it was great. Absolutely wonderful. I'm looking to see what else. I don't think anything else that I bought that day. They had breakfast, a full breakfast that I would have gone back and gotten had I had the time. But it was just really good, two eggs, bacon, hash browns, that kind of thing. And that looked great. So, TATTE, there are several locations and growing, and they're spreading outside of the city. So, good for them. I think it's a very good bakery. 556-9696 is the number. The Washington Monument was really great. They had various things projected onto it. I talked a little about this the other day when we had gotten,

0: side, well, we've been pushed along by the cops, let's just say that. And at this vantage point on the rooftop, I could see the Washington Monument very well. And they had, like, it became a spaceship with numbers and NASA on it. It became an American flag, and it became a projected screen of Washington crossing the Delaware and the Revolutionary War. I don't know that there was anything else on it, but those things were super cool, and I was really delighted to be able to see what they were projecting onto the monument without having a cop say, "Move on." So that was at least another advantage to having a spot up there for $500. It made it a little bit more worth it. 556-9696 is the number. Excuse me again. So I had to go pick up my sister-in-law. They were all at the fair when I was doing the show on Friday, I think. Yeah, I think it was Friday. And she got hot like I did the next day and had to be picked up. So I went to go get her, and the other two stayed at the fair all evening. And I drove around with her thinking about someplace to go to dinner. The Minetta Tavern has an outpost in DC. And when my sister-in-law and I went to go look for it, I discovered a neighborhood so cool that it is right there with Kreuzberg in Berlin and our own Bywater. Not a place I'd ever want to live, but a super cool place. Utterly unique. And I must find out more about it. It's called the Union Market. And I guess it's called the Union Market Neighborhood. Was really kind of weird because the GPS, I've never seen this happen before. It was like if there was a compass and it was giving you weird readings, which I thought was a little bit creepy. But anyway, we drove in and we just kept getting turned in circles, just like it kept sending us around and around in circles. And I didn't mind because the place was a feast for the eyes. It was kind of like Meatpacking in New York. It had a little of that vibe to it. There were a lot of buildings, not buildings, but there were a lot of storefronts. I didn't know if there were stores or just storefronts. And then, of course, there was a lot of new construction. And everybody who's anybody now has an outpost in Union Market. And I must go back and have a look at that place. But the neighborhood was a little disturbing to my sister-in-law, so she wanted to leave. So we never did find Minetta Tavern. It's time for the news from Louisiana Radio Network. It is 3:30. We will be back with more of the Food Show after this.
1: Louisiana Radio Network. I'm Andrew Greenstein. A lawyer representing Attorney General Liz Murrell says the Orleans Parish grand jury, which indicted her client on 16 felony counts, had leaked information in violation of the law. Laura Rodriguez says that would give Murrell great concern about Orleans Parish grand juries as a whole.
2: Could other cases potentially be affected by this? How many indictments did this grand jury hear? Is this often happening in the grand juries in New Orleans?
1: Students in grades 3 through 12 achieved the highest statewide performance ever on the LEAP test, with 36% scoring mastery or advanced. State Education Superintendent Kate Brumley says that's especially notable, especially given what the state has been through in the 7 years that he's been the education superintendent.
3: Certainly, the whole world had to react to the impacts of the global pandemic. And then here in our state, we face numerous hurricanes and ice storms. But across the way, schools and educators have prevailed.
1: Laren.
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17: When you're awake, the things you think come from the dreams you dream. Thought has wings and lots of things are seldom what they seem.
0: Alrighty, 556-9696 is the number. Let's go to Darren. Hello. Hello there.
18: Hey, how's it going?
0: It is going okay. What's going on with you?
18: Oh, just working, trying to get back into the swing of things. I'm sure as you are. And I didn't even attend the $500 event, and I want a refund after listening to you. You know, Marianne, it really is. It's a case in point. We do say this often, especially when we are competing for things like a Super Bowl, a national championship, something that's on the world stage. No one can do it like we do it, and that's the truth.
0: Well, that's true. When we do the Super Bowl.
18: Yeah, we get it right when it comes to a party, when it comes to entertainment.
0: It is a party town.
18: And but at any rate, I was calling to share with you. So there's a contender. Friday night, we went to R&O's, and for the first time ever, I ordered a cheeseburger on French, and it is an absolute contender. It's a contender. The server, you know, their servers have been there forever. Uh-huh. And I said to her, I said, you know, I always get the same thing. And I said, but this is what I'm thinking tonight. Hot sausage or cheeseburger in French? She said, well, the hot sausage is what it is. I think it's that they use. Is it maybe Patoons or something like that? I don't know how
0: Patton's,
18: to pronounce it.
0: Maybe, Patton's,
18: maybe
0: hot sausage.
18: Patton's. Yeah. Uh-huh. But she said, our hamburgers are incredible because every single day we grind for that meat. Mm-hmm. And you think about it, it makes sense because they do a ton of meatballs and stuff like that. And so she said, you will not be disappointed. And I'm telling you, it was to die for. I ordered the 9-inch, which is the larger of the two, and it's basically two hamburgers.
0: Uh-huh.
18: But it was cooked. I asked it to be cooked medium. It was cooked perfectly. It was perfect.
0: And what is it? Is it, it's dressed? It's like a...
18: Well, I did order it dressed. But I'll tell you what, next time I'm going to order it with cheese and pickles only.
0: Okay.
18: Because I think the ground meat is so good, I really want to even taste it that much more.
0: Okay.
18: And you know what? We always get the Italian salad to start as an app.
0: Yeah.
18: So that was my salad and tomatoes right there. So next time I will do cheese and pickles, which I love on a hamburger just by itself, especially when I want to really taste the meat, or pickles only, no cheese. But
0: pickles. Well, pickles has its own real strong taste, but to me, it goes really great on a burger. I don't care.
18: It was really, really good. The other thing I saw, which I'm going to try, the gentleman next to me ordered a chicken parm on French, and it looked fantastic.
0: Oh, Darren, I love your enthusiasm. It makes me want to drop everything and go get
18: But I was glad, it was funny. My dad called me and said, where do you want to go? You know, my family's been out of town. Well, Kim and Joy and the dog have been out of town since last Tuesday. They'll be in tonight. And I think I was just feeling kind of lonely and depressed. And I thought, you know what? I need a good dose of, like, just my people and the vibe that I like. And the place, of course, was hopping. You know, I mean, it was just... And then of course Saturday was just perfect. My aunt's homemade chili was just incredible, and actually the hot dogs that she grilled came in a package from somebody had sent them a gift of Omaha steaks, and this came with hot dogs. They were fabulous. You know, and she has a cast iron like skillet that she just gets screaming hot, and that's what she cooks them on. But it was perfect. I thought about you guys because I had the perfect chili, cheese, jalapenos, mustard. I mean, it was perfect. And then of course,
0: go ahead.
18: I was going to say, and then of course, the only potato salad that I eat, perfect.
0: Darren, did we have a conversation about, I talked about the Costco hot dog because I had one.
18: Yes.
0: Okay. Did we, you and I talk? I told you that I had
18: one. We may have, because I think you had one when you were out of town, correct?
0: Yeah, I did. I just had it Wednesday, but I wasn't sure. And I did talk about it on the air, but I wasn't sure if you and I talked about it because I wanted to say you must go get your Costco hot dog back.
18: Especially for $1.50.
0: Yes.
18: I mean, really? For $1.50?
0: Yes. You got to go do it, Darren.
18: But I mean, how American.
0: For shaming you out of it. What?
18: How American. Cheeseburger on fries. Oh, wait. Well, let me even take it a step further. And I know you're not a fan. I like it, and it was fantastic. Thursday night, I was like, okay, I'm just craving fried chicken. So I went by myself to Gus's, and I was amazed at how many people were in there by themselves eating fried chicken. And then, of course, they do a lot of, it seems like a lot of families will come in. But the one thing, you know, and I know people have mixed feelings about kind of the kick to it and the wet batter as opposed to not a wet batter. But the one thing I can say about their fried chicken, it is absolutely always fresh. And it's screaming hot. I mean, it's hard to grab it at first.
0: Yeah, it is that.
18: But I personally love it.
0: Mm-hmm.
18: I think more people would like it if they did a non-spicy version. The thing I like about the wet batter is that crispiness. That's what I personally like about a wet batter.
0: It separates from the chicken, which upsets me. Like, I want it to be clinging to the chicken. But, I mean, what?
18: No, I get it. The other thing I will say too, as a, you know, I have not, this August will be 3 years since I've had Popeyes, but the other thing I will say too about their chicken, you're not getting like, you know, sometimes you get chicken some places and you're like, was this like a baby chicken?

0: I don't like those big, massive.
1: Yeah,
0: I don't know what it is
1: plumped
0: about
1: up
0: that.
1: with stuff. They're plumped up with fluid. It's gross.
0: But
1: it's gross.
0: Yeah, I just got the. It was a. And you know what? It wasn't a bad deal. It was a two breast combo, two sides for $12. That's pretty good in today's day and age.
1: Yeah.
0: When you think about it. But the thing I did notice too, as I was leaving, Mary, I don't know what's going on, but it looks like Atomic Burger could be on their last leg because it's like a ghost town. Nobody's there.
1: I'm sorry. I am heartbroken about Atomic Burger. Whatever it is that's going on there, it makes me sad. But whatever.
0: But so now we've got Katie's phenomenal hamburger. R&O's is on my list now. And of course, well, probably go tonight to watch a little bit of soccer. You know, you can't ever go wrong at walk-ons with a burger.
1: The burgers at walk-ons have become really exceptionally good. Exceptional.
0: Oh, I think, yeah, I think they are. And I also like, I mean, they still don't do fresh cut fries, but they change. They don't do the waffle fries anymore. They do a regular. And I like the regular fries so much more.
1: Okay, well.
0: So.
1: Okay, I'll have to check that out. I think now that you mention that, I'm going to have to go because I do love their burger. And I liked their waffle fries too, but I might want to try the other ones. What?
0: Well, and also too, one last thing I wanted to mention to you. From what I can tell, I've passed it a few times.
1: Uh-huh.
0: The new Zia is just hopping.
1: Yeah, I almost went there today. I almost
0: it
1: went
0: jam-packed.
1: To the new Zia. Yeah. Okay. Well,
0: now,
1: I'm glad I didn't go then
0: it.
1: Because I didn't have
0: Mary,
1: time. What?
0: You didn't mention it, but does Tom have down in the almanac? Isn't today National Fried Chicken Day?
1: It is Fried Chicken Day. I haven't even gotten to the almanacs. I was so busy, I'm not even finished.
0: Oh, I'm sorry. I didn't mean to steal your time there.
1: Yeah, it's it's fine. I do have to say that. I think I did say it. Did I say it, Patty? That's Fried Chicken Day.
0: Well, I thought that was the whole reason you went to Mr. Ed's, and I'm thinking, wait a minute, Marianne, it's National Fried Chicken Day, and you got crab cakes?
1: I know.
0: Okay, so then you
1: missed what I said, which was it's National Fried Chicken Day. I wish I had seen that earlier, because instead of getting stuffed crabs, I would have gotten fried chicken. I said that. So,
0: yep.
1: Anyway, at least I think I said that because I feel like I've fallen asleep a couple of times mid sentence. So I'm so tired. Anyway,
0: well,
1: all right, Darren.
0: Have a good afternoon. I'll talk to you soon.
1: You too. Bye bye.
0: Bye bye.
1: All right, 556-9696 is the number. I want to tell you about Sophie's. Sophie's of River Ridge. It's a cute place. Sophie's is brought to you by the folks who brought us Porter and Luke's. And I loved Porter and Luke's. I still love Porter and Luke's. I wish I could go to places like Porter and Luke's. Instead of places that I've not been to, because I need to talk about them, because Port and Luke's makes me happy. It's comfort food done right. And Sophie's is exactly the same. These are two sister restaurants, and the menu is the same. The place is the same. It is a similar vibe. Families, neighbors, there to enjoy delicious comfort food. I love their club sandwich, always a winner. They have great fried seafood. They have fried onion rings, a shrimp platter, a catfish platter, an oyster platter, all served with fries. They have the eggplant parm, which is three medallions of eggplant covered with breadcrumbs and then fried. They serve that with angel hair pasta and a crawfish and shrimp cream sauce. It is superb. Sophie's also has shareables, like the hot blue crab dip. They have tuna poke. West Indies crab salad has been a big seller since day one, burrata with pesto and meatballs and ricotta. For salads, they have a house, a Caesar, a wedge, shrimp and avocado, and the triple wedge, which is three smaller wedges of iceberg lettuce. One is covered with crab meat ravigotte, another with shrimp remoulade, and a third with fried oysters and blue cheese. Have a good kids' menu. The shrimp plate, chicken fingers, both of those have fries. A hamburger also has fries. Meatballs and pasta and buttered pasta. Soup du jour and a gumbo every day. For entrees, they have veal parm with pasta, chicken parm with pasta, meatballs and pasta, an 8 ounce prime filet, the eggplant Sophie. They have pecan crusted fresh fish, charbroiled salmon, and a grilled fish of the day. This is Sophie's of River Ridge. Oh, I forgot they all said flatbreads. The muffuletta is fantastic. The grilled chicken is also great. I've not had the Italian, but that sounds good. It's got prosciutto and dates and fig glaze and arugula, all kinds of wonderful things. This is Sophie's of River Ridge, 10316 Jefferson Highway, where Little Farms runs into Jefferson Highway. It's a little bit west of there. Just like a stone's throw. It's right at the light. Sophie's is open from 5 to 9 Monday and Tuesday, from 11 to 9 on Wednesday and Thursday, Friday 11 to 10, Saturday 5 to 10. They are closed on Sunday. Sophie's, they are located at 10316 Jefferson Highway. And the phone number, if you want to call them about anything at all, 504-943-7799. That is Sophie's of River Ridge. We have to take a break, don't we, Patty? Did I go right into, or did we do it? Did we do the break? We do have to do it. We have not done it, correct? Okay.
2: Mandeville Seafood has been a local favorite, serving their house-made roast beef po' boys, seafood po' boys, and even a French fry po' boy in a fast, casual environment. Here is an extensive menu of salads and sandwiches and fried seafood, baskets and platters, as well as sides like stuffed artichokes, meat pies, and jalapeno cheese bites. And we love the very attentive service here at Mandeville Seafood Restaurant and Market, celebrating 25 years. When you're awake, the things you think come from the dreams you dream. Thought has wings, and lots of things are never what they seem.
1: Alrighty, 556-9696 is the number. I have plenty more to say about all of this. It was a jam-packed couple of days, but I'm going to tell you that today is National Fried Chicken Day. Tom says about that in the 1960s and before, fried chicken was considered a gourmet dish featured with total respect in fancy food magazines like Gourmet. Then, just as they did to hamburgers, the mass production restaurants moved in on fried chicken and ruined its reputation. The main criterion of fried chicken excellence is the crust. Different from most fried foods, a crispy coating on fried chicken is, let's see, is not necessarily a good thing. The best fried chicken Thomas ever had in his life had a rather thin, non-crisp coating. What it did have was an amazing amount of flavor, dominated by herbs with pepper as a background flavor. Much of that flavor comes from marinating. Tom said he likes to use buttermilk as a marinade because it tenderizes as well as flavors the chicken. It also seems to make the coating stay on better. The next two hallmarks of great fried chicken are that it comes out hot and greaseless. These are both the result of the same kitchen skill. When chicken is fried and then held under a heat lamp, as it is in most restaurants, it gets soggy and greasy. Cooking it right before serving makes all the difference. This is something that fast food operators can't abide. Laws, because frying a chicken takes 15 or 20 minutes. Even Colonel Sanders knew that. As late as the 60s, before it was bought by Pepsi, Kentucky Fried Chicken was fried to order. They did it on a pressure cooker to speed things up, but they didn't make it specially for you. This is a very big subject, fried chicken. It is a very big subject because everyone loves fried chicken. I mean, there's probably some people that don't like fried chicken, but I don't want to talk to them because fried chicken is wonderful. And, you know, you can only be a contrarian so much and for so long. Deaf dining rule number 866, no restaurant where the surroundings seem to call for eating fried chicken with a knife and fork is a good place to eat fried chicken. I don't know if that's true, but maybe it is. Today's the birthday of the dollar. It was chosen to be the monetary unit of the United States by Congress on the Confederation of this date in 1785. George, come on in.
3: Hello. How you doing, Marianne?
1: Hey there.
3: It must be nice to be a big timer.
1: What does that mean?
3: $500? Whoa.
1: Don't get me started. Don't get me started.
3: Even though, like you said, it's once in a lifetime, but...
1: That's right. And also, George, that's what I do for my business. If I just did the same thing all the time, then nobody would listen to what I have to say. But I got to keep generating new content.
3: There you go. So. But, you know, that's how much it is out there. I moved somebody like about 7 years ago, right in that neighborhood. They called it, I think, the Navy Yard neighborhood.
1: Yes. Yep, that's it.
3: Mm-hmm. And it was crazy expensive.
1: It is.
3: The guy was like, he had a two-bedroom. He was there for 1 year because he was an intern. He was going to go to, he's a lawyer from Tulane, going to Supreme Court. And so I moved him up there. He's from New Orleans uptown. And he was asking me, you think this is pretty good? It was like $3,000 for like a two-bedroom. This is 7 years ago.
1: Yeah.
3: And I'm like, well, for up here, you know, it's pretty good. It was real nice. And I told him, I said, look, Chris, you don't need a vehicle here because they had everything. It was beautiful, I do have to say.
1: Yeah.
3: They had everything. They had the park. They had the grocery store. They had the restaurants galore.
1: Yep.
3: A lot of young people.
1: Yeah.
3: I liked the feel, but I started looking at the prices and it was like, man, you really have to have a good job to live up here. And this is 7 years ago.
1: I know. I don't know how they do it.
3: When you said $500, I mean, don't feel bad. I mean, that's how much it costs up there.
1: I know.
3: I don't think that was that bad. I was just pulling your leg. But
1: I don't know.
3: You was in D.C., $500. Well, I think that was all right. The
1: ticket was $350, but by the time you added tax and tip, and I got to tell you, I don't know why I was tipping, because we didn't have any service. We did everything ourselves, you know?
3: Yeah, you got to watch that, because, like I told you, I went, picked up an order, called an order, and they automatically took 10%, and I had to say, no, I want to customize it a zero, because... All I'm doing is just going into the bar, grabbing my food, and leaving out.
1: I know.
3: And I know times are hard, but I need to tip myself, you know?
1: That's right. Yeah. Absolutely. It's crazy. I mean, I don't know. I don't know where it all ends. But anyway,
3: I was glad I was glad that, well, you had to go all the way to D.C. to take one of them Costco hot dogs. But just imagine. But look, just imagine if you put some chili in it, you know what I mean?
1: I know, it was very good.
3: Cheese. And you know they used to have the sour crab before, and it comes in a bag, and it was warm. And it stopped doing that about 2 years ago. I don't know why. I don't know if somebody got hurt or whatever, but they used to give you that for free. And it was a good bid. It was like, man, 3 ounces of sour crab. You put that on there and that, oh, man, you're talking about something good.
1: Yeah. I was really impressed with the deal, I got to say. I mean, I have to eat my words. I will not make fun of the Costco hot dog anymore.
3: And you tried a pizza, right? The pepperoni pizza?
1: No, they tried to get me to try the pizza, but I didn't. I was going to go get the hot dog with Mary Lee. So I'll go get the pizza with Mary Lee since I've already had the hot dog. All right.
3: I tell you what, when you get the pizza, you're going to start getting the whole pizza. The whole pizza is like $9, and it is delicious.
1: You were talking about
3: chicken, and then what comes to mind is Fiorella's. I still have not found another restaurant that has better chicken than Fiorella's on Franklin Avenue. And I feel to believe that they do theirs fresh, because every time I go there, me and my brother went there, and they in the inside, and we had to wait 20 minutes. So that's the kind of town that they cooked it. I'm going to ask them next time, but I'm very much sure that that's the way they do it, because when the chicken come out, you got to wait a few minutes because it's piping hot. It looks like it just came out of the grease.
1: George, go to Frankie and Johnny's sometime and try their fried chicken. I think it's really good.
3: Frankie and Johnny's uptown? Right off the Chapatulas.
1: Yeah. Right there. Yeah. Uh-huh.
3: Okay. I'm going to have to try
1: really
3: them out. Okay, well, I'm gonna be working up there in the next couple of days. And
1: okay, well, try it out. Let me know what you think. Okay.
3: Okay, I'm gonna do that.
1: Thank you, George, as always.
3: Enjoy the show. Bye-bye.
1: Thanks. Take care. Bye-bye. All right, that is it. Winding up the show. I've only cracked half of what I have to say, so we'll just talk about it the rest of the week. All right, go to nomenu.com, nomenu.com. That is where you will find Tom's 53 years of work. 53 years. There's some 700 recipes there, a list of open restaurants, restaurant reviews, dining diaries. I've moved that over to Instagram. You can follow us at the New Orleans Menu. And there is also a link to in the bio for the funds that we are raising for the next generation of culinary professionals in Tom's name. It is at the NorthShoreCommunityFoundation.org. I would love for you to go there and read the page of what we're planning to do. And I would love to humbly ask you for a donation. If Tom has done anything for you, educated you, entertained you, it is a unique thing that he did for the culinary culture of New Orleans. I would love to preserve his legacy with scholarships in his name. We have a newsletter that comes out twice a month. One just came out. There'll be another one shortly. You can sign up on nomenu.com. Front page, top right-hand side. Tell a friend about the show, please. We have fun. WGSO New Orleans, time for the news from Town Hall. I'm Marianne Fitzmaurice. We will be back at the same time tomorrow. It's 4 o'clock. Good night.
4: News this hour at Town Hall. I'm Bob Agnew in Washington. The NATO summit begins tomorrow in Turkey, and there's a lot going on behind the scenes, especially as NATO's chief tries to convince President Trump to remain a close ally to the alliance.
5: Since Mark Rutte took over as NATO Secretary General nearly 2 years ago, he has spent much of his time trying to keep the U.S. committed to the world's biggest military alliance. Trump has long accused NATO allies for spending too little on defense. They have taken substantial steps to address those concerns, only to face fresh criticism after declining to join the war against Iran. This year's summit is being hosted by Turkish President Recep Tayyip Erdogan. His close relationship with Trump may help keep the American president at the table, but it's unlikely to mend the rifts. I'm Rika Ann Garcia.
4: A police officer has been killed in Ohio after responding to a 911 call about gunshots at a home. Wayne County Sheriff Tom Ballinger telling WEWS News last night.
6: We have lost an officer in a line of duty, and Two other ones have been injured. And then also a canine, a dog from our from the Wayne County Sheriff's Office was also injured. Suspect is deceased along with two other victims.
4: The shootings all happened last night in Rittman. That's about 40 miles south of Cleveland. President Trump doing the honors today. For Wall Street, ringing the opening bell from the Oval Office. And he personally rang it in, partly to inaugurate those new Trump accounts, which kicked in on the 4th of July. $1,000 for every child born during his second term. They can use it when they turn 18 to fund a college education or perhaps make a down payment on a home. At the close on Wall Street, the Dow was up 158 points. More from townhall.com.
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4: At an Oval Office event, President Trump confirmed to reporters he did, in fact, ask for a review of the red card collision that would have kept one of the best U.S. players out of tonight's World Cup knockout match.
12: You know, it's one thing to penalize somebody for the game, but how do you penalize them for a game that hasn't been played yet? It's very unfair. You can't do that. So, yes, I asked for a review by FIFA. I spoke to a man who's highly respected, and by the way, whose level of respect has gone up tenfold, and he was good before this started.
4: Fuller and Balogun had been issued a red card in the U.S. match versus Bosnia-Herzegovina last week, resulting in a suspension for the Belgian contest. The president called the head of FIFA after that game with Bosnia to plead his case to overturn the call, and FIFA lifted the suspension on Sunday. You'll find breaking news and analysis at townhall.com.
13: Evening skies tonight, partly cloudy. Going to be a muggy, warm start in the morning. Chance of an isolated thunderstorm, 70s to 80. Good chance of storms returning tomorrow. Partly cloudy skies, clouding over nearby those storms. Low 90s, feels like temperatures will be into the lower to mid 100s. And then a leftover storm or two early Tuesday night before coming to an end. Muggy, warm mornings and hot afternoons to follow for the rest of the week. Wednesday, Thursday, and Friday, widely scattered showers and thunderstorms around the middle 90s. Ralph Sanji, WGSO.
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17: Okay, guys, welcome to Monday. Welcome to Live with Lisa. Unscripted, you know, I almost missed my little introduction point. Wait, y'all might hear this. I'm screwing my microphone. You know, I guess that could have been an X-rated comment. Screwing my microphone in. Better my microphone than me, right? Okay, ooh, welcome to Monday. Hope y'all are awake. If not, I'm sure you'd be awake after this hour. Okay, so what's going on this week? Well, first of all, you guys know I launched a new website, okay? It's absolutely gorgeous. It is Rosario, leonardi.shop. Okay. And I think we probably talked about it last week a little bit when we had my computer engineer, Josh Riley, on the show. I got to tell y'all, this guy is fabulous. If you need a website or if you need anything, even if you need to, I don't know what y'all do, but he is fabulous. Go look at that website. It's not done yet. I mean, it's like the first like rough draft of it. Y'all, I mean, it looks like I had, you know, I don't know, Elon Musk do the site. It's fabulous. So it's rosarioleonardi.shop. And make sure you put shop, because if you put rosarioleonardi.com, you're going to get some, you know, crunchy old professor who's Italian and lives in Italy. The whole site is in Italian. So you'll figure out pretty quick that that's not my site. But he's Rosario Leonardi, the professor. He's had that domain for a very long time. And there's no buying a domain from somebody. I mean, I guess you could, but I always feel like if you're going to buy a domain from somebody, they know you're desperate because that's the one you wanted, right? Anyway, so Rosario, which means rosary in Italian, and then my last name, Leonardi.shop. Now, I don't know if we talked about Rosario Leonardi last week or who he was. I can't remember. I don't know. Josh, do you remember? Let's see if Josh is awake. Josh, do you remember if we talked about who Rosario Leonardi is?
18: I think it was just specific of the website, not the name.
17: Okay. Well, we're going to talk a little bit today about him in this first segment. And then we're going to talk about my doctor's visit today. Not that it was like all that, but anyway. So Rosario Leonardi, if he hadn't made it to the United States, like you wouldn't see me. I wouldn't be here. So Rosario Leonardi is my great grandfather. Okay. And he had a twin. The twin's name was Vincent Leonardi. I don't know how much you guys know about Italians and how they name their children. Well, I don't know if they still do it, but the very old way of doing it is if you're Italian, especially in Italy, this is probably still a thing in Italy. If you're Italian and you have a baby boy and he is the firstborn child, you all name him Vincent, okay? Or Vincenzo, or Enzo for short. Vincent is the name of the oldest male child in any good Italian family. And I guess Rosario was the second twin to be born, right? Because he's not named Vincent. So it was a set of twins. It was Rosario, my great-grandfather, and then Vincenzo, or Vincent. Now, at some point, these two must have made a very, very hard decision, because they were 16 years old when they came to the United States. For whatever reason, Rosario took a boat. It was named the Manila, and he came to the port of New Orleans. Vincenzo, Vincent, took a boat to New York. Okay? So one really cool thing about this story is, well, first of all, I never met any of these people. I didn't, not at all. And by the way, this means I have like a family in New York. But here's the catch. So the Rosario, his last name was Leonardo with an O on the end. That was their last name. So when they came over, Rosario on the ship called the Manila, and Vincenzo, I don't know the name of the ship, Rosario did not close the O on the end of his name. And so the customs people changed his name to Leonardi. They thought it was an I. So I have a whole host of family in New York, and their last name is Leonardo with an O. I found that to be very interesting. But can you imagine coming to a country alone because the brothers split up in Italy? They took different boats, knowing that you'd probably never go back to Italy again, because it wasn't the time when, you know, there was a lot of flights going on to the United States. That's just not how people got here. And I can't imagine being 16, coming to this country, not knowing a single person. Okay. I don't think he did. And, you know, having to make a life. But there's a lot of stuff I attribute to Rosario. Okay, first of all, he had to be tough as steel, right? Hard as balls. No, that's not one. Hard as rocks. I always say hot as balls, but no, not hard as balls. Well, you hope not anyway. But anyway, so Rosario really made a life for himself here. He was the head farrier in the French Quarter. Do you know what a farrier is? Does anyone know? Okay, a farrier is a horseshoer. And back when Rosario came over in, like, I think he was 1902, he came over, something like that. And he was 16. He became the top farrier in the French Quarter, the horseshoer, which was a very important job. He had a business in the Marigny, okay? And he raised his family on Barrack Street. The address was 832 Barracks. So, you know, when my grandfather, who was still alive, his name was Alberto, Albert, we took a ride down there to, you know, one of the houses still there. So guess what? He has five children. They were raised in half of a shotgun double. Can you imagine that? If you're in the Quarter, go down Barracks and look at 832. I think it's 832 Barracks. It's a brick house, but it's a shotgun, and they only lived in half of it. And so Rosario married a lady named Inga Fink. She was an Irish woman with red hair. And, you know, it's funny because nobody in my family has red hair except I have one cousin, Teresa. She was born with red hair. And so Teresa, my uncle and her mother divorced very early on. I don't think that Teresa ever lived with my uncle, not really. But I just assumed her mother had red hair because she's the only one of us with red hair. Guys, she got this red hair from a great-grandmother that none of us ever met. She's the only one that has it. So it's funny how, you know, ancestry goes back. And, I mean, it's pretty amazing. But I think about how brave it was for him at 16 to get on a boat by himself and come to New Orleans, which was probably crazy time, you know? I mean, it's crazy time now, but think about back then when there were a lot of people from a lot of different places. It really was a melting pot here. I guess that's why we have the type of food that we have, because, you know, the French had the city, the Spanish had the city, the French had the city, went back and forth a lot. So we have cuisines from both of those entities, plus we have the African-American food, you know? I mean, it's just, we got a lot from the immigrant that came in, you know? And, but you know, here's the thing. I've been thinking a lot about immigrants coming to the country. My great-grandfather was on a boat probably for a week, 2 weeks, I don't know. Probably wasn't very easy crossing to get in line to become, you know, a citizen. The right way, okay? The right way, with paperwork. So anyway, I will be back. Y'all stay here. We have an exciting show.

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0: just, I don't know how people have businesses and they look so happy and they, you know, say, oh, it's great to work for myself. Okay, well, you know what? It is, but it's also stressful because, you know, you are on full commission. Actually, I'm already like in the hole for the month by the time I pay for my website, the hosting of the website by Josh, everything. Like, you pay everything. And you have to take a chance that you're going to make more money than you're paying out after you pay for your supplies. The website, it's just a lot. It's a lot. It's a lot. It's a lot. So anyway, we're talking about my great-grandfather, Rosario Leonardi, and I just think it's pretty amazing that, you know, if he hadn't made that hard choice, me and everyone in my family wouldn't be here. I mean, think about that. It's really crazy that, you know, all of us who live here in this area, none of us, I mean, unless you're a Native American, none of us were really from here, you know? It's pretty interesting. I mean, it's very interesting. And I have to tell y'all this. Josh Riley, it's called like Team Riley. I think that's what it is if you want to find him. Do you know that he did all this research on me, my brand, my great-grandfather? And, you know, when I was telling him that my great-grandfather, the name of the ship he came in on, guess what? He found a picture of the ship. So I just can't believe it. He found a picture of the boat that my great-grandfather came in on. And that is on the my new website, rosarioleonardi.shop. And listen, if you guys go to the website, rosarioleonardi.shop, S-H-O-P, like you're going shopping, because you know what? You are. If you all buy something, do me a favor, send me a message like with the transaction. I think you can do that on my website. Lord, I don't know, but I'm sure you can. And I will send you a free pair of pearl earrings on a sterling silver back. And let me tell you something. These are nice. These are nice enough to give as a graduation present, as a Christmas present, as a, oh, look how thoughtful of a husband I am, that kind of present. Mother's, I mean, all of it. Okay. These are pearls that I sell for like $75. Okay. I mean, come on. It's kind of like a win-win, because you're going to buy a fabulous piece of, jewelry from me. And then, you know, you have this other gift that you'll have and you can save for Christmas or whatever. I mean, really, really nice. So I had my first sale today. Actually, I found out it. Let me go back. I found out about, I had a sale last Wednesday, but I had been so sick, and we'll get to that in a minute. So today I'm at my doctor's office waiting to see my doctor. And again, I go to, I think it's called Interventional Brain and Spine, something like that, Dr. DeFranchez. Okay, so I'm waiting. And then there's a new doctor, Dr. Wally. So he came in and we were talking about how I'd been sick and blah, blah, blah, blah, blah. And then Dr. Cutie Patootie comes in. It's Dr. Napolitano. He's adorable. But, you know, what was I telling y'all this? Oh, God, I hate when I, this is like the brain of a 50-year-old. It just goes in circles. Plus, I think I have ADHD, so that's probably why I can talk for an hour on a radio show. But anyway, so I went to the doctor this morning, and I had given Dr. Napolitano a necklace for his wife that I made. It's on the site. It's like the most beautiful necklace under Rosario Leonardi Creations. It's red and it's got some other colors and it's beautiful. But Dr. Napolitano is like, oh my God, my wife loved that necklace you gave me. She's going to wear it to a wedding we're going to this weekend in Napa. I was like, can I come? No, but I mean, y'all, this stuff is just beautiful. Okay. It's like the things that I make, nobody else is really making. You know, I have two categories pretty much. The stuff that is Rosario Leonardi, I made it or I bought it to sell, or Ercole Moretti. which is all mostly vintage stuff. A lot, maybe half vintage, because you know I go to Italy every December and buy directly from the people making all of this, the beads. Okay, but he's like, Lisa, I just can't get over how beautiful that necklace is. I said, I know, it's absolutely gorgeous. So, y'all go check it out. I hope you do, because you know it's like. It's so much, but I do love what I'm doing. I love it. I love it. I love it. And I love fooling with beads and making necklaces and all that stuff. Oh, anyway, you probably can see the free pearl earrings on there. They're 10 millimeter. So if you go to my page and you go to the pearl section, go down and find the 10 millimeter pearls. That is going to be your free gift today. If you order anything from me, anything, there's no, you have to meet a certain, you know, actually, I'm probably going to make a code if I can figure out how to do that eventually, where you could type it in. But I think you should just send me a note and say, hey, I listened to you on the radio. I want my free earrings. I'll be like, okay, thank you very much. Gotta take a sip of my coffee. Okay. But I do love that doctor. Oh my God, he's fabulous. Oh, I don't know if I talked to you all last week, last Monday, about when I brought my mother to the doctor in Covington. Josh, do you remember me talking about that at all? Probably not, right? I had to bring my mom to get epidural shots in her neck. I don't think I
1: You
0: talked
1: did.
0: about
1: You
0: that.
1: brought that up before.
0: Okay. Well, that would probably be for myself because I get them all the time. That's the doctor I saw today, by the way. But listen to how crazy this is. I'm like, I don't like, no. So, okay, my mother is 80 years old. Okay. And I mean, she's in very good shape for 80. She is, works out 3 times a week. She is adorable. She does not look 80. But she had to get some injections in her neck last Monday. From a doctor that I guess is like the doctor that I see, but it's not because he's in Covington, and he's just not. Oh God, I wish I knew his name. But anyway, my mom goes there and she's terrified. Okay, so they bring her back, and it looks like she's having surgery. Okay, I mean, I get these injections in my spine all of the time, and my doctor does them right in the office in a procedure room. But the doctor comes in and he says, okay, Mrs. Leonardi, we're going to do the injection today, facet injection, you know, and he named the level and all that stuff. But I'm here to tell you that if you don't have relief from this shot, there's nothing else we can do for you. I was like, what? Because I get these shots, and usually it takes 3 before you really start to feel it. I mean, for me, they have anyway. And my mom and I have exactly the same ailment. It's degenerative disc disease. We even have the same discs in our neck that are messed up. Mine are worse because I've been in an accident. But anyway, so my mom, she's terrified, and this is hard for her. You know, my mom is like riddled with anxiety and worry. I don't know why. But anyway, so I went to my doc. Well, wait. The day after she had this shot, she's like, Lisa, I don't feel any relief at all. The pain, my neck pain is still there. I said, why don't you give it another few days? You know, let's see what happens. Well, it didn't, I mean, like it's just didn't work. But do you know these people call her the very next morning when it really shouldn't be working all that well by that time and say, well, how is your neck, Mrs. Leonardi? And my mom's like, I'm still in a lot of pain. And she goes, well, we'll set you up for, you know, an appointment. And I said, why would you go back? They already told you that there's nothing else they can do for you if that first shot didn't work. That's what they told her while we were there getting the shot. So anyway, I'll get back to this after the commercial. But I mean, rigmarole. Like I said, Mom, you need to drop that doctor in Covington and go to Dr. DeFranchise in Metairie. I will drive you there myself. So anyway, we will be right back. We're going to commercial. I can't believe it's 4:30.

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1: Louisiana Radio Network, I'm Jeff Palermo. More good news regarding public education as Louisiana students had a record-breaking year for LEAP scores. Bessie says students this year earned the highest statewide mastery or advanced mastery rate ever recorded on the test. The lawyer representing Attorney General Liz Merle calls the 16-count Orleans Parish grand jury indictment against her client a political witch hunt.
6: Laura Rodriguez says by sending Mayor Helena Moreno and others letters threatening to remove them from office, Attorney General Merle was merely enforcing a law that the legislature had passed after decades of trying.
7: Every other parish in the state of Louisiana has one clerk of court. It's the same person that's the clerk for civil and criminal court. Orleans had two.
6: Rodriguez says grand jurors had reportedly leaked information, possibly to elected officials.
7: That's a very serious allegation. Grand juries are legally required to be secret. We do not want the public or elected officials influencing a grand jury.
6: I'm Andrew Greenstein.
1: LRN.
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20: I climbed across the mountain tops, swam all across.
21: Okay, we're back. I cannot believe half my show is over already, right? I cannot believe it. But anyway, Josh, what was I talking about before we went to commercial? Do you remember?
22: Getting your mom to switch doctors.
21: Oh, okay. So let's get back to that. Yeah, so this guy tells her, like, right before he does the procedure, he's like, well, basically, if this shot doesn't work, there's no reason for you to come back. I'm like, you're going to tell a very nervous person that? And by the way, they didn't give her like a mask full of gas or whatever they give you to calm you down. They gave her a Xanax. But still, when you know you have a needle going into your spine in more than one spot, I'm sorry. I kind of don't want to be awake for that. I mean, you're a little awake because the doctor needs to like ask you if different things hurt in different places sometimes. But so I go in there today and I tell them what happened. And do you know that both doctors I talked to said exactly the same thing, separate from one another? They said, well, maybe that guy doesn't know what he did, or maybe it wasn't the right spot, you know? And I said, Mom, you need to go to my doctor, because honestly, I don't know if y'all know this about me, because this was before, I think all this started before I even had my I don't know. So one day at home, you know, I get my groceries delivered from the Walmart because it's $100 a year and such a good deal. They will bring me a loaf of bread if that's all that I want. You know, it's awesome. So anyway, I was in my foyer gathering up my groceries. You know, oddly enough, the story is about a loaf of bread. But I bent down to pick up a bag with one bunny bread in it. That's all I was picking up. When I bent over, I felt like a lightning bolt hit the back of my back, like kind of low by my butt. Y'all, if I didn't have a rickety bad foyer table.

0: people that we got to think of his name for today. Let's call him, well, that's not politically correct. I don't care. Okay, we're going to call him Spaz. His name is Spaz for today. He built that rickety old table that I had in the front of my house. I threw it away a couple of weeks ago. But anyway, if that hadn't been there, I would have fallen to the floor. So, in other words, like, all of a sudden, I have this pain that was unrelenting just every day, all day long. And this doctor got me from, I couldn't even drive. My 80-year-old mother was driving me around like I was a teenager. It was awful, you know? But, I mean, I remember going into Fred DeFranchez's office, and telling him, I said, and I was hysterically crying. I said, I feel like my life has been canceled. Because, you know, that's how you feel when all of a sudden things you take for granted are taken away. Like being able to drive your car, that's a big deal. And by the way, when you live in Mandeville, it's not easy to just call an Uber. It's like you can call an Uber, but you're going to wait a little while. It's not like being in New Orleans. But anyway, so this doctor brought me from like being in so much pain. I used to wake up in the middle of the night. It was throbbing. And the only thing that would work is to get in my bathtub and like fill it with hot water and just sit in there. I mean, you know, but he corrected that. I mean, and I need surgery. I'm supposed to have both hips replaced and something in my lower back. I'm not doing any of that if I don't have to, because these shots, epidurals, they worked, you know? And so when we were talking about my mom this morning, he said, well, the reason that they told your mom that is because all that doctor knows how to do is burn nerves. So that's the process. You come in for two different shots, which are the quote unquote test shots. And then if you get relief from the first one and then the second one, they'll do the third thing, which is burning nerves in your back or your neck. So the doctor that I go to does a plethora of many different things, not just that one thing. I said, Mom, you have to change doctors. I don't know if you all have older parents, but oh my gosh. I mean, I love my mom and she's great. And she's probably the best mother I could ever, ever hope for. But she worries about everything. Josh, do you talk to your mom ever? Yes, right?
1: Yeah, like once or twice a month. Yeah.
0: That's it? How old's your mom, Josh?
1: 63.
0: Well, is she like still up in that Maryland area, Virginia?
1: Yep, Northern Maryland.
0: Okay. Just remember that, you know, this is going to sound so trite, but you know, I lost my dad 3 years ago, completely unexpected. He wasn't sick. He went to the hospital and 5 days later he died. So all I'm telling you is call your mom. You know, you're going to, because when she's gone, you're going to miss her, because it's like, you know, my dad was really a pain in the butt. Okay. He really was. But I miss him every day. I think about it every day. And I also think about how much nicer I could have been to my dad. And, you know, there's certain things, and I know this is going to resonate with a lot of you all, but there are certain things I would call my dad about. I can't do that anymore, you know? You all want to hear some weird stories about my dad, and Josh, if you want to tell a story or two, because these are like, you know, ghost-type stories. So if you want to think of any, Josh, I'll let you talk. I'll let you if you want to. Okay, so after my dad died, there are a couple of things that my dad used to do when he would come to my house. So my mom would come over here a couple of times a week, and like my mom was my dad's only hobby and interest. He didn't necessarily want to be like glued to her side, but if she was coming to my house, well, that meant he was going to come over with her, go sit in my den and put on my TV, like blaring volume to watch the show Justified. I'm not sure if anybody has ever seen that show. Oh, Josh, I forgot to give you my code for Paramount. Is that what you need a code for? Or is it Peacock?

0: Joe, our Ellie Ladner, and the daughter. Which, by the way, did you watch any of the Yellowstone, any of that? Josh?
1: Sorry, what was that?
0: That's okay. You know this is a running joke on my show for people who listen to me. Did you know that?
1: Oh, yeah, I know.
0: No. The delay in you answering me. Do you
1: We've got
0: know
1: a
0: that
1: room
0: that's
1: full of
0: a.
1: people here.
0: I do? Or you do?
1: No, we do over here.
0: Okay. Well, all I'm saying, Josh, is that more than one person has said, we think it's really funny when you ask Josh a question and it's just air. I said, I know. But what I was asking you was, did you watch any of the Yellowstone and the prequels for Yellowstone?
1: No, that whole universe I'm unfamiliar with.
0: Okay, so if you watch 1883, and I think the name of it is 1883, the blonde, the daughter that's in Landman, she's in the prequel to one of the prequels to Yellowstone, 1883. She's in that. And wait, is she in that one? I think, yeah, she's in that one. So anyway, yeah. So back to my mom. So she said, well, this doctor at Ochsner wants me to call him back and come in for an appointment. I said, why? He already told you there's nothing he can do for you. She goes, I know, but maybe he could give me a referral. I said, I am giving you a referral. I'll even drive you there. It's just, it's, because, I do have the best doctor. He's training two people now. I mean, people don't want to train if you're not the best. I mean, I would, like the doctor at Ochsner that, quote unquote, helped my mom last Monday. He's not somebody I'd want to train under. And by the way, he was a jerk. Wait. Sorry, that needed a coffee sip. I wish I knew his name. I cannot remember his name. But he just wasn't nice. I mean, like, it's not a lot of effort to be nice, and it gets you so much more than being, a grumpy old, I don't know, whatever. Wish I knew his name. Might have to find it out during this break. Anyway, you guys come back. I can't believe my show is almost over. But anyway, stay with us. We'll be back very soon.

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0: Hey, hello, boys and girls. It's you two again, and we've got another exciting adventure of Radio Flashback. But what could be more exciting, you ask yourself, you two? Well, it seems that I'm moving, and it doesn't mean that I took a laxative. It means that we have a new time slot. Well, what is it?
1: 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Well, it's 5 o'clock Sunday, Radio Flashback. Oh, boy, a new time slot. 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
5: Okay, we're back. Okay. Okay, anyway, let's see. I'm sorry. Just looking at my phone. Okay. Oh, sorry. I tried so hard today not to touch the microphone because it really, there's a lot of like, you know, noise associated with the cord, the mic, the stand. I mean, that's how sensitive it is. There's probably like some kind of contraption I can use that will like nullify the power it has right now. But anyway, so we have 15 minutes left and I want to tell y'all I was very sick this week. I'm sure I caught it. Bringing my mom to the doctor's appointment. So on Wednesday evening, I fell asleep sitting up with the phone in my hand. So I wake up at 2 a.m. with the TV blaring, and there I am, all the lights on, the air on 70, you know, on the side of my house that I don't sleep on. Usually turn it up a little at night. And I was in so much pain. And I thought, well, this is what you get for falling asleep, sitting up, watching TV, and working on your phone. Because I do work on my phone. I do a lot of work on my phone. So I thought, oh, gosh, I mean, I just like everything hurts. So I don't really pay that much attention to it. But I go, you know, in my room and lay in the bed and go to sleep. Well, the next morning I wake up and I feel like, you know, I went to a rave the night before. If you all are too young to know what that is, Josh, do they call a rave something different than a rave now? Where you go to a big party and everybody's dancing and there's like a band.
6: I think raves are more for electronic music, not really.
5: Okay. Rave. Okay. So I'm talking about
6: like
5: a rave.
6: DJs.
5: Yeah. It felt like I had been at one all night long and had just walked in and not slept. So when I woke up, I thought, oh gosh, I think I have fever. You guys, I had 102.6 fever. That's very high for a grown adult. Grown adults not supposed to get fever that high. And when you have fever that high, it means there's something really wrong. But, you know, the renegade I am, I thought, oh, whatever. I'll just, you know, go take some Tylenol or some Aleve or some whatever. Do you know that today was the first day I didn't have fever? That was on Wednesday. My fever didn't break the whole time I was sick. It only got down to right at 100 or 99.9. It never went down to a normal. So this is what happened. So I thought, well, maybe I have COVID. So I took a COVID test, negative. All right. But the last time I had COVID, the same thing happened where I took a test that came out negative, but then the next day it came out positive. Okay. So same thing happened. I take the test day two, positive for COVID. And I mean, it kicked my butt. It really did. On Saturday, I slept. Wait, no, I'm sorry. It wasn't Saturday. I want to tell y'all about Thursday. Let me take one more sip of my coffee. Okay, so on Thursday is the day that all this really started, right? I felt so sick that I went and crawled in my bed. It was like, I don't know, 2 o'clock, 1 o'clock, something like that. I wake up and it's getting dark, but in my mind, it wasn't like Thursday evening. I thought when I got out of bed, because it was like twilight where the sun was going down, but I thought it was like the sun was coming up. It was, I thought it was 6 a.m. So my mom calls me, but it's 6 p.m. in reality. And I answer, I said, why are you calling me? I'm so sick. Because I thought, why is she calling me at 6 in the morning? Who does that to a sick person? She's like, oh, I'm so sorry, honey. I didn't mean to wake you up. I was just calling to check on you. I was like, well, I'm up now. So I got up. And so my bedroom is off of the kitchen because it was, you know, a weird renovation where they added a master suite. So I have to walk through the kitchen to get anywhere. So Joe is in the pantry using the microwave, warming up like food, not like toasting toast. I said, oh God, what are you doing in here? Because I think it's 6 a.m. He goes, I'm warming up food. Like, do you not see what I'm doing? I said, you're eating that at 6:30 in the morning? He goes, Lisa, it is 6:30 in the evening. You slept all day. I said, oh, I'm sorry. But I mean, I don't know what's going around, but I know where I caught it. Definitely at Ochsner. And that building in Covington, I don't know if anybody knows about that building. So it's like, and by the way, I'm not a fan of Ochsner, let's be honest. And this is another reason I'm not a fan of Ochsner. I don't like the way they treated my mother, and then they sent me home with COVID. So there you go. That's all I need to know. But so there's this building that it feels like a hospital because it's that big, you know? And what they do is you sit in a big waiting room. It's a like a waiting room pool for every single office in there, either downstairs or upstairs. It's the second time I've been there and the second time I've had a bad, something bad. But so you sit in this pool of people, like 100 people in this waiting room until they come out and call you. So I was in that pool of people twice, once when I got there, because I went to park the car and then they pulled my mom in before I was back, you know. So they made me sit in that waiting room for 5 minutes before they let me in to be with her before she had that epidural. So there I could have been exposed to what I had. Or after they were doing the shots, they sent me back out. I'm like, oh boy. So when I got sick on Wednesday, I was like, okay, this is an omen. I am never going back to that building. I don't know. I don't like having COVID. So then on Friday, my mom brought over a COVID/flu test, which I took. Guess what? I didn't have anything. So I don't know if I had COVID or not, but I know I didn't have the flu. I don't know. Or maybe I had everything. It took, I don't know. Something is going around. So if you get sick with fever, you're in it for 5 or 6 days. Just know that in advance. And this was a very weird sickness because the fever was unrelenting. And then, let's see, it started Wednesday. So Saturday morning at like 3 a.m, I woke up. I'm like, oh my God, I'm going to vomit. So I run in the bathroom and I threw up for hours. So weird. But then it just stopped and I just, you know, I don't know if your mom used to do this when you were little and sick, but bring like a big empty stainless steel bowl and it sat right next to you. It's exactly what I did. Went and got a big stainless steel bowl, put it on the bed and crawled right back in the bed. And I was like, well, if I can't make it to the bat, you know, the toilet area, I guess I'll throw up here and, you know, but I only had that once, but fever the whole time. I don't know. Just very weird. So, anyway, we have 4 minutes left. I cannot believe my show went this quickly. So I would ask y'all again to please look at my email. I mean, not my email. Please look at my website. It is a beautiful website. And Josh Riley, Team Riley, something. I got to pull. I have 1 minute left. Shucks. Okay. Well, I'm trying to get Josh and his wife to come back on my show because she's a photographer. So if you don't have a bunch of good pictures and you need a website, well, his wife is the photographer. They come as a package. So anyway, Josh Riley, Team Riley, I'll post it on my Facebook page for the show. And yeah, anyway, guys, I guess I'll see you next week. I'm still a little under the weather. If I sound funny, it's because, yeah, had fever yesterday. Might even have it now. Okay, guys, have a great week and keep your chin up. See you next week.

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7: News this hour from Town Hall. I'm Keith Peters in Washington. That dangerous heat dome is giving way to powerful storms and flooding concerns. Correspondent Ken Lorman reports.
8: After days of dangerous, record-breaking heat across the East Coast, Southeast, and Southwest, officials are reporting a rising death toll and say many victims were found in homes without air conditioning. The storms left nearly 1 million customers across several states without power and raised the threat of flash flooding as scorching temperatures give way to the threat of powerful storms, widespread outages, and flooding concerns. Ken Lorman reporting.
7: While ringing the opening bell for the New York Stock Exchange, President Trump was extolling his new Trump accounts, where his administration deposited one-time seed contributions, $1,000 each, into the Trump accounts of over 500,000 American children.
9: Children that are born without money, without any money. Great parents, they can have everything, can be great, but they have no money. They can become very wealthy children at 18, and they can flip it over, or their people can flip it over into other vehicles at a certain age so that they don't take it out. I would recommend they probably don't take it out, but they can have a lot of money, especially if the market continues.
7: A five-day preliminary hearing for the man accused of killing conservative activist Charlie Kirk is underway in Utah. Prosecutors are seeking to convince a state judge that they have enough evidence against 23-year-old Tyler Robinson to proceed to a trial. Robinson is charged with aggravated murder and the assassination of Kirk on the Utah Valley University campus last September. On Wall Street, the Dow by 155 points, the NASDAQ rose 288. More on these stories at townhall.com.
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7: This could bode well for prices at the gas pump.
12: A handful of countries in the OPEC Plus oil-producing cartel are planning to step up their output next month. The Organization of Petroleum Exporting Countries and its allies say seven countries will expand oil production by a combined total of 188,000 barrels per day in August. It was the fifth consecutive month that the group known as OPEC Plus agreed to raise its oil production. Rich Thomason reporting.
7: Following its debut on Wall Street last month, Elon Musk's rocket company SpaceX is worth a total of $2.1 trillion. That makes it worth roughly the same as Walmart, ExxonMobil, Bank of America, and IBM combined. And it will join high-profile indexes, including the NASDAQ 100 Tuesday. News and analysis at townhall.com. From Washington, I'm Keith Peters.
13: A warm night tonight, followed by another hot day, and followed by a day with some storms around for your Tuesday. 50-50 or better for scattered midday to afternoon showers and thunderstorms. Any one of those will have the potential to produce gusty winds, frequent lightning, and away from and before or after those storms, the heat's going to be up there to about low to mid-90s, with the feels-like temperatures well into the 100s. Heat lasting longer and less relief, with fewer storms about the second half of the week, partly cloudy to cloudy at times under nearby those widely scattered storms, but fewer and far between. Wednesday, Thursday, and Friday, high temperatures around the middle 90s. Ralph Sanji, WGSO.
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15: Well, good afternoon, everybody. This is Richard Bienvenu here on WGSO 990 AM with Completely New Orleans. And we hope you all had a great 4th of July. And you know, the 4th of July, what is more American than a nice cold beer? Especially when you're outside in the heat, you know, and you're sitting around by the barbecue and you're chatting and commiserating with your family and friends. Nothing like a cold beer. And guess what? That's what we're going to talk about today. We're going to talk about beer. And we have an interview with Jacob Landry, who started and runs Urban South, one of the most successful small breweries here in the South. And, you know, for much of American history, beer was a local product. And just as every town had its own bakery, dairy, and newspaper, most cities had one or more breweries. In fact, before World War II, there were well over 700 breweries operating across the United States, many of them family-owned businesses serving customers within just a few miles of the brewery. So New Orleans was no exception. We had breweries like Jack's, Dixie, Falstaff, American Brewing Company, and several smaller operations. And other cities had their own local favorites. And if you grew up in St. Louis, Milwaukee, Cincinnati, Pittsburgh, or almost any decent-sized town, chances are your hometown had a beer that locals were fiercely loyal to. So what happened? Why did nearly all of those hometown breweries disappear? The answer wasn't that the beer was bad. In many cases, it was excellent. Instead, the industry changed dramatically after World War II. So one of the biggest reasons was technology. Refrigerated rail cars and trucks allowed breweries to ship beer much farther than ever before. And before modern refrigeration, beer didn't travel very well. It was expensive and risky to ship long distances, so brewing was naturally local. But once coal transportation became reliable, a brewery in St. Louis could suddenly sell beer hundreds or even thousands of miles away. The second factor was television. Before national television, advertising was local. A hometown brewery might sponsor a baseball team by newspaper ads or advertising on local radio. And then came nationwide television broadcasts. Companies like Budweiser, Miller, and Coors had enormous advertising budgets. And they weren't just selling beer, they were selling an image. Now think about some of those iconic commercials. You had the Budweiser Clydesdales, the famous This Bud's For You campaign, Miller Lite celebrity commercials, Coors advertising itself as the beer of the Rocky Mountains. They became household names because millions of Americans saw those ads week after week. Small breweries simply couldn't compete. They didn't have tens of millions of dollars to spend on national advertising. And then there was distribution. As the large breweries grew, they gained tremendous leverage with distributors. So beer distributors have only so much warehouse space and only so many trucks. So if a distributor is carrying Budweiser, Bud Light, Michelob, Busch, Miller High Life, Miller Lite, Coors, Coors Light, and several other brands from the same company, then, well, there isn't much room left for a little-known hometown brewery producing one or two beers. So economies of scale also played a major role. Giant breweries could buy barley, hops, bottles, cans, and aluminum by the trainload, lowering their costs dramatically. They could brew millions of barrels a year, while local breweries might produce only a tiny fraction of that. And lower costs allowed the big companies to keep prices competitive while spending heavily on advertising. The result was a wave of closures. Throughout the 1950s, 60s, and 70s, hundreds of local breweries shut their doors. By the early 1980s, the number of breweries in the entire United States had fallen to fewer than 100. Think about that. We had 500, now we're down to just 100. A country with more than 230 million people had fewer than 100 breweries remaining. So many people thought local brewing was finished for good. But then something unexpected happened. If the second half of the 20th century was a story of big breweries taking over, the last 40 years have been the story of local breweries making an incredible comeback. What changed? It wasn't just that people wanted to support local businesses, although that certainly helped. The biggest reason was that Americans began to realize that there was an entire world of beer beyond the light lagers that dominated supermarket shelves. So for decades, most of the major breweries were making beers that tasted remarkably similar. They were clean, crisp, easy to drink, and designed to appeal to as many people as possible. There was nothing necessarily wrong with them, but beer lovers started asking a simple question: is this all there is? The answer, of course, was no. People traveling through Europe discovered rich English ales, German wheat beers, Belgian Trappist beers, Irish stouts, I love stouts, and Czech pilsners. And home brewing also became legal again in 1978 when President Carter signed legislation removing federal restrictions. Suddenly, thousands of hobbyists were experimenting in their garages and kitchens, recreating traditional beer styles that had virtually disappeared from America. And some of those hobbyists, well, they got pretty good at it. As word spread, many decided to turn their passion into a business. Instead of trying to compete with Budweiser or Miller by making another light lager, they focused on quality, creativity, and variety. One brewery might specialize in India Pale Ales, or IPAs, known for their bold hop flavor. Another might produce smooth porters or stouts. Others experimented with fruit beers, barrel-aged beers, Belgian-style ales, sours, I don't like the sours, or seasonal brews that changed throughout the year. One city more than any other became the epicenter of this brewing renaissance. Can you guess which city that was? That was Portland, Oregon. I used to live in Portland, well, in the Portland area. So I was, and it was right about that time when it was actually all these breweries were coming back. So why Portland? So several factors came together at just the right time. Oregon had excellent water, an abundance of locally grown hops in the nearby Willamette Valley, and a culture that embraced small independent businesses. Portland residents were eager to try something new and weren't afraid to support local entrepreneurs. The city also developed a reputation for great food, coffee, of course, and artisan products, making craft beer a natural fit. And so today, Portland is often called Beervana, a nickname that reflects its status as one of the greatest cities, beer cities in America. It was it has more breweries per capita than almost anywhere else. And many of the techniques and trends that spread across the country can trace their roots back to Portland's brewing community. And Louisiana wasn't far behind. Our state's modern craft beer story really began with the Abita Brewing Company, in Abita, of course, founded in 1986 in the small town of Abita Springs. At a time when few people believed a small regional brewery could survive, Abita proved otherwise. Using the famously pure water from the Abita Springs aquifer, the brewery built a loyal following with beers like Amber, Purple Haze, Turbo Dog, my favorite, and later Andy Gator. And before long, Abita wasn't just Louisiana's beer. It was being shipped across much of the country, introducing countless people to a taste of our state. I actually had a Turbo Dog in New York City years ago. And that success inspired others. Today, New Orleans and the Gulf South are home to a thriving craft beer scene. Here in our area, you'll find breweries like Nola Brewing, Port Orleans Brewing, and they actually are serving Jack's on tap, and a second line brewery, Miel Brewery and Taproom, Brew Carré Brewing, Courtyard Brewery, Skeetahawk Brewing. Brewing is not an easy word to say. And, of course, Urban South. Across the region, you'll also find Parish Brewing and Broussard, known nationwide for its Ghost in the Machine IPA. We have Chifuncta Brewing in Mandeville, Gnarly Barley and Hammond, and the Biotesh Brewing in Arnoville, each bringing its own personality and local flavor to Louisiana beer. And it's not just happening here. We've got Alabama, Mississippi, Texas, Arkansas, Tennessee, Georgia, and Florida. Hundreds of independent breweries are now in operation. And right here in New Orleans, Urban South has become one of the movement's success stories. What started as a local brewery has grown into a nationally recognized brand, expanding beyond Louisiana while staying true to its roots. In a moment, we're going to replay our conversation with founder Jacob Landry and hear how he helped turn that vision into one of the South's premier craft breweries. All right, my friends, we'll be back after these messages. This is Richard Bienvenu here on WTSO 990 AM. This is Completely New Orleans. See you in a bit.
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17: 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So welcome back to Completely New Orleans, where we talk about the people, the places, and the flavor that makes this city unlike anywhere else. This is WGSO 990 AM. So now, let's be honest. In New Orleans, we take our food and our drinks very seriously. Gumbos, like a religion, beignets are a love language, and beer. Well, beer has its own congregation. So my guest today is someone who helped build one of the biggest craft beer communities in the South. He's the founder and CEO of Urban South Brewery, a place that's just as much about people as it is about pints. So Jacob Landry's here, and we're going to be talking about how a South Louisiana kid ended up brewing a big dream, how beer can build a community, and maybe even what's next for this homegrown success story. So grab a cold one, or at least imagine that you've got one, and let's get into it. Welcome, Jacob. How are you doing today?
18: Hey, Richard. I'm great. Thanks for having me. Excited to be here.
17: So Jacob, let's start with how it all began. Where are you from? Where'd you go to school?
18: So I'm from rural Southwest Louisiana. I was born in Jennings. My dad joined the Navy when I was five, so we bounced around for about 6 years, and then we settled back in Hathaway, just north of Jennings, a tiny little rural community where I had 32 kids in my graduating class of Hathaway High School.
17: Wow. So how did the Louisiana roots influence your ideas about what a brewery could or should be in this city?
18: Yeah, well, you know, I think the start of my interest just kind of in the idea of owning a brewery to begin with is rooted in Cajun culture and the culture of sharing. I mean, there wasn't a time we would have someone over without sending them home with something, whether it was leftovers from dinner or a jar of pickles that we canned from the cucumbers in our garden, or some homemade hot sauce or chow chow. And so that was really kind of ingrained in me. I love making things. I love sharing them. And so the idea of creating something that I could share with other people and doing that at a large scale was just really exciting to me.
17: So a lot of people dream about starting their own brewery, but few actually pull it off. What was that first year like, the steepest learning curve that you faced?
18: Well, I mean, you hear a lot of the startup stories about what a struggle it is financially, and that was certainly the case for us. We knew that it was going to be a pretty capital and cash intensive business. I mean, we wanted to start in a way that would allow us to scale and be on grocery store shelves throughout the Southeast. So we couldn't start too small. On the other hand, I'm not independently wealthy. It really took you bringing friends and family together with some cash and then getting an SBA loan to get started. So from day one, we started slightly undercapitalized, which is not uncommon with new businesses that are trying to bootstrap it. And it was just a hustle trying to get beer out the door as fast as possible and get the money in as fast as possible. But I do remember a moment that first year where we were running payroll that week, and I think payroll was going to be about $5,000, and we had about $3,000 in the bank account. I knew we were sending some beer out and we were going to get paid by our distributor, but it was a harrowing moment. There were definitely some tears shed just out of stress and out of the unknown. Thankfully we made it through that year and then been off to the races since.
17: So I think Urban South is a great name. How did you come up with that?
18: You know, naming was really challenging because there are a ton of beers out there and then a ton of alcoholic beverages more broadly. And when you're looking at a name and wanting to really establish it, you need to trademark it. So went through about 20 names, and the trademark attorneys shot every one of them down. And so finally, we were just sort of back to the drawing board and thinking about what we wanted the brand to embody, just, you know, who we were as people. And we started thinking about how, you know, I grew up in Louisiana. My wife grew up in South Carolina. We moved to Hawaii after college and then Seattle, but something was drawing us back south. And as we were looking for jobs while we were living in Seattle, we were looking at places like Nashville and Austin and Charlotte and New Orleans. And, you know, I started thinking about what was it that drew us to those cities. And it was the sense of place, the culture, the fact that in those places, people don't live to work. They really work to live. And really, you know, I thought about what those places had in common, and they were all the urban South. And that was what we wanted the brand to embody. We didn't want to be too colloquial and only tie ourselves to New Orleans, wanted the ability to kind of grow regionally.
17: That's great. That actually kind of gave me goosebumps when you're talking about that. So you spent some time in France. And so tell us about your time in France and what that had to do with you deciding to, you know, brew beer.
18: Yeah, I got a really cool opportunity to go to France as a junior in college. I was studying at LSU. I was awarded a Rotary scholarship to spend a year in another country and study kind of whatever I wanted to study. And so I had some French language knowledge from taking it from elementary school through high school, and just thought it was, you know, a great way to sort of visit the homeland, so to speak, being a French Acadian, a Cajun. And so I picked Southern France, Aix-en-Provence. I got a chance as well. I was dating my wife long distance at that time, and she coordinated so that we could spend the same year together. But I went there not liking beer. My dad drank Milwaukee's Best and Natural Light when I was growing up, and a couple times I tried it, I thought it was disgusting. Couldn't understand why someone would want to drink that. So I didn't really drink a whole lot this first couple of years at LSU, astonishingly. But in France, just was introduced to incredible alcohol by these, you know, in large part from these Rotarians who were hosting me. Got a chance to taste some of the best wines. My first whiskey was Macallan 18. And then had a chance to taste Belgian and German beers for the first time. And my mind was really blown because I didn't realize beer could taste like that. My frame of reference was cheap American macro lager. And that, you know, a Belgian quad couldn't be further from that. And so I think that's really where the bug bit.
17: And do you speak French?
18: Well, I did 20 years ago, and you know, I made it through a year at a French university studying political science. Today, my French is pretty weak. I can read it and kind of generally understand it, but it's a struggle to speak.
17: Yeah, I'm kind of the same way. I took several years of French, and not really good at speaking it, but I can kind of read it. You know, I speak Spanish, so that makes it a little bit easier. So you've got names like Holy Roller, Paradise Park, which Paradise Park, I think, is your most popular one, right?
18: Right.
17: And then you have the Lime Cucumber Ghost. Each has its own personality. So how did the ideas for these come about?
18: Yeah, the naming process is fun. It's a little challenging, like I mentioned, with just naming the brewery, just finding a name that hasn't been used before. But it's a lot of fun. You know, Holy Roller was one of our early beers. It was one of our two first beers that we launched with. And that name came about, I was reading, there's an online periodical called Bitter Southerner, and there was an article about snake charming preachers and these kind of Pentecostal churches in the South were speaking tongues, and I read this article and it was pretty fascinating, and the name Holy Roller just jumped out at me reading that. And we were looking for a name for our IPA and loved the name. Actually ran it by my preacher at church just to make sure it wasn't blasphemous in any way, but you know, that name came about that way. And then Paradise Park, we launched about 3 years after we opened, and So it wasn't one of our initial beers, but it has become our most popular beer. And, you know, that one, we were looking to create a beer that would be accessible to everyone. You know, craft beer is known for its IPAs and, you know, kind of expensive six packs. And we realized that 95% of drinkers in Louisiana still drink macro lager. And so we wanted to make something that, you know, maybe would be a crossover beer. And so that one was named after a trailer park in my hometown of Jennings. Just thought it would be a great name that would embody kind of an everyman beer.
17: Okay, well, we got to take a short break, and we'll be back in a few minutes here in completely New Orleans. We're talking to Jacob Landry, who owns Urban South. We'll be back in a few minutes. Thanks so much.

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2: Louisiana Radio Network, I'm Jeff Palermo. The State Department of Education released LEAP scores today, and 3rd through 12th grade public school students achieved the highest overall mastery plus rate in state history at 36%. State Superintendent of Education, Kate Brumley.
3: We're pleased, but we're not satisfied ultimately because we know that we still have more work to do.
2: Since 2021, statewide mastery plus has improved or held steady every year in grades 3 through 8, and for the past 5 years in grades 3 through 12th grade. The lawyer for Attorney General Liz Murrow calls the 16-count Orleans Parish grand jury indictment against her client a political witch hunt. Laura Rodriguez says Murrow was simply doing her job and enforcing a law that the legislature had passed and consolidating the Orleans Parish Clerks of Court, noting that it was the only parish that had separate criminal and civil courts.
4: There's been legislation since the late 80s to try to consolidate the court for financial reasons and for efficiency and to bring New Orleans in line with the rest of the state.
2: LRN.
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6: 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Welcome back. This is Richard Bienvenue here on WGSO 990 AM, Completely New Orleans. And we're talking with Jacob Landry, who owns Urban South. And, you know, Jacob, the craft beer scene in New Orleans has really exploded over the past few years. How do you see Urban South place in that landscape as a competitor, community builder, or maybe a little of both?
8: Yeah, I think a little bit of both. I mean, it's certainly gotten more competitive as more breweries have opened. But we also, in some ways, are kind of a grandfather in the mix here in the city. When we opened, Nolan Brewing was the only brewery in town. You know, pretty quickly, Second Line and Port Orleans, you know, were kind of around the same time. But we've grown to be the biggest. We're the one that other breweries call when they ran short of ingredients or need some advice on how to approach some challenges. And so I think we all play well together in terms of the breweries. And I think the growth of the industry is, you know, to a certain extent strengthened kind of the overall presence of breweries, you know, in the city.
6: So a lot of people don't know that your brewery also had a big role in some community events and relief efforts during tough times like hurricanes and COVID, you name it. Can you tell us about one of those moments that really defined who you are as a company?
8: Yeah, so COVID struck. Nobody had a playbook for it. And, you know, one of the most stressful periods of time as a business owner. So we, you know, day one, we kind of, when shutdowns happened, we had no idea where we were going to go. All the bars were closed in the city, which represented about 70 at the time, 70% of our volume. Thankfully, within the first week or two, got an email from Mandy Landry, our state rep, that, hey, the state's looking for bids on bottling hand sanitizer. And, you know, would this fit? And we had never put anything in bottles. We've only done cans. And we certainly had never bottled hand sanitizer, but yeah, you know, I said, you know what, we can probably figure this out. So I started calling my chemical companies, called some bottle manufacturers, and realized we could actually put together the raw materials for it. So I put a bid in. It was kind of just a shot into thin air. The state accepted it, and next thing you know, we were in the hand sanitizer bottling business, and it really saved us. It allowed us to keep everyone employed. Allowed us to keep revenue coming in, and turned what could have been a pretty disastrous year into one of our strongest years yet.
6: And you were still selling beer at the time?
8: We were. So thankfully, even though all those bars and restaurants shut down, beer consumption didn't stop, and so people just moved their purchasing to grocery stores and liquor stores, and we were already strong in those channels. And so we really didn't lose any volume that year. We just moved all the volume into cans out of kegs.
6: So for the hand sanitizer, you were doing it there at Urban South. You were putting all the ingredients together and actually bottling it.
8: We were, and it was a challenge because you couldn't buy a lot of the equipment you needed to do this kind of bottling because it was ramping up everywhere. And so we had to do a lot of we had to make some homemade tools. We made a homemade capper for bottles and screw caps on after we kind of rubbed our hands raw, putting them on by hand. We bought some wine bottlers. So we had two different wine bottlers with six heads each, and we were manually filling bottles just kind of six at a time while we passed them along a conveyor belt, and someone used our homemade capper to put a cap on them. So everything was done here in the brewery. We imported the actual sanitizer from one of our equipment, chemical manufacturers, but all the bottling was done here in-house.
6: Now, how many bottles of hand sanitizer do you think you bottled?
8: Oh, man. I would say, at least a half a million.
6: Really? Wow.
8: Or so. Yeah.
6: That's amazing. So you've expanded beyond New Orleans to Houston and even Florida. So what's different about brewing beer for Louisiana versus Texas and Florida?
8: I think that there's a little bit of difference in, what people are interested in, but the biggest differences really are just the laws in each state. So alcohol is an interesting industry in that every state has a different law. And the federal government after Prohibition said, you know what, I give up. You guys regulate this yourselves. So with the exception of some very, very broad federal rules, we're really governed by state laws. And honestly, Louisiana's got some of the worst laws in the country for breweries. And so we, a few years in, realized if we wanted to really grow as a company, we're going to need to diversify and really look outside of Louisiana. And so we opened a brewery in Houston. We've since closed that brewery, but we also purchased a brew pub in Pensacola that came with three bars. And that's been a really fun project. So we're about 3 years in on that. And it's going great. We're building out a second brand in the Florida and Alabama region called Perfect Plain. And we're able to sell both Urban South and Perfect Plain in those markets.
6: Wow. So I've noticed that Urban South likes to experiment a lot. You got your sour beers, which I got to confess I cannot stand. Fruited seltzers, barrel-aged stuff. How do you decide what new directions to take without losing that core identity?
8: Well, we have a pretty clear distinction between the beers that we sell in grocery stores and in distribution, and then what our brewers get to really just kind of play around with in the tap room. And there's a tighter parameters on what we send out to distribution. It needs to be more kind of mass market beer, something that a Publix or a Rouse's is going to be willing to put and sell high volume of. But we've got a small system, and we've got really creative brewers, and we've got fans who come to the tap room who, know that they can buy Paradise Park at Rouse's every day of the week, but they really are looking for something different. And so that gives us a lot of freedom to really push the envelope, have a lot of fun. We watch trends that are happening elsewhere. We just invent things on our own. So it's really kind of our brewer's playground and really intended to meet the needs of that craft consumer that is eager for something new and different every time they come in.
6: So I was in there once and I decided I didn't feel like having any alcohol that day. So you all had, I guess you still do, have a non-alcoholic beer on tap. And I found that very tasty. I mean, if somebody had given it to me without telling me it was non-alcoholic, I might not have thought it actually was non-alcoholic. So do you still have that?
8: Yeah, this is a burgeoning category. We do. And the non-alcoholic beer category is growing. It's started at a very small base, but it's growing really quickly. And, one big reason for that is there's some new technologies that allow you to do this.

0: innovation in the market will be non-alcoholic beer. So we're looking to have three or four beers that we'll send out in distribution that people were able to buy outside of the brewery.
1: So speaking of identity, craft beer has become kind of like a social culture. Tap rooms feel like gathering spots. What role do you think breweries play in building community now?
0: Well, I think they're huge in building community. I mean, we had just this past Monday, just a raucous night in the brewery. We've been doing a monthly puzzle competition. So we have teams that come in, they all buy the same puzzle, and then we start a timer and they compete on which team can build that puzzle fast. So I think we have just this great space. And we love to utilize that to kind of bring people together. It's just the best way to sell beer and the best way to enjoy beer. So we think we play a critical role in that. It is, younger people are drinking less than our generation, and some of the initial studies on that suggest that creating a community space and giving people a reason to come together, socialize, is a key component of keeping people enjoying the fruits of our labor.
1: Well, we're going to take a short break to hear some messages. This is Richard Bienvenu on WGSO 990 AM. Be back in a little bit.

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5: 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This is Richard Bienvenu on WGSO 990 AM, and we're talking to Jacob Landry, who is one of the owners of Urban South. So, Jacob, what is next for Urban South? Any new beers, collaborations, surprises coming down the pipeline?
6: Well, you know, I mentioned the non-alcoholic beer, so we're excited about that. We've got, as well, the Black Friday, we do a release of our bourbon barrel-aged stout called Black Castle, and that's a collaboration with Castle & Key Bourbon. So we've got some of their bourbon barrels in-house, and we're aging a big, bold, high alcohol stout in that. That's the delicious beer. We do some variants. We do a white chocolate macadamia variant of it. That's always a really exciting day. I want to release that. And then, you know, not so much beer related, but Urban South related, we're in this new category of THC beverages. And it's a category that's growing nationally, continues to grow in Louisiana. And so we produce Drifty and Stratus, and we're continuing to innovate with flavors in those as well. So Black Cherry is our most recent Drifty innovation, and that's quickly become the best-selling flavor. So we're looking forward to continuing doing some fun stuff in that space as well.
5: So how do you come up with all these different ideas for beers? Do people actually work for you, come up with these ideas? Is this you and your partner who comes up with it? Where do you get all these ideas?
6: Generally, it's a collaboration between our marketing team and our brewers. And, you know, often they're looking ahead at what you know, what's coming up, whether it's a holiday or a specific event, and how we can brew something that'll sort of match that theme. And then the brewers are just, you know, they're always looking to brew something that they're excited about as well. So, you know, for example, we did in this spring, we did a collaboration with Gonzo's Barbecue. We were having a big Super Bowl kind of oriented barbecue day at the brewery. Gonzo's came out. And prior to that, we smoked some malt with Gonzo's. And then we brewed a smoked lager. And we kind of co-branded it. And then, you know, with the holidays coming up, we'll have, you know, we've done, of course, pumpkin spice beers in the past. We've done peppermint mocha beers. So we'll often just look to, you know, what's going on in the city, well, what's going on with events in the brewery, and then what are our brewers excited about brewing?
5: Yeah, and a lot of the beer that you have there at the brewery, you don't actually can. I mean, a lot of it's just, you know, on tap.
6: Well, we can most of what we make, but a lot of the ones that we do only for the brewery, you're not going to find them in stores. So we even if we can them, when we're talking about the small batch innovation, those cans will only be available for purchase here.
5: So what's one beer you'd want a first-time visitor to New Orleans to try? Something that captures the soul of the city in a glass?
6: Well, I mean, my measure of capturing the soul of the city is whether you're a significant part of the trash on the street at Mardi Gras. And I got to say, Paradise Park has really become that beer. You know, when I'm walking up and down Napoleon on the neutral ground at Mardi Gras, I see so much Paradise Park. And, you know, I kind of burst with pride that we've been able to create something that has become synonymous with the city and has become iconic and something, you know, that people are going to grab as a staple with their Mardi Gras setup. So I've got to say that beer, you know, I've certainly got a special place in my heart for Holy Roller if you're an IPA fan and want something a little bolder with flavor. But Paradise Park's definitely the one that we've set out to make an iconic part of New Orleans. And I think we're starting to kind of touch that.
5: Well, Jacob, this has been a great conversation. Thanks for hanging out with us today. Folks, if you haven't visited Urban South, go check out that tap room on Chapatoulas. It's got that easy New Orleans energy. Great music and some of the most creative brews you'll find anywhere in the South. And you can also find them online at urbansouthbrewery.com or follow them on social media to keep up new releases and events. Thank you so much, Jacob, for being with us today. I thought it was an awesome interview.
6: My pleasure, Richard. Thanks for having me.
0: Well, the 4th of July celebrations may be behind us, but summer in New Orleans never really slows down. You know, in fact, if you're looking for something to do this week, there are plenty of reasons to get out of the house. So if you miss the crowds over the holiday weekend, this is actually one of the best times to enjoy the city. The French Quarter is a little less hectic. We got restaurant reservations are easier to get, and locals can reclaim some of our favorite spots. You know, one of the things that's happening this weekend is the running of the Bulls, and it's in the Warehouse District. And, you know, before anyone starts picturing Pamplona, Spain, don't worry, there are no real Bulls involved. Instead, hundreds of brave or maybe crazy participants dress in white with red scarves and run through the streets while members of the Big Easy Roller Girls wearing horned helmets chase them with plastic bats. So it's become one of the city's funniest and most unique annual traditions, and the weekend includes parties, live music, and plenty of Spanish-themed festivities. Running of the Bulls in New Orleans, I don't think there's anywhere else in the world that does this, except, of course, for Pamplona, but you don't want to go, you don't want to actually go run with the Bulls. So also, art lovers have several excellent choices this week. We got at the New Orleans Museum of Art in City Park, the Afropolitan. It's Contemporary African Arts, featuring works by leading African artists from the 20th century and the 21st century. And if you haven't been to NoMA lately, summer is actually a great time to visit because it's air conditioned, yay, and the crowds are lighter. And afterwards, you can take a stroll through City Park or the Sculpture Gardens. If you've not been to the Sculpture Garden, it's something you got to visit. It's free and it's worth seeing. It's you can take a sandwich in there and sit down and have a nice little picnic lunch. So, you know, I've been talking about this last few weeks over at the historic New Orleans collection that right there on Royal Street in the building that used to be the WDSU TV, by the way. There's still time to catch that American Revolution exhibition. It's a great, great deal. You get these iPads and you walk around with them and you're able to see like 3D and immersive experience. It's really worth seeing. And also you learned a lot about the American Revolution you probably did not know about, a lot of the battles that happened and all the different events. It's worth seeing. So you can, if you're a history buff, even if you're not a history buff, you know, it's definitely worth adding to your summer itinerary. Also, if you like Shakespeare, we got the New Orleans Shakespeare Festival, continues its production of Macbeth, and that is usually at Tulane, and it's one of Shakespeare's greatest tragedies. And, you know, if you're a fan of Shakespeare or looking to experience live theater, it's really a great opportunity to support one of the city's longest-running performing arts traditions. Also, you know, summer is museum season. If you're a Louisiana resident, don't forget that the National World War II Museum is once again offering special Louisiana residents months admission during July. It's one of the finest museums anywhere in the world, not just here in New Orleans. And if you haven't visited in a while, there's always something to see. And also, don't forget about, and if you're into beer, go to Urban South, go to NOLA Brewing, go to Port Orleans Brewing Company. 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It's, you know, if you're a beer lover, it's really great. And let's see, what else? And while you're out and about, remember to support our locally owned restaurants, coffee shops, and neighborhood businesses. Don't forget to get really good at Snowball over there at, what's the one on?
7: Hanson's.
0: Yes, Hanson's. Also, Plum Street. You know, I discovered last year that I got one of the Plum Street Snowballs. It had cream. It was a cream flavor, I think, with mint on top. Oh, my God, it was delicious. And let's see, what else we have going today? Well, you know, whether you're exploring a museum or catching a play or cheering on the runners at the Running of the Bulls, visit one of our standing craft breweries and simply enjoying a dinner with the family and get out and enjoy this incredibly beautiful, wonderful, interesting, historic, amazing city. You know, that's what Completely New Orleans is all about. So you can contact me. 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That's Richard at WGSO.com. And let's see. Also, you can go to my website, Completely New Orleans. I've been revamping it, so it's pretty cool. You can take a look at it. And let's see what else. What else is going on? Oh, you know, it's a wonderful day here in the city. It's wonderful being here. And yesterday we had an amazing thunderstorm. I was in the zoo, and I got completely rained on. I got drenched, and it was fun. All right, y'all. Thank you all for being with us this afternoon. We'll see you next week. This is Richard Bienvenu here on WGSO at 990 AM. This is Completely New Orleans. And also go to WGSO.com and listen to some of our past shows. All right, y'all. Y'all have a great week, and we will see you next time.

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3: News this hour from Town Hall. I'm Keith Peters in Washington. President Trump has inaugurated his Trump accounts for children under the age of 18 that will give them a financial head start with government seed money and contributions from family, employers, or charities.
4: The new program to start saving for your kids went live on July 4th. The Treasury Department says so far, more than 6 million Trump accounts have been opened for children under the age of 18. The president sounding pleased.
5: So many of these children are going to be involved with the Trump account. They're going to watch their account grow. They're going to watch the country grow. They're going to be reading the newspapers. They'll want to go to the financial pages.
4: Laura Winters reporting.
3: In Utah today, prosecutors began laying out their evidence against Tyler Robinson, the man accused of assassinating conservative activist Charlie Kirk. Judge Tony Graff gave remarks before the proceedings acknowledging emotions are running high.
6: The court recognizes that this hearing may invoke emotion from everyone. And the court understands the human nature of that, but also it's important that this courtroom is orderly. A spectator shall not wear or display any pins, buttons, signs, clothing, or photographs expressing support for or against any person related to this case or the status of this case as a capital offense.
3: Kirk's widow, along with his parents, were in attendance at the hearing. Russia has launched a massive missile and drone attack on Ukraine, killing at least 22 people. The assault highlights gaps in Ukraine's air defenses, particularly the need for more U.S.-made Patriot interceptor missiles. On Wall Street, the Dow by 155 points, the Nasdaq rose 288, the S&P advanced 54, oil near $69 a barrel. More at townhall.com.
7: With things moving fast.
8: A warm night tonight, followed by another hot day, and followed by a day with some storms around for your Tuesday. 50-50 or better for scattered midday to afternoon showers and thunderstorms. Any one of those will have the potential to produce gusty winds, frequent lightning, and away from and before or after those storms, the heat's going to be up there to about low to mid-90s, with the feels-like temperatures well into the 100s. Heat lasting longer and less relief, with fewer storms about the second half of the week. Partly cloudy to cloudy at times under and nearby those widely scattered storms, but fewer and far between. Wednesday, Thursday, and Friday, high temperatures around the middle 90s. Ralph Sanji, WGSO.
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0: Welcome to another edition of Ringside Politics with a Punch, and your host, Jeff Couer. 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Jeff also has his own YouTube channel. 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
1: 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And remember, we're with you in the morning, 7 to 9, in the evening, 6 to 7, right here on the WGSO airwaves. A lot we've got prepared for you. Coming up will be our friend Josh Bernstein at the bottom of the hour. Of course, some of the top stories that we're following, more trouble for Maine Senate candidate Graham Plattner. All right, it's not enough that the guy has a Nazi tattoo. Not enough that he has been called a communist. Not enough that he has denigrated veterans. Not enough that he has denigrated the Virgin Mother. Not enough that he has abused variety of women. Now he has been accused of rape by a former girlfriend. And he is, quote, taking time to reflect on the best path forward. So, I mean, my gosh. This guy's got more baggage than any candidate I can ever remember. And obviously he was a serial abuser of women. And I mean, it wasn't just this one. It was plenty of other women who have come forward, said the same thing. And some Democrats are still standing by this guy. Debbie Dingell, a Democrat from Michigan, still standing by him. Ro Khanna, the Democrat from California, has backed away and pulled his endorsement amid the new allegations. So the question is, can this guy survive? I don't think so. I don't think he can after this. I mean, rape? What say you? 504-556-9696. Then you've got the soccer match tonight. And, of course, we're in the World Cup. We're trying to get into the quarterfinals. We've got to get through Belgium. And the president, made a call to FIFA officials saying, hey, the red card wasn't appropriate. And it was rescinded. Now everyone is questioning whether it was appropriate or not. Well, hey, if you like the American team, you should be happy. But some folks are saying now they're pulling for Belgium. I mean, that's how idiotic this Trump derangement syndrome is. I mean, they're now pulling against our country. Because what, Trump helped the team? By rectifying an error, rectifying a missed call. 504-556-9696. The streets of Tehran packed to capacity for the Supreme Leader's funeral procession. And the son nowhere to be found. So question is, you know, where is the new Supreme Leader? He is in hiding. Maybe he is, you know, very badly injured from the missile strike. 504-556-9696. So now Belgium is escalating their complaint. That's the latest. So Belgium is now trying to boot the USA out of the World Cup if the player, Balogun, Florin Balogun, who's the top player on the team, if he plays. So I don't see how that's going to happen. So, I mean, they're prepared to go nuclear and demand the Court of Arbitration for Sports kick America out of the World Cup. I've never even heard of the Court of Arbitration for Sports. Confirming its appeal against Balogun's clearance to play has been rejected. Belgium said it's still not received any grounds for the decision. As received the information has been requesting since the start of the procedure. FIFA has yet to provide us with a copy of the decision and the motivation declaring the player eligible. So they seem to be very scared of this player and very worried. 504-556-9696. What say you? Open line here on the airwaves. Cuba, the power grid collapses. The entire country now without electricity. The country is absolutely in chaos, spiraling out of control. The communists have lost a grip. And very obviously, very much on their last legs. I don't see how this communist dictatorship can last much longer. And as this is going on here, you've got Democrat socialists wanting to bring in communism into this country. It's incredible. 504-556-9696. Today, the Kirk murder suspect, Tyler Robinson, the trial beginning. And, you know, one interesting component of this is that an officer says that the body cam stopped when the battery died. And this is an interesting part in the cross-examination. Josh, let's check out clip number two.
2: Okay. Are you aware of there being a bullet found on another roof?
3: I'm not aware.
2: Vicinity? Were you aware of another bullet being found on the scene, not on the roof of the Losi building?
3: No.
2: All right, your body cam footage that I reviewed appears to end while you're still on the roof. Do you know why that is?
3: I think the battery went dead. It was just right at that moment.
2: Okay. And do you know, did you ever turn it back on that day or go get it, I don't know, what do you have to do, charge it or stick a new battery in it? I don't even know.
3: Usually dock it, but no, I didn't go back. It was too chaotic running around.
2: So that 27 minute and 35 second body cam that starts when you're at the Hall of Flags and ends while you're still on the roof, but haven't put the crime tape up yet. That's the only body cam you have that day?
3: Yes.
2: Great. You mentioned when you went to the police department, you watched the video where you saw an individual up on the roof,
3: yes.
2: Right? And that individual was in the vicinity where you saw the disturbance in the gravel.
3: Yes.
1: So a lot of questions about, you know, this body cam footage stopping at this point. You know, the battery died, didn't put in a new battery. So we have no more body cam footage. I don't know. A lot of questions about this. I mean, are you comfortable that they've got the right guy here, Tyler Robinson? Do you think this guy did it, this 23-year-old with this trans furry lover? who engaged in a sort of a Shakespearean text messages with his lover, and was seen hobbling to the building because he had a gun stuffed down his pants, but somehow was able to get on the roof and jump down, I guess, with the gun stuffed in his pants. I don't know. I mean, it just... And the footage is grainy from like the 1970s, you know, security footage from a convenience store. Not exactly what you call HD footage. 504-556-9696. Bad news for those of us who care about the unborn, who want to preserve life or part of the pro-life community. The Republicans have not continued the ban on funding for Planned Parenthood. It was in the One Big Beautiful Bill. After 1 year, now the funding has started again. Hundreds of millions of dollars going to be pouring back into the coffers of the largest abortion provider in the country. And we've got Republican leadership, supposedly, in the Congress and can't get this shut off. They didn't bother to extend the moratorium. Why? Because it was too controversial, too difficult. Well, it should be controversial and difficult to fund Planned Parenthood. Planned Parenthood shouldn't get $1 of federal money, of taxpayer money. That's obscene. But that is what's going on. And that's why a lot of people are disgusted with Republicans today, and with good reason. What have they accomplished with their congressional majority? Have you cut spending? No, because the debt is now $39.4 trillion. You've added $3.2 trillion to the debt in a year and a half of the Trump 2.0. I mean, tax cuts are great, but you got to be able to do more than tax cuts. 504-556-9696. We'll take a brief time out, take care of some business. More Ringside Politics coming your way. 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
2: You know, they say a mind is a terrible thing to waste. 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
0: Open line here in the airwaves. Graham Plattner now, quote, taking time to reflect after new rape allegations against him. So I guess sexual assault allegations weren't enough. Now there are rape allegations, and maybe this will be enough to have Democrats back away from him. I mean, amazing that this guy was supported by over 70% of the voters there, and he had credible accusations against him from other women, and he's sporting a Nazi tattoo, and he said atrocious things to women and Catholics and veterans and pro-communist propaganda. I mean, this guy is a train wreck. And still, some Democrats are holding on to this guy. Amazing. 504-556-9696. One guy who I think is certainly got a bright political future is Spencer Pratt. He is speaking out in L.A. I mean, this guy has been abused, had an election stolen from him. He is someone that is still calling it out. He is in L.A., which is a very blue city and a very blue state, which has corrupt election practices. So he's got a tough situation. But he's using his voice, using his online presence to go after this Mayor Mundumi, who did a video. And he was seated,
3: the wrong way on a desk. So the front of the desk was showing where he should have been seated. I mean, it looked so odd. It looked ridiculous. And he had some other people around him and made some disparaging comments about the country. And Spencer Pratt had some interesting comments. So let's check out what he had to say. Let's go to clip number one.
4: We all had to sit and watch that vile commie mayor sit on the wrong side of our founding father's desk to try and lecture us about our own history. Notice how the communist always attacks your history. The communist must attack your history. Why? Because history is what anchors you. It's what makes us attached to something. Nostalgia is a hell of a drug. History breeds an almost irrational attachment to things, an attachment that is more powerful than anyone can imagine. Erasing history is how you demoralize people, how you unmoor them and detach them from their society so you can take it from them and rewrite it in your image. Think of your country like a home. What makes your home special? It's not the marble countertops or the expensive furniture or the fancy appliances. It's the memories you have there. That backyard is where we got married. That living room rug is where our son took his first step. Hey, don't touch that. That was his first teddy bear. It doesn't matter how torn and tattered that thing is. You will never get rid of it. And you will fight anyone who tries to take it away. Why? Because you have history with it. You ever?
3: And he makes some good points. And that is our history. And certainly I think we should be proud of our history. We got a lot to be proud of as Americans, and certainly our founding documents, our founders, our history, our monuments. And people like Mondumi want to destroy all that and want to create new institutions and go after what we have created here, which is really sad that people like that are in power. But they are in blue cities, one of them here in New Orleans, another one in Cincinnati. And let's bring on our friend calling in from the Buckeye State, the Queen City, Cash Money. See what's on his mind this evening. What's happening, Cash? Good evening. Welcome.
5: Well, the same old things. You know, they're running a coup on us. It's right down to every county and parish's attitude personally. No matter what the government says, we're going to keep running it like this. So we're going to keep doing our programs, and I'm watching it, and the manipulation is still deviant and deep. And I didn't get my birthday present for our 250th birthday, America. You remember I wanted about 3,000 arrests on a federal level amongst our what we call the political class, because they're running a coup on us. And it continues. I mean, voting ain't fixed. Nothing's fixed. I ain't satisfied. Do I believe it's coming? Yes. I believe we're going to go to New York and just flat out grab him and arrest him and deport him. And then we'll go to California and flat out arrest him and charge him and put him in prison. Then we're going to go to Chicago and Minnesota, and we're going to arrest you. And you are guilty of treason against this country. And I can't wait till we deliver total accountability. You know how we get there. Ask every American every day. Connect us all. Let's see which deviant wants to go amongst all of our eyes instantly and daily. That, you know, right there alone. Everybody worries about, oh, how am I going to go vote? How am I? Connect us all for an instantaneous daily anytime we need it. That way, we never have to look at stupid, because stupid won't be brave enough to show its face. There's 280 million possible voters in America. And my rule is just give a 75% agreement at any moment. And if that happens, we're doing that. And when the American public realizes the real game of the situation and the mentality of our government, that they'll get on board. And when the government realizes, hey, we got to watch what they think, guess what? We ain't going to get nothing but brilliance out of anybody that asks for office. And I don't care what your past has been. If you have revived yourself and earned a second chance in society, take it. Because what my rule will mean is the American public can fire you tomorrow. Just say one stupid thing. These are the facts of life. I've thought about this for 30 years. This ain't funny. Why am I being ignored, Jeff? I've been coast to coast. I'm trying, and ain't nobody helping
3: you,
5: me.
3: Let's review something. You were up in D.C. And you were sharing your ideas with some of the public. How did people respond? What did they say?
5: Oh, everybody loved it. You know, just like at your events, Jeff. Everybody loves cash. Where the hell you been and why ain't you been heard? That's what they all say. And you know what I tell them? Steal it from me. You go make the money. I'll come out the woodwork and help you work it after you develop it. Trust me, when I see you kicking, here comes cash because I got the whole story. Who wants to hear it? Nobody will help me. I hate computers. I can't do this internet stuff. I don't Google. I don't Facebook. I turned it on the first day it existed. I turned it off the second. I personally like to charge him with treasonous or conspiracy to commit treason.
3: I don't like that guy at all. Mark Zuckerbucks. I don't like him at all.
5: Like a cocaine dealer, I want to confiscate his system, and I want to kick everybody off in the world and use his system for my voting system. Let's use Facebook to ask every American every day what the hell they think and what we want. 75% agreement. I don't care what the subject is. I don't care what it is. Let 75% of us say that won't exist in America. And the story is over. And we're not going to waste time, money, effort, energy. And politicians don't get to be deviant little.
3: All right. Cash money. There. All right, we're up against it, my friend. Thank you. Good to hear from you. That is cash money. What do you say? Come join us, 504-556-9696. Big controversy in soccer concerning President Trump and the team and FIFA. Big match coming up right after this program at 7 o'clock, USA and Belgium. Right now, though, we'll get a news update, hear from our sponsors. We'll be right back.
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8: Louisiana Radio Network, I'm Andrew Greenstein. The lawyer for Attorney General Liz Murrell is expressing concern about how the Orleans Parish Grand Jury conducted its business in handing down its 16-count indictment against her client. Laura Rodriguez says if reports are corroborated, the grand jury went about its approach in an illegal manner.
9: The press has reported that grand jurors are leaking information. We have public officials potentially involved in conversations either with grand jurors or with people involved with the grand jury.
8: Public and charter school students in grades 3 through 12 are making record-breaking achievements in the classroom. State Education Superintendent Cade Brumley says this year's LEAP scores set new standards for the state.
10: Our students who have achieved at that basic level of understanding or better is around around 62% of students throughout the state, and those students who have scored at that mastery level is at 36%.
8: LRN.
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0: And we're back. And we'll get to more of your phone calls in a bit at 504-556-9696. Let's bring on our Ringside All-Star, who we always enjoy visiting with on Monday evenings. Wears a lot of hats, of course. He is a talk show host, commentator, website publisher, and author. Our friend Josh Bernstein checking in with us here this evening. Hey, Josh, how are you? Welcome to the airwaves.
1: Be back on the program with you, buddy. Happy 250 to everybody out there, all the Louisiana Patriots out there.
0: Yes, indeed. Yes, indeed. It was a great celebration. Great celebration. And Josh, give us the latest you've been working on, my friend.
1: Well, a couple things are interesting just based on the whole weekend. I'm sure most of the Patriots out there have seen the speeches from Mount Rushmore, of course, in D.C., and the fireworks celebration. I put all of that for free on the Substack. And also, I did some other things, America 250 celebration, the history lesson on our founding fathers, the signing of the Declaration of Independence, what everybody had to go through. Young Washington is obviously out now, so it's just a great time to be alive. It's an incredible time right now. And all of that stuff and all the historical stuff that I just mentioned is all on the Substack for free. Anyone can check it out, jbushow.substack.com.
0: Excellent. And I can't wait to watch Young Washington. I've gotten great reviews about it. Yeah. So we're hoping to see it this week. Of course, tonight.
1: Did that one too, by the way, Angel Films.
0: And they've done great work. They've done great movies. And so glad they're offering an alternative to the trash that Hollywood produces. I mean, horror movies and just trash. I mean, nothing good. Sequels upon sequels upon sequels. I mean, at least this is something
1: nothing
0: original.
1: Tells
0: and
1: a story, exactly. Nothing tells a story about, you know, American exceptionalism anymore.
0: Right.
1: It's always just clouded in wokeness and garbage. So it's really nice. Yeah. And God bless Angel Films for putting out, you know, tremendous work.
0: Wokeness has destroyed the movies. Certainly has. You're right.
1: It certainly has.
0: And glad we have some alternative studios doing good work. Also, of course, we got the World Cup, and that's been a big thing for the U.S. A lot of excitement. We're playing tonight against Belgium. Controversy. Some are said the president meddled in the World Cup business. everyone should be thankful. I mean, our star player is now allowed to play, but they somehow are criticizing Trump for this.
1: It's really, truly amazing because I don't know if you've seen the so-called red card violation. It was an absolute joke. It was unsubstantiated. Probably the referees are being paid off. I mean, it was just a joke. And so to take your star player out

0: was obviously detrimental to their success. And, you know, as someone that played semi-pro soccer, when you are missing, you know, your best players, you're going to have a harder time to win. So now they're talking about bringing it all the way up to the FIFA courts and to get us disqualified and this and that. Look, I hope America beats Belgium 10-0 and makes them forfeit. Okay. That's what I hope happens. But we'll see what happens.
1: Fill me in. You're the expert here, being a pro soccer player. What is this other level of, they're going to forward a complaint to what group? What is this? I've never heard
0: Yeah, there's some type, I guess, like the World Soccer Federation or something. They want to file a complaint against the United States, saying that the president of the United States meddled and they cheated and all this other garbage. But to correct the record, I wasn't a pro soccer player, but I did reach the level of semi-professional.
1: That's pretty good.
0: I had an injury. I played with a lot of longtime professionals like Ramos and Claudio Reina, and the goalie for the U.S. team in 1990 played with him as well. So, yeah.
1: You must be loving this whole thing, right?
0: Yeah, I mean, it's cool. I mean, look. I said this the other day. We're out of the Special Olympics, right? You know, the United States soccer team doesn't typically, the men's team anyway, doesn't typically do very well. So to reach the level of the bottom 16 or whatever, that's pretty good. So obviously, I'm cheering for them, and you know, I want to see them go all the way. That would be just the cherry right on the ice cream, so to speak. So we'll see what happens.
1: And these legends, Ronaldo and Lionel Messi, I mean, these are people that are in the tournament as well. I mean, these matches have been incredibly exciting. So it's been a tremendous success.
0: Yeah, there's been some really, really good shots. I kind of commented on one of them on the X account. There was one where, you know, they had everybody lined up, you know, for a free kick in front of the 18. And that's a hard kick because you have like a wall of players and you have to kick the ball around that wall, through the wall, and curve it enough to get, you know, away from the goalie. And the thing with that kick is if it's done just right, the goalie can't react because he can't see because there's a wall of his players in front of him. So by the time he realizes it's going there, it's too late. And there was one shot that was just absolute perfection. And that's a tough shot to make, so.
1: Well, Joyless Reed is rooting for Team USA to lose so the victory won't be exploited. And so many of these other idiots are now pulling for Belgium. I mean, that shows you how sick they are. So,
0: it's like rooting for Iran and North Korea. You know what I mean? It's just like, so just twisted. And to do something like that, I mean, on our anniversary, 250th birthday, I don't know if you had a chance to see the D.C. fireworks display, which, by the way, broke records, Guinness Book of World Records, most fireworks displayed ever in one location in world history. But the music was phenomenal. All the great songs, the Air Force Band was absolutely tremendous. I mean, they just nailed it. And it was just such a beautiful, beautiful experience that I decided after seeing a little bit of it, because I was just going to put the fireworks at the end. But then when I saw that, I was like, wait a minute, that deserves its own segment. And so I put all three of them up. So.
1: Excellent. Yeah, it was amazing. All right, let's get to some other stories. Laura Loomer and a reporter now claim that hospitalized Mitch McConnell is, quote, brain dead. He has not been seen in weeks. He supposedly had a heart attack, was unconscious, and has been in the quote-unquote hospital. And a few days after he was brought in, his wife, Elaine Chao, mysteriously traveled to China, maybe to her handlers over there, and reported in about her husband maybe being dead. So is this woman a Chinese spy? What in the world is going on, Josh?
0: I said a long time ago that the former Transportation Secretary Elaine Chao was likely a Chinese communist spy. You know, she's been with the CCP. She's been associated with a lot of the members of the CCP. She's done business with the CCP. She has businesses in China that are also associated with the CCP. So yeah, there's no question about it. And then when he was cognitive and, you know, soundly

0: she was under him, President Trump. I mean, yeah, we thought that was a deal maybe to get curry favor with McConnell.
1: Just confirmed or something. Yeah. I don't know.
0: Right.
1: But the scary part is that, so who is the senior senator from Kentucky? It's a guy by the name of Terry Carmack, who is the chief of staff, a longtime Washington operative and deep state official, who is now the quote-unquote senior senator from the state of Kentucky. And so that's why part of the reason that the SAVE Act has not come through.
0: Right.
1: Because John Thune and Mitch McConnell were extremely close. And now, of course, Terry Carmack and John Thune are working together. So people should be outraged, and they should be contacting, you know, the Senate saying, hey, kick this guy out of the Senate and let's have a special election.
0: We need proof of life that the guy is cognizant, that he's he's living. I mean, that he's available to serve, and he's not. And the reports are that he could be, quote unquote, brain dead. I mean, he's really been out of it for probably years. I mean, just and that goes to show you. I mean, the Senate has turned into like hospice care.
1: Yeah,
0: I mean, it's totally incredible. I mean, just
1: it is. It's insane. Like hospice care for 100 elite idiots, basically.
0: Yeah. 504-556-9696. One guy who wants to be in the Senate, a guy named Graham Plattner, accused of breaking into a woman's home, sexually assaulting her, aka raping her. The campaign has canceled multiple events over the weekend. Sources are saying that Plattner could be dropping out this week. So let's see. He was pro-communist, anti-veteran, anti-Catholic, Nazi tattoo, had all kinds of women that had come forward, said he abused them, and they stood by him. And now a woman has accused him of rape. Is this going to be enough to finally get this guy out?
1: I believe it will, but let's also understand that every single one of these accusations from these women, these are paid Democrats, guaranteed. They are establishment paid DNC staffers and people like that. I'm telling you, there's going to be a money trail here. He's getting swallow-welled is what's happening here. He's no longer useful. They need Maine in order to get any shot at taking the Senate. And I believe by July 13th, so coming up here shortly, he will announce that he is dropping out and Janet Mills will be taking his place. And that's going to be a tougher race for Susan Collins. I believe she'll still win.
0: She can beat it. But, she can beat her. She's not a good candidate.
1: She can too.
0: I think she can too.
1: But like I said, this is totally planned and orchestrated 100%. If he wasn't running for office, you never would have heard from even one of these women. And so what's happening? They're swallowing him because he's, you know, getting in their way of their power. That's all this is.
0: So we'll see what happens. Of course, I don't think he could have beaten Susan Collins. I don't think Janet Mills can beat Susan Collins. We shall see. And that'll be
1: I'd
0: a race to watch.
1: Have him as their nominee, because you're right.
0: Yeah.
1: It'd be a slaughter.
0: Yeah. All right. Hang on, sir. We'll come back with more. Josh Bernstein with us. Jeff Carrere here. Our talk line 504-556-9696. We'll be right back.

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1: And we're back. Jeff Carrere here. Josh Bernstein with us, going through lots of topics here. Want to throw out a few more, and then we'll squeeze in some calls as we bring on our great listeners here on the program. So Josh, the president now heading to this NATO summit. He is floating a, quote, restraining order against Meloni of Italy in the latest social media burn of the former ally. So, oh my gosh, this will be interesting.
2: Well, I got to say, there is no bigger troll than the president of the United States. I love what he did, too, with Obama and the Obamas coming off of Air Force One with the graffiti and the BLM and all that. But that was absolutely hysterical, too. But, yeah, I mean, look, he has to fight the way that he fights, because the media will never cover for him. They'll never give him a fair shot. They'll never be, you know, fair coverage for him. And if there is, they're going to obviously edit or leave out the important parts that change the story, right? And so it's selective editing all the time. So he has to do these things because it's truly him versus pretty much the rest of the world. And he has us, his army, to help him. And hopefully that army is big enough and strong enough to win the midterms and everything else. But I wanted to kind of pivot a little bit to Gruesom Newsom. My goodness, if this is true, what they're saying, where they have had an FBI mole, an informant, Democrat, former staffer, in his orbit for, what, 2+ years? Think about the things that shady, you know what, has probably discussed and everything else. So I just hope and pray that he goes down hard and ends up, you know, like in prison for many, many years. So let's all hope and pray that that happens.
1: He's now threatening to prosecute anyone helping President Trump secure fair elections and pushing a new felony law to criminalize ballot scrutiny before certification. So, up to his old tricks there. I think he's losing favor among the Democrat faithful. I'm hearing more and more AOC. So I don't know.
2: Yeah, well, J.D. Vance just recently said that he predicts that that AOC will actually be their nominee. I don't know.
1: That's
2: I can't
1: scary.
2: Even imagine that. I really can't.
1: That's so scary.
2: I mean, she's just so stupid. And, you know, she can talk. I'll give her that. She can put a sentence together. It doesn't make any sense, but she can put a sentence together.
1: Right.
2: So she might be able to fool some people, but, gosh, she is just really stupid.
1: And Tyler Robinson trial was starting today, preliminary hearing. You had Erica Kirk and Don Jr. there in attendance. What do you make of the case that they have against Tyler Robinson and all the sort of missing pieces that people have been throwing out there about this case and the questions that still remain?
2: Well, look, I think that they have forensic evidence. I think that they have fingerprint evidence. I think that they can clearly put him either through video and other surveillance means at the scene. I do believe they did it. Do I necessarily think he worked alone? No, I don't. I think that there was many, many people that knew about what happened in the entire event leading up to it. Obviously, social media showed us that on the different social media sites, that they were talking about different things and wait until you see what happens and, you know, the weird songs that were put out on SoundCloud. So, look, clearly this was more of a criminal conspiracy in the sense that there were multiple players, but I do believe that there was one trigger, and that one trigger came from him. So I think they have the evidence, and it should be a clear
1: We'll see. We'll see. I continue to have questions, lots of questions. All right, let's go to our friend Paul, who is with us in Destrehan. What's happening, Paul? Welcome aboard. Good evening.
3: Hey, Jeff. Hey, Josh. I think there's you stole my thunder, my lightning, and a hurricane that might have been following it. This 4th of July celebration was sheer genius. It showed people what a sane country we live in. And now you got the Democrats fighting each other. It's an internal inferno, what's going on with them. and they're going to have people like Plattner and AC could talk on the socialist stuff, which I think most people are scared of. But so be it. I'm glad to see these idiots self-destruct. I don't want to see the Democratic Party go, but it's got a cancer, and that cancer is socialism.
1: Or communism. I mean, it can pretty much be interchangeable. Socialism, communism. I mean, they hate America. They hate our founding documents. They hate our freedom. I mean, they don't want America to be the country it has been that made it the superpower of the world. All right. Good comments, Paul. Thank you, sir, as always. That's Paul from Destrehan. And I want to also, Paul points out the Democrats have their troubles, but I want to also say the Republicans are not out of the woods, and Republicans have delivered little, if anything, to the base. And I look at the lack of the Save America Act. I look at the fact they just funded Planned Parenthood again. They can't seem to really get anything done. They're on perpetual recess. So they've got to start delivering as well, Josh.
2: Yeah, 100%. I mean, I agree with you. I mean, really, the only thing they really did well was the One Big Beautiful Bill. I mean, that's going to resonate for decades to come, as many young people that are being born now are going to be, you know, pretty wealthy by the time they turn a voting age and things like that. And they'll understand the value of money and monetary policy and more conservative values. So I think that really, honestly, was one of the greatest things that President Trump has accomplished, and the U.S. Senate and Congress has accomplished in One Big Beautiful Bill. But I do agree, the rest is garbage. Let's hope that President Trump issues this national security on elections executive order that can't be challenged by the courts.
1: It's got to happen soon, Josh. We're getting close. Yep. All right, my friend. Josh Bernstein, God thank bless. You, sir. Thank you to Josh in the studio and all of you for joining us. We'll see y'all in the morning for Ringside at 7. Coming up next, American Ground Radio on WGSO.
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8: News this hour from Town Hall. I'm Keith Peters in Washington. NATO's chief is demanding allies present credible plans to reach defense spending targets. Correspondent Charles de Ledesma reports.
9: NATO Secretary General Mark Rutte has made clear allies must put forward clear, concrete and credible plans to reach the organization's spending targets at its annual summit in Ankara, Turkey, starting Tuesday. He says European allies and Canada are expected to invest $258 billion more in defence in 2025 and this year. The meeting comes at a crucial time for the alliance, with the US scaling down its security role in Europe. Washington has been pressing allies to shoulder more of the spending burden. I'm Charles Tillis.
8: President Trump says he's building a granite helipad on the White House lawn, insisting that the landing area is needed to accommodate new, more powerful presidential choppers. He says he's building the new helipad at the White House for his new, more powerful helicopters to replace Marine One.
10: For 50 years, we've been landing helicopters on grass. The grass is wet, soggy, and our other Marine Ones are about 40 years old. They're old, like Air Force One. You know, it's time to make a change.
8: Venezuelans are digging through earthquake rubble with their bare hands to recover loved ones as international rescue teams depart. And anger rises over the government's response. The death toll has risen to 3,535. 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